0: It's midday. Next up from Free FM, we've got Buddhism on Air, hosted by Tenzin Chozang, which discusses Buddhism and Buddhist beliefs on Plains Media.
1: Hello, thanks for joining the program today and welcome. I hope you've had a fruitful and happy week. If you've been with us before, you will know that we're going through mind training like the rays of the sun, a commentary by the Tibetan master Namkha Pel on another text, The Seven Points of Mind Training. Over the last few weeks, we've been talking about Namkha Pel's take on a slogan that appears in The Seven Points of Mind Training that says, train consistently to deal with difficult situations. This basically means we should learn how to make every difficult situation work to our advantage. For instance, we could be like the jackal in the Zulu folktale about the jackal and the lion, which goes like this. One day, long ago, Jackal was trotting through a narrow rocky pass. As he often did, he kept his nose to the ground as he ambled along to catch the odd scent. Never know when I'll happen upon my next meal, he thought to himself, although it was highly unlikely that he would find a rat out in the midday heat. But perhaps he could catch a lizard or two. Suddenly, he was aware of a movement ahead of him in the pass. Oh, no, Jackal moaned and stopped dead still in his tracks. A lion was coming towards him. Realizing that he was too near to escape, Jackal was filled with fear. He'd played so many tricks on the great Bubesi in the past, he was sure that Lion would take this opportunity to get his revenge. In a flash, Jackal thought of a plan. Help! Help! Cried Jackal. He cowered down on the cliff path, looking above at the rocks. Lion stopped short in surprise. Help! Jackal howled, using the fear he felt in the middle of his chest to accentuate his cry. Jackal glanced up at Bubesi. Oh, great Nkosi, help! There's no time to lose. See those great rocks above us? They're about to fall. We shall both be crushed to death. Oh, mighty lion, do something. Save us. And Jackal cowered even lower, his paws covering his head. Lion looked up, most alarmed. Before he even had a chance to think, Jackal was begging him to use his strength to hold up the overhanging rock. So Lion put his brawny shoulder to the rock and heaved. Oh, thank you, great king, yelped Jackal. I will quickly fetch that log over there to prop under the rock, and we will both be saved. With that, Jackal bounded out of sight. Now, that is one way of dealing with a difficult situation, and I guess we will need to use our wits in some of the tricky situations we might find ourselves in. However, in the text we are following, difficult situations refer more to events in which you can easily give in to afflictive emotions and negative actions that lead to suffering later. No doubt, if Lion ever caught up with Jackal in an unguarded moment, Jackal might be in for some serious misery. But here, we're more concerned with negative karmic consequences if we give in to our afflictive emotions. Of course, difficulties pop up in all sorts of situations, but the heaviness of karmic comeback is why Namkha Pel tells us to be particularly careful in five situations. Those involving beings close to us, like parents or spiritual master and so on, the various members of our family, anyone who appears to be a rival, people who accuse us falsely, and those we dislike for no apparent reason. We've considered the first four of these, and of the fifth, he says, you should pay special attention in your meditation to those people the mere sight of whom or the mere sound of whose names you dislike, even though they have done nothing against you. Because of this, there is a great danger of becoming angry with them. We're going to consider why we may feel dislike for people for no reason, but before going into that, let's think about our motivation for participating in the program first. Bodhicitta, the intention to attain enlightenment for the sake of all beings, is the greatest motivation of all in Buddhism. So let that be the purpose of our getting together today. Otherwise, if you balk at that, at least think of your own liberation from suffering. Thank you.

Now, I guess at some point in our lives, we've all taken an instant dislike for no apparent reason to someone we don't even know. Perhaps this person comes into the room, and just catching sight of them, some aversion arises within us. That sort of thing. We are, of course, not talking about disliking people because they are from a different ethnic group, or social status, or social grouping from us. There we have a reason for the dislike. But here, we're talking about more about those we dislike without being able to point to anything about them or anything they have done or said we disagree with. With some fairly deep introspection, we may be able to find why we have this instant reaction, but sometimes we really cannot find the cause and we just have to accept that is how it is. Researchers and such like investigators have come up with a number of theories, one of which is that others are our mirrors, and what we actually dislike in them is what we dislike in ourselves. Sue Geisler has an article titled Introspection, Why You Hate in Others What You Hate About Yourself on this on the website www.elitedaily.com. She writes, I was watching an episode of a new crime series on TV the other day when a Mexican girl confronted her father saying, You wish you were white. You wish you were white so they'd like you better. You hate yourself and you hate us for looking like you. Now, according to famous German novelist Hermann Hesse, she's right. He said, if you hate a person, you hate something in him that is part of yourself. What isn't part of ourselves doesn't disturb us. Whenever you are judgmental of others, you're in fact judging yourself. When you point your blaming index finger to someone, you're pointing three fingers to yourself. Does that mean if you dislike the rapist, the war criminal, the pathological liar, you are identifying yourself with these people as well? Not necessarily. What Hesse was referring to, and what Freud and Jung referred to before him, is that kind of dislike has a very particular energy. You're triggered by another person in a way that's obsessive and almost irrational. When you hate the same kind of people wherever you go, what you dislike in them is likely something you dislike about yourself. Sometimes what we consider an imperfection in other people pushes our buttons or touches aspects of ourselves that demand our attention. Think of the mother who pinches her daughter during dinner when she wants another portion of food, but fills her plate a second or third time. Her daughter's gluttony confronts her own difficult relationship with food. It's the hypocrisy of a mother who whips her son to teach him not to hit other people, or the homophobic person who hides homosexual feelings. Best-selling author Debbie Ford said in her book, The Dark Side of the Light Chasers, we see only that which we are. I like to think of it in terms of energy. Imagine having 100 different electrical outlets on your chest. Each outlet represents a different quality. The qualities we acknowledge and embrace have cover plates over them. They're safe. No electricity runs through them. But the qualities that are not okay with us, which we have not yet owned, do have a charge. So, when others come along who act out one of these qualities, they plug right into us. Sue Geisler continues, but what if studying those you hate was the right path for self-improvement? Carl Jung said, everything that irritates us about others can lead us to an understanding of ourselves. Observing those you hate is as important to bettering yourself as studying your role models. Everyone is your mirror. If you accept this and apply it to all your relationships, they'll be positively transformed by this simple knowledge. Identify what it is about the other person that triggers such a heavy emotional response, and you will know why. Most of the times, we hold others to a standard we impose on ourselves. If your lazy co-worker is getting on your nerves, maybe it's because you created the idea that only by working extra hard do you deserve your place in the company. You don't allow yourself to slow the pace, and if your co-worker doesn't match your amount of dedication to the job, he or she isn't good enough. Through our interactions with others, we come to understand ourselves better. When you can name what it is you hate so much about others and identify why it resonates so deeply with you, you can accept it. You can accept this is who you are, and then work on what you could improve to be

more at peace with the person you see in the mirror every morning. Try seeing each person as unique and complete, just as he or she is. Start with yourself and extend the compassion to those around you. Some people can't help being who they are, just as you can't help being who you are most of the time. The only way to live peacefully with the traits we like less in ourselves is to acknowledge them, own them, and take responsibility for them. You'll only feel whole when you embrace all aspects of yourself. And that's Sue Keisler. And that's one understanding about instantly and with no reason disliking people we don't know. And it's probably quite valid, as in the final analysis, we are all intimately interconnected and constantly reflect off each other in one way or another. Stanford University psychologist and associate professor Jean Tsai puts forward another theory. At the Culture and Emotion Lab that she directs at Stanford, she has done some research that points to cultural conditioning playing a role on whom we instantly like or dislike. In her research, she found that different cultures value different positive facial expressions, and that these differences arise in deep brain circuits that can predict who people like and dislike. Clifton B. Parker wrote an article for new.stanford.edu titled "Culture Factors into Why We Like or Dislike People, New Stanford Research Shows." And it has this to say: culture may play a key role in whether people like or don't like others, new Stanford research shows. The differences are notable among Americans of European descent compared with people of Chinese origin. People respond more favorably to others who express the distinct kinds of positive emotions valued by their culture, said Jean Tsai, a Stanford associate professor of psychology. Tsai directs the Culture and Emotion Lab at Stanford and is one of the lead authors on the study, which was published in the Social Cognitive and Affective Neuroscience Journal. Tsai explained that people tend to immediately like and want to approach some people, but not others. But the reasons for these fast reactions are unclear, she said, suggesting that culture plays a role. The study involved 19 European Americans and 19 Chinese female undergraduates and graduate students, 18 to 28 years old, from universities in the San Francisco Bay Area, who participated in a study on rating faces. The students viewed faces that differed by expression, excited versus calm, ethnicity, white Asian, and gender, male-female, while their brains were scanned. Tsai said the research combines cultural psychology with neuroimaging and is part of an emerging field of cultural neuroscience. And so the researchers used functional magnetic resonance imaging, fMRI, to shed light on the depth of culture's influence on preferences, she noted. This allowed the researchers to see neural responses to positive expressions in both European American and Chinese students. In the study, Tsai and her colleagues examined whether cultural values could drive neural responses and preferences for different positive facial expressions, like excited versus calm faces. They reasoned that subjects' ideal affect or culturally valued emotional states would shape their brain and behavioral responses to different positive expressions. Within cultures, European Americans responded similarly to excited and calm faces, but Chinese showed greater activity in the ventral striatum in response to calm versus excited expressions, Tsai said. The ventral striatum is a part of the brain involved in emotional responses, particularly those related to the anticipation of pleasure. This pattern held regardless of the ethnicity or gender of the face, Tsai added. These differences in neural responses mirrored subjects' ideal affect, since European Americans tend to value excitement and calm to similar degrees, but Chinese generally valued calm more than excitement. In fact, Tsai explained, activity in the ventral striatum predicted people's preferences for excited versus calm faces many months later. Our findings suggest not only that different cultures value distinct positive expressions, but further that these differences are visible in deep brain circuits implicated in reward and affect, and predict their later preferences.

differences for social partners, she said. For example, Chinese might avoid people who express more excitement than calm, Tsai wrote. People prefer and value those who express the positive emotions most valued by their own culture. It's interesting that in this case, people's expressions have more of an impact than their ethnicity or gender, Tsai said. When we meet other people, we may automatically like or dislike them, but we may not necessarily know why. Our research suggests that culture, through ideal affect, plays an important role, which could have implications for who we choose to partner with and promote in the future, Tsai said. Tsai's co-authors include Stanford Associate Professor of Psychology Brian Knutson, Stanford Psychology Doctoral Student Bok-young Park, Stanford Psychology Researcher Elizabeth Blevins, and Louise Chim, who received her doctorate at Stanford and is now an Assistant Teaching Professor in Psychology at the University of Victoria in Canada. I feel that one cannot discard either the I don't like in you what I don't like in myself hypothesis or Tsai's cultural research. But Buddhism brings another explanation to the discussion with reincarnation. Basically, we can say that we have past karmic connections with all beings. Why? Because we have had infinite lives and have not always been with the same beings in each life. So we can postulate that throughout all our lives, we've had relationships of one sort or another with every being there is, many times. Now, say in a previous life, you and I were friends, but then we had a massive argument and falling out. Our liking for each other turned to hatred, a hatred so vicious in me that I decided you had to die. And so I hatched a plot that ended with me stabbing you to death, making sure that you knew it was me who killed you. Now, you're born again in the same area in which you died, and you come into contact with me, your killer. What do you think will be your automatic reaction to me? Would you not be fearful or angry towards me and wish to harm me? Or perhaps you would be instantaneously compassionate, feeling that there was something fundamentally wrong with me. What I'm pointing to here is that at least some of our feelings of instant like or dislike may be based on experiences in previous lives. Dr. Jim Tucker, Bonner Lowry Professor of Psychiatry and Neurobehavioral Sciences at the University of Virginia School of Medicine, has spent over 40 years investigating cases of children who remember previous lives. He's author of the book Life Before Life, a scientific investigation of children's memories of previous lives, in which he describes a number of cases. One example is a boy named Ekaphon from Thailand, whose previous personality, and here I quote, was a young man in Ekaphon's village who was accidentally killed while on a hunting outing with his three friends. One of them dropped his rifle, which discharged and shot the young man. People in the village all identified a friend named Eat as the one whose rifle discharged, but Ekaphon was so convinced that it was another friend named Fon that as a toddler he tried to strangle Fon. Although both Dr. Tucker and his predecessor, Dr. Ian Stevenson, have maintained that usually memories of past lives fade and lose conscious significance as the children grow up, is it not feasible that the imprint remains in the subconscious and influences behavior even when people have completely forgotten their past life? And so, even if someone had no past life memory as a child, it is possible that a trauma they experienced with another person in a past life surfaces as emotional reaction when that person is encountered in this life. Let's take another example in Dr. Tucker's portfolio, this time of a girl by the name of Kendra Carter. This was not one that elicits fear or hatred, but strong attachment. And here is how Dr. Tucker describes this case. Kendra Carter, a girl who lives in Florida, was 4.5 years old when she went to her first swimming lesson with a coach named Ginger. She immediately jumped into Ginger's lap and acted very lovingly towards her. When Ginger had to cancel a lesson 3 weeks later, Kendra sobbed uncontrollably. When she was able to have a lesson soon after, she was very happy and began talking about Ginger all the time. A few weeks later, Kendra began saying that Ginger's baby had died and that Ginger had been sick

pushed her baby out. When her mother asked her how she knew these things, Kendra replied, "I'm the baby that was in her tummy." At that point, Kendra had only seen Ginger at their lessons, and her mother knew that the two of them had never been alone. Kendra described an abortion, saying that Ginger had allowed a bad man to pull her out, and that she had tried to hang on, but could not. She described being scared in a dark and cold place afterwards. Kendra's mother eventually found out from Ginger that she had in fact had an abortion 9 years before Kendra was born, when she was unmarried, sick, and dealing with anorexia nervosa. Kendra began saying that she would die because Ginger had been unable to deliver her. She said, "I have to die and I won't come back this time." This fear of dying became so severe that Kendra's mother took her to a therapist, who suggested a ceremony in which Kendra would be born to Ginger. Following this, her fear of dying seemed to resolve. Even though Ginger was often cool towards her, Kendra began being very bubbly and happy when she was with Ginger, but quiet and withdrawn otherwise. Her mother allowed her to spend more and more time with Ginger. Eventually, Ginger set up a room for Kendra in her home, and Kendra spent 3 nights a week there. Kendra's absences were hard for her mother, but she permitted them because Kendra's wish to be with Ginger was so intense. Unfortunately, Ginger and Kendra's mother eventually had a falling out, and Ginger said she did not want to see Kendra anymore. Following this, Kendra did not speak for 4.5 months. She showed no interest in activities, ate little, and slept a lot. At the end of that time, Ginger met with Kendra for 2 hours. During this meeting, Kendra talked again for the first time when she told Ginger that she loved her. Ginger began calling Kendra again, but Kendra did not feel comfortable going to her home. Kendra slowly began talking more, and she began to participate in more activities. Kendra's mother found all of this very troubling. Her daughter's struggle with the situation upset her, and the possibility of reincarnation troubled her as well. She attended a conservative Christian church, and she felt that she was committing a sin by merely buying a book on reincarnation during Kendra's troubles. She decided that perhaps Kendra's spirit had been looking for another body after Ginger's abortion, but she did not accept the idea that reincarnation is a process that normally occurs. Again, now, what relationship would have developed between Kendra and Ginger if Kendra had not remembered her previous life? Is it possible that she could still have had the same attachment for Ginger, but not known why it was there? From a Buddhist perspective, this could be quite likely. In fact, as a general observation, Dr. Tucker writes that often children who remember previous lives act towards those they knew in those lives in the same way as the previous personality did. He says, "In addition to the longing for the previous family that many of the children demonstrate, some show emotions towards individual members of that family that would be appropriate for the relationship that the previous personality had with that person. For instance, the children are often deferential towards a husband or parents of the previous personality, but they may be bossy towards younger siblings, even if the siblings are adults at the time that the young subjects meet them." So, we can interpolate that if a tormentor evoked fear in the personality of a previous life, the person of this life could still be fearful of that tormentor in this life. Dr. Tucker mentions how children who experience fearful events in a previous life have fearful hangovers in this life. He writes, "In general, as the children grow older, the phobias tended to diminish along with the statements of the previous life. Exceptions do exist in which older children still show a fear, even though they apparently no longer have memories of the events from the previous life that seem to be connected to it." We have looked at some of what could lie behind us unreasonably disliking people we don't know, and perhaps this can help us understand and let go of the dislike. Nam Kar Pal says that we should be specially careful with such people because we can very easily get angry with them. Now, the opposite of anger is loving kindness, so an excellent way of dealing with our unreasonable dislike is to generate loving kindness for the object of our dislike. In the Huffington Post blog, "Disliking Someone is Really Disliking Yourself," mindfulness and meditation teachers and best-selling authors Ed and Deb Shapiro

0: recommend this as an antidote. They write, when we don't like someone, the feeling sticks to us like glue. We get hooked. Thoughts of the person come thick and fast, and feelings of dislike, resentment, anger, or irritation are like ghosts constantly haunting us. And these unpleasant thoughts build up inside, creating havoc. All the negative reactions that arise during moments of discord or disagreement cause great suffering and anguish. But it is our own anger that does us more emotional harm than someone else's words. They go on to encourage us to imagine our mind is like a beautiful garden. They say, if you let a pig in your garden, you will have a hard time getting it out, as pigs really like tasty gardens. In the same way, negativity is like a pig that gets in your garden and runs amok. So how to transform our garden full of weeds and marauding pigs into one of sweet-scented flowers? Qualities such as kindness, compassion, and forgiveness are the seeds we want to plant to cultivate a beautiful garden. But the self-centered ego's need for grasping, gaining, and selfishness easily buries them. We are all capable of losing our cool, getting caught up in hot emotions, and causing harm. When we only focus on our own concerns and problems, we become too self-engrossed to really acknowledge anyone else's issues. These are the weeds we need to pull up, as are the moments of closed-heartedness or anger, self-doubt, and insecurity. We can bring mercy and tenderness to those places, to the wounded parts, so the fight within us can end. Meditation is the key in this. In fact, kindness and compassion are such clear outcomes of meditation that research shows how meditation stimulates the circuits in the brain associated with contentment, happiness, and the feel-good factor. By training the mind, we can actually change the brain towards greater contentment, says Dr. Davidson in our book, Be the Change. There is certainly evidence to show that meditation practices designed to cultivate compassion and loving kindness change the brain in many positive ways. By embracing ourselves with kindness, we are strengthening and reinforcing feelings of self-empowerment, worthiness, and personal value. Sending kindness to our adversary enables us to release any conflict. This is like turning compost into roses, to coin a phrase from Thich Nhat Hanh. And that is that for today. Our time is now up. Thanks for joining the program. I hope it has been interesting and beneficial. Please dedicate to gaining enlightenment for the benefit of all beings, as usual. I hope you'll tune in again next time. Thank you so much, and goodbye.
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Kia ora Aotearoa, good news. The starting age for the National Power Screening Program has dropped from 60 to 58 years old. You don't need to do anything. When you turn 58 or 59, you'll be sent a free bowel screening kit. Happy birthday. Even better, you'll get a free kit every 2 years until you turn 75. Bowel screening can find cancer early when it can often be successfully treated. It's free, quick and easy. Bowel screening saves lives. When you get your kit, just do it.

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1: Well, they blew up the chicken man in Philly last night And they blew up his house too Down on the boardwalk, they're getting ready for a fight Gonna see what

And so, honey, last night I met this guy, and I think I'm gonna do a little favor for him. Baby, everything dies, that's a fact. Maybe everything that dies someday comes back. Put your makeup on, fix your hair up pretty, and meet me tonight in Atlantic City. Meet me tonight in Atlantic City.

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Next up, brought to you by Putumayo, it's Putumayo World Music. 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

0: Music Hour, a musical journey around the globe. I'm Rosalie Howarth, today with the upbeat, danceable rhythm of ska. Ska originated in Jamaica in the 1950s. Its roots lie in the calypso music of Trinidad and mento, a Jamaican form of calypso. Ska was a precursor to reggae, and many bands include both in their repertoire. Ska really caught on in the UK during the new wave years of the late 1970s, and today it has fans around the world.
1: Freedom!
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From Mexico, it's Barrio Zumba with the bouncy beat of Que Pena, or What Sorrow. The sound of ska is characterized by the accent on the upbeat, like reggae and bluegrass, rather than on the downbeat, as in rock and blues. You can hear both ska and reggae underneath the harmonies of Walls Fall Down

A Caribbean favorite made famous by Harry Belafonte. That was Jamaica Farewell, sung by the late Desmond Dekker. He was one of the earliest ska and reggae singers to break into the charts with his 1968 hit The Israelites. To show just how far the appeal of ska reaches, here's the Greek reggae band Locomondo with the upbeat rhythms of Den Kanai Creo. This is on the European Playground release.

0: The ska beat in Italy with Roy Paci and Aratuska. Churi Churi is on the Putumayo World Party Collection. 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You can look up the songs on today's show and stream other shows in our World Music Series online at putumayo.com. 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

It's the bouncy sounds of ska music today on the Putumayo World Music Hour. I'm Rosalie Howarth. And horns often take the lead in ska music, more so than guitar or keyboard, so we're hearing a lot of upbeat brass today. But Los Pingos play ska without any horns, because they play mostly acoustic guitars. Here's their song, My Love.

Two bands from Argentina that have embraced the ska beat, the Golem System with the Four Ghosts, and before them, Los Pingüos, a young trio based in Los Angeles. The ska music scene tends to be somewhat male-dominated, but here's a singer named Jackie who was born in Uganda and moved to Sweden, where her music really caught on. This song, called Natty Dread, demonstrates the buoyant beat of ska.

0: From Barcelona, that's Pirat Sound System, a Catalan reggae group, with a bouncy number called Lletres de Colores. The term sound system refers to customized trucks that are loaded up with turntables, a generator, and speakers, and roll through the streets blaring music. We'll be back with more of the lively beat of ska next set, including an Australian band called The Cat Empire. 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
0: Welcome back to the Putumayo World Music Hour and World Ska. Born in Jamaica, ska music spread to the UK in the 70s and became all the rage on the punk rock and new wave scenes. Bands like The Clash and The Specials and Madness helped spread its popularity to the US and Australia. The Cat Empire is an Australian band who used the ska beat to get their audiences bouncing up and down. This song, In My Pocket, has a more subtle mix of rhythms.

An instrumental with a big band sound set to a ska beat. That was Un Clásico by The Internationals, a Belgian group. And the next band has ska in their name. They're called Ska Cubano. Chango is named for one of the orishas, or saints, of the religion Santeria. You'll find this on Putumayo's collection called The Caribbean.

0: The ska beat thrives in Russia, thanks to a band with a German name, Markscheider Kunst. They bring tropical rhythms to the northern climes. You could hear a hint of Colombian cumbia in Tanits.
1: Daddy, it's Rootsman Dredd!
0: Johnny Dredd is a Cuban reggae singer who celebrates tradition in the song Rootsman Dredd. Dredd referring to the long twisted locks favored by Rastafarians and reggae musicians. This song is a good example of the connection between reggae and ska.

the French acoustic reggae band Trio with Bye Bye, as we pull into port after following the propulsive backbeat of ska around the globe. I'm Rosalie Howarth. The Putumayo World Music Hour is produced by Big Toe Audio. On behalf of our executive producer, Dan Storper, thanks to producer Shane Sharkey, program coordinator Sonia Skelton, and most especially you for joining us on the journey. 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

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We are broadcasting across Canterbury on 96.9 FM. This is Jeanette, your host for today. What a wonderful Sunday to know that God is in control. Hallelujah. We thank God for His love and His kindness. Now today we are talking about Exodus chapter 15 from verse 22 to 25. The waters of Marah. Then Moses led Israel from the Red Sea, and they went into the desert of Shur. For 3 days they traveled in the desert without finding water. When they came to Marah, they could not drink its water because it was bitter. That is why the place is called Marah. So the people grumbled against Moses, saying, "What are we to drink?" Then Moses cried out to the Lord, and the Lord showed him a piece of wood. He threw it into the water, and the water became fit to drink. There the Lord issued a ruling and instruction for them and put them to the test. We continue after the song, Bitter Water.

Good afternoon to those who just tune in. Our scripture reading is from the book Exodus chapter 15, 22

to 25. Moses led Israel from the Red Sea. They walked dry feet through the Red Sea. What a miraculous rescue from God. The Israelites were celebrating this miracle. They were free from being enslaved in Egypt for almost 400 years. They entered the wilderness and traveled for 3 days without finding any water. When they reached Marah, they discovered water. But this water was bitter, not drinkable. Now, I would love to look at 3 points in this scripture. First, the difficulty that Israel faced. Now imagine their disappointment after 3 days of walking, of thirst, they finally see water, only to discover the water is not drinkable. It's bitter. They found themselves in a real difficulty. Their circumstances were dire, to say at least. I don't even want to underemphasize or ignore that or downplay that at all. Israel was facing real hardship in a place they found themselves. Now, I can imagine myself as a mother in this heat of the wilderness. To find yourself with no water for your babies for 3 days. All the supplies that I may have been exhausted. And the fear, the grief of watching my children dehydrated and maybe die in this hot desert before my very eyes. The trial that Israel was facing was real. Now, this is very significant because they just witnessed an enormous miracle. Yet almost immediately, they faced this problem. What can we learn from this? Sometimes we can arrive at what looks like an answer, only to discover that the situation is not what we expected. A great experience with God does not mean we will never face difficulties. Sometimes the test comes right after the victory. My second point is the response of the Israelites to the difficulty. In verse 24, the response of the children of Israel were very disappointing. They started to grumble and moan and complain against Moses, asking him, "What shall we drink?" This reveals something important about our human nature. Fear and comfort can make us forget what God has already done. The Israelites had just seen God deliver them from the Red Sea, but now their immediate problem caused them to doubt. Their response was really a faithless, rebellious response. The grumbling of Israel became the dominant negative theme throughout the Exodus wanderings.

it repeated, it occurred repeatedly in the books of Exodus and Numbers. The children of Israel were faithless, and so they started grumbling or complaining. No wonder Paul says in 1 Corinthians chapter 10 that we are to look back at the story of the Exodus, and we are to see how they murmured and grumbled and were faithless. And we are not to do that. Apostle Paul holds that up as a negative example to us, and he says, don't do that. We are here to learn from the Exodus. We have to learn from the story. They grumbled to Moses. They confronted him. They blamed him. Their need was real. The response was maybe perfectly understandable. Maybe they look at their children. There's no water. We are going to die here. Israel's faith was being tested in their circumstances, and it's been found to be weak. How is your faith doing? Maybe you are going through a hard time. Maybe a physical trial. Maybe it's illness, unemployment. Is your faith faltering? If it is, it's time to look at it and ask yourself, how am I responding? And then look to the Lord for grace to grow in faith. My last point is the response of Moses. He responded differently. He cried out to God. He didn't complain. He turned around and cried out to God, call upon him. Now Moses is no miracle worker or has wonder power. He's just an instrument in God's hands. He's just an ordinary man like me and you. But just think what would have happened if Israel said to Moses, come, let us see God's face in this. Pray with us in asking God for water. God knows our need for water. But no. They turn away, but Moses turned to God and so became their intercessor. Friends, God has called you to intercede for one another. Yes, sometimes you will need to intercede for others when your faith has failed you or when your faith is weak. You need to intercede for them, just like Moses, to cry out to God for them when they don't seem to have the strength in themselves. Galatians chapter 6 verse 2 says, we have to bear each other's burdens. We have to be there for people who are very weak. Moses cried out to the Lord, and God showed him a piece of wood. Moses threw it into the water, and the water became drinkable. What can we learn from it? It's amazing to see how the Israelites responded in a time of difficulty, knowing that God showed them his faithfulness and his power by bringing them out of Egypt, out of the slavery. They noticed firsthand how the

Red Sea making a path for them to walk through, praise God. Victory is often followed by testing. Israel went from the Red Sea to the wilderness. Their faith had to grow beyond simply witnessing miracles. God cares about our practical needs. That's why he said he's a supplier of all their needs. Israel's problem was very ordinary. They needed water. God didn't ignore them. God wanted them to turn to him. But they chose to complain. And their complaining can be seen as a lack of trust. Israel had seen God's power, but their circumstances caused them to forget his faithfulness. Prayer is the right response in times of difficulties. I want you to notice this. The people complain, but Moses cried out to God. When we encounter our own Mara, we can bring that bitterness directly to God. God can transform bitter situations. The water was bitter, but God made it usable. God made it drinkable. God turned it around. This reminds us that God can bring healing and purpose into situations that seem impossible or painful. For with God, nothing is impossible. In Luke chapter 1, verse 37, nothing. Nothing is too hard for God, but God wants me and you to cry out to him, to turn to him. Praise God. You may go through a Mara season, a bitter place, a place where you are tired, disappointed, or facing something that feels bitter. But the scripture reminds us, don't let today's bitterness make you forget yesterday's miracle. Let me repeat that. Don't forget. Don't allow today's difficulties or today's bitterness make you forget yesterday's miracle. Because the same God that carried you all the way through till today, he is faithful to carry you through. The same God who brought Israel through the Red Sea was still with them when they reached Mara. They should have known. God just brought us through the Red Sea miraculously. Choose the response of Moses by crying out to God. Moses teaches us what it is to have a better response by turning to God. God may change the situation. He may change us while we wait. But no better place is beyond his sight. We can tell God about anything. If your marriage feels bitter, tell him. Tell him when you grieve or disappointing or waiting or fear has changed the taste of life. Turn to him.

Never give up. Trust him with all your heart. He is in control. He sees you and he hears you. Know that God wants his children to turn to him. Praise God. Let us pray. Father, in the name of Jesus, we come before you. Forgive us, Lord, when we complain or let frustration overwhelm our hearts. Right now, I cry out to you just as Moses did. You see the bitterness in your children's current circumstances, whether in their health, family, mind, or their work, Lord. Show them your provision. Just as you reveal the tree to the sweet in the waters of Marah, reveal your grace and healing power to their hearts and the situation, God. Help them to remember that you use these moments to test and strengthen their faith, not to destroy them. Father, teach them your ways. Give them a heart that listens to your voice and lead them. In Jesus' name I pray.

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1: Listeners, Mara wasn't the end of their journey. It was one stage on the way to the promised land. Do not let one bitter chapter make you forget the one who loves you unconditionally. The one who brought you through your Red Sea is still God at Mara. Trust Him with all your heart. Let this powerful Bible story remind you that God can transform every bitter season into a testimony of His grace. He is Jehovah Rapha, the Lord, our healer, who brings hope, restoration, and living water to every thirsty soul. Through Christ Jesus, a living water, we find true healing, lasting peace, and eternal life. Just like Moses, choose to turn to God and cry out to Him. Know that He will never leave you nor forsake you. He's the same God of yesterday, today, and forever. May God bless you. Thank you for tuning in today. Thank you, Victory Family Center, our sponsor. And I want to encourage you, and I would love to invite you to come and visit us at Victory Family Center in St. Albans Community Center in Caledonian Street, St. Albans, every Sunday at 2:30 p.m. This is Jeanette for Word of God on Plains Media. Have a wonderful week. Know that God is true and God is faithful. God bless.

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3: 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Some dates and information may no longer be relevant.

0: Nobody can say we can control anything like that. It's something natural. It's something, the control in the hands of the creator, the sustainer, the God as well. The same things, if you look about, you know, what we eat, you know, all foods, all plants, who is, you know, let these seeds, you know, grown up and give, you know, steam and the branches and give fruits and different fruits, and all of them coming from the same source, from the soil, and feed by the same water, but it gives us different kind of fruits and vegetables and different taste. This is really big miracle. We have to thinking about that. And that's why, my dear, we glorify the Creator and follow His commands, because He knows everything about us. And He offered to us all this life. But unfortunately, some people put their finger in and destroy something and try to change something. And we can see the weather or the environment can change with this industrial revolution everywhere. It affected about the climate everywhere. This is when the human being put their finger there. We need to leave everything natural as Allah subhanahu wa ta'ala created for us, for the benefit of all of us. This is, my dear, very important to understand that and thank Allah all time about all these blessings which He gives to us every time. Please, every time you have to thank Allah about all food or nice food and good food available for you. And remember, some people in some places, they are struggling hard to looking for a piece of bread, one fruit or some one veggie or something like that. But alhamdulillah, we are living in a very nice country and everything available in our hands. Even if some people thinking the price is still it's a little bit high or the cost of living a little bit expensive or high, but it's still available for us. It's still in our hands to eat and to drink and save in everywhere. Please keep your tongue busy or time to thank Allah about all this blessing, because Allah can give us more and more. He said in the Holy Quran, لَإِن شَكَرْتُمْ لَأَزِيدَنَّكُمْ وَلَإِن كَفَرْتُمْ إِنَّ عَذَابِي لَشَدِيدٌ. It means if you thank me, I will give you more and more and more. And if you ignore that or reject that, you don't ask me about anything and you are looking for miserable and bad life. So may Allah subhanahu wa ta'ala guide us all to the right way and keep ourselves, all our self and our families and all brothers, sisters, and all cities in our country safe from any dangers and keep warm. And see inshallah next week with another topic. في أمان الله والسلام عليكم ورحمة الله وبركاته.
1: سبحان الله.
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3: 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Ah.
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3: 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Allah made it all.
2: So, we should always be mindful of Allah.
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1: Hey, did you two know that we humans are the most special of Allah's creations?
0: Huh?
1: Allah gave us humans thought and reason,
2: so that people may create and build things.
1: And so,
0: we should always be mindful of Allah.

0: I call the heart the crystal vase. 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Allah created. Allahu nur samawati wal ard. What happens as we live? It becomes foggy, a little bit dirty, more dirty, more dirty, and sometimes becomes black. What is this dirt? Anger, jealousy, lying, loving this life, attachment, competition. I want to be the best. I'm going to crush them, the business, all these.
1: Backbiting.
0: And sins, exactly. Yeah. All the sins. Sins comes in.
1: Yeah.
0: What this purification does? It's a process. Basically, simple. That crystal that became with time dirty, if you want to use this word, foggy, you're cleaning it.
1: Polishing
0: it. And then it comes back to the original crystal that the focus is, I am here as a Khalifa of Allah subhanahu wa ta'ala. I am here as stewards on this earth. And we all are talking about it these days. How? And here also medicine comes in, subhanAllah. When you have a wound and the wound is infected, any kind of a wound, what is the first thing you do? You clean the wound. And then you remove anything in your surroundings that will make the wound infected again. And then you bring things that will help heal the wound. That's tazkiyah. That's purification. You bring back. The heart is wounded. Jealousy, backbiting, hate, no belief in Allah, all these things, right? And then I'm going to gradually remove it.
1: Remove the harm. Yeah.
0: Remove the harm. Clean it. And basically, literally, I tell the sisters all the time, it's like you're cleaning a dish, you're washing a dish. The dish is your heart and you're washing it. And if the dish is dirty, you're going to keep washing.
1: Yeah.
0: Right?
1: Yeah.
0: So here you go. And by the way, purification of the heart, tazkiyah, is one of the

0: three messages that Allah subhanahu wa ta'ala sent the Prophet alayhi salatu wasalam, Muhammad, for us.
1: Mm-hmm.
0: The first thing in Surah Al-Baqarah, رَبَّنَا وَبَعَثْ فِيهِمْ رَسُولًا مِنْهُمْ يَتْلُوا عَلَيْهِمْ آيَاتِكَ وَيُعَلِّمُهُمُ الْكِتَابَ وَالْحِكْمَةَ وَيُزَكِّيهِمْ.
1: So this was the dua of Ibrahim.
0: Sayyidina Ibrahim, exactly in Surah Al-Baqarah.
1: That, oh Allah, send to them, the people in Mecca, or his progeny.
0: Yes.
1: A Rasul from amongst them.
0: A messenger from amongst them, exactly.
1: Who will teach them,
0: recite
1: the verses of your verses to them.
0: Uh-huh.
1: Yatlu alayhim ayatika, and then.
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1: them the
0: your book. وَالْحِكْمَةَ.
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0: So the sunnah. Exactly, mashallah.
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0: And purify.
1: And purify.
0: This is in the first dua of Sayyidina Ibrahim.
1: Mm-hmm.
0: If you flip this ayah is four times in the Quran.
1: Mm-hmm.
0: If you look at the second part, second time in Surah Al-Baqarah, the sequence changed. رَبَّنَا وَبَعَثْ فِيهِمْ رَسُولًا مِنْ أَنفُسِهِمْ يَتْلُوا عَلَيْهِمْ آيَاتِكَ.
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1: Mm-hmm.
0: Once you are a Muslim, once you know, then tazkiyah becomes, and some scholars tells you it's fardu ayn, it's an individual obligation on every person. So in a nutshell, how do I do it? Number one, it's like memorizing the Quran. It's a process. It's not going to happen in a day. Allah, I always tell this to myself, Allah is capable of everything,
1: mm-hmm.
0: but it's a process. I wanted, I'll take the measures, remove the viruses, right?
1: Yeah.
0: And keep the cleaning. Yeah. Number one, in the process, you need to know, what is my problem? My problem is anger. And when I get angry, I disobey Allah, I say things, I hurt people. What is my problem? Jealousy. Why does she have it? She doesn't deserve. My problem is, I speak, and when I speak, I hurt people, backbiting, lying, putting people down, bullying, all these. Number one, identify. By identifying yourself.
1: Mm.
0: Then take one by one. Simple company, as you said. Sohbatu salihin. If the sohba around me, if my friends, I know when I go out with them, it's going to end up in backbiting. I need to remove. That's a virus.
1: Definitely.
0: If I know, if I am going to be doing certain things, and if it doesn't work perfectly, I'm going to get upset. I need to move away from these things.
1: Mm-hmm.
0: I know if I, for example, if I'll be with this, if I go to her house, I'm going to feel ill inside. She has a bigger house than mine. She has four bedrooms, I have three. Then I need to cut down from this social interaction. So number one is identify what is your problem and what's causing it. So aim, knowledge, learn. And the more I learn about Allah subhanahu wa ta'ala, the more I learn about my shortcomings. Then number two is mujahadat, we call it. And this is the biggest struggle. Say. And the process is very easy. Four things less and one thing is more. Very easy. And this is Imam Ibn al-Qayyim put it beautifully. The four less, which we absolutely don't do. What do you think? Less talk.
1: Yeah.
0: Less sleep.
1: Food.
0: Uh-huh. Less food.
1: Yeah.
0: And less interaction with people.
1: Mm.
0: And more
1: dhikr.
0: Exactly. MashaAllah tabar. More dhikr.
1: No.
0: The cornerstone is this one.
1: No.
0: And yani, there is a saying attributed to Rasul alayhi salatu wasalam, al-dhikru saqalatu al-qalb. Remembering, remembrance of Allah is the cleaning agent of the heart.
1: Mm.
0: Remember the crystal?
1: Yeah.
0: Like we put soap, put it in the dishwasher, spray. It's dhikr. And dhikr, any form of remembering Allah, reading Quran, memorizing, asking Allah for forgiveness, doing morning and evening adhkar, saying subhanallah, reflecting on the nature, and you say, Ya Allah, what beauty is this?
1: Yeah.
0: Who are you? You know, that's a dhikr. And this process continues. It's not one day or two. And you will see yourself gradually changing, much more calmer, much more appreciative of what Allah gave you. Less complaining, which is the problem of these days.
1: Yeah.
0: Less complaining. Less attached to the material things. If you have it, alhamdulillah. If you don't have it, alhamdulillah.
1: Hmm.
0: And then the more you get there, then you start getting so close to Allah subhanahu wa ta'ala. The Quran makes you cry. Standing in salah, the night, all these. So it's a process. Alhamdulillah, Rabbil Alameen. What is really beautiful is any time and every time I teach this wherever, and I teach it all over, I'm not only in the States, and people really, these days, that's what they are missing.

بسم الله الرحمن الرحيم. My dear brothers, sisters and friends, السلام عليكم ورحمة الله. This is our weekly hadith. Today I would like to talk to you about the hadith talking about the significance of intention. عن أمير المؤمنين أبو حفص عمر بن الخطاب رضي الله عنه قال: سمعت رسول الله صلى الله عليه وسلم يقول: إنما الأعمال بالنيات، وإنما لكل امرئ ما نوى، فمن كانت هجرته إلى الله ورسوله فهجرته إلى الله ورسوله، ومن كانت هجرته لدنيا يصيبها أو امرأة ينكحها فهجرته إلى ما هاجر إليه. The meaning, حضرة عمر بن الخطاب, may Allah bless him, reported, the messenger of Allah, peace be upon him, said, deeds are considered by intentions, and a person will be rewarded according to his intention. So whoever emigrated for Allah and his messenger, his emigration would be for Allah and his messenger. And whoever emigrated for a worldly benefits or for a woman to marry, his emigration would be for what he emigrated for. Brothers and sisters, the basis of this hadith, as the scholars said in their opinion, the real basis of one's actions is niyyah. Niyyah, it means intention. And everyone will be requited according to his intention. It's true that intention is founded in one's heart. That is to say, one has first to make up one's mind for what he intended to do. And he should not express it verbally. In fact, the latter is a bid'ah. Bid'ah, it means innovation in religion, because no proof of it is founded in the sunnah of our Prophet, peace be upon him. The point which becomes evident from this hadith, my dear brothers and sisters, is that sincerity, ikhlas, is a must for every action. Sincerity is a must for every action. In other hand, or in, sorry, in other words, in every righteous deed, one should seek only the pleasure of Allah,

0: otherwise it will not be accepted by Allah. Brothers and sisters, we have all time with every single deed we have to do. We have to do it only for the sake of Allah, not for any other issue. Because our niyya, our intention, it is very important when we do anything. And some people, they put their niyya for the world life, for money, for marriage, for something like that. It is not our priority. Our priority to let all our intention to Allah subhanahu wa ta'ala. And definitely, once we do that, Allah will support us and let everything coming easy. And definitely, we will gain all rewards from Allah and all happiness and all money and all benefit in our daily life and in the hereafter. Thank you so much for listening. And see you, inshallah, next week with another hadith. Fi amanillah. Wassalamu alaikum wa rahmatullahi wa barakatuh.
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In this broadcast, I'm sharing two special items related to our current exhibitions in the gallery: Tyne Gordon's show Desert Rose and Maxine Funke's three-part sonnet composition At Hilltop House. In relation to Tyne's work, I'm reading Charlotte Perkins Gilman's 1892 story, The Yellow Wallpaper, which was a point of reference in the development of this new body of work. The Yellow Wallpaper is an account of the narrator's period of summer bed rest in a mansion. The wallpaper decorating the bedroom becomes animated, seemingly moving and changing before her eyes. The narrator is convinced a horde of women are behind the wallpaper, shaking it. This enters the writing as a textual pattern through the reiteration of these preoccupying thoughts throughout the story. The central work in Desert Rose is a large sculptural installation, untitled Panels, constructed from 9 jib panels that Tyne has worked across, removing the paper layer from their surface. Untitled Panels is a record of Tyne's repeated movement across them that likewise insists on

meaning produced by obsession and return to the same surface, in order to validate one's perception of what exists there. Gilman's character's nervous depression and her dwelling on the corrupted wallpaper patterning establishes actual interior space as a symbolic extension of the interior self. I wanted to read The Yellow Wallpaper this evening as some contextual grounding for the show, which is on at the Physics Room until the 2nd of August. The Yellow Wallpaper. It is very seldom that mere, ordinary people like John and myself secure ancestral halls for the summer. A colonial mansion, a hereditary estate, I would say a haunted house, and reach the height of romantic felicity, but that would be asking too much of fate. Still, I will proudly declare that there is something queer about it. Else, why should it be let so cheaply? And why have stood so long untenanted? John laughs at me, of course, but one expects that in marriage. John is practical in the extreme. He has no patience with faith and intense horror of superstition, and he scoffs openly at any talk of things not to be felt and seen and put down in figures. John is a physician, and perhaps, I would not say it to a living soul, of course, but this is dead paper and a great relief to my mind. Perhaps that is one reason I do not get well faster. You see, he does not believe I am sick. And what can one do? If a physician of high standing and one's own husband assures friends and relatives that there is really nothing the matter with one but temporary nervous depression, a slight hysterical tendency, what is one to do? My brother is also a physician and also of high standing, and he says the same thing. So I take phosphates and phosphites, whichever it is, and tonics and journeys and air and exercise, and I am absolutely forbidden to work until I am well again. Personally, I disagree with the ideas. Personally, I believe that congenial work with excitement and change would do me good. But what is one to do? I did write for a while in spite of them, but it does exhaust me a good deal, having to be so sly about it or else meet with heavy opposition. I sometimes fancy that in my condition, if I had less opposition and more society and stimulus. But John says the very worst thing I can do is to think about my condition, and I confess it always makes me feel bad. So I will let it alone and talk about the house. The most beautiful place. It is quite alone, standing well back from the road, quite 3 miles from the village. It makes me think of English places that you read about, for there are hedges and walls and gates that lock, and lots of separate little houses for the gardeners and people. There is a delicious garden. I never saw such a garden, large and shady, full of box-bordered paths and lined with long grape-covered arbors with seats under them. There were greenhouses too, but they are all broken now. There was some legal trouble, I believe. Something about the heirs and co-heirs. Anyhow, the place has been empty for years. That spoils my ghostliness, I am afraid, but I don't care. There is something strange about the house, I can feel it. I even said so to John one moonlight evening, but he said what I felt was a draft and shut the window. I get unreasonably angry with John sometimes. I'm sure I never used to be so sensitive. I think it is due to this nervous condition. But John says if I feel so, I shall neglect proper self-control. So I take pains to control myself, before him at least, and that makes me very tired. I don't like our room one bit. I wanted one downstairs that opened on the piazza and had roses all over the window and such pretty old-fashioned chintz hangings, but John would not hear of it. He said there was only one window and not room for two beds and no near room for him if he took another. He is very careful and loving and hardly lets me stir without special direction. I have a scheduled prescription for each hour in the day. He takes all care from me, and so I feel basely ungrateful not to value it more. He said we came here solely on my account, that I was to have perfect rest and all the air I could get.
Your exercise depends on your strength, my dear.

said he, and your food somewhat on your appetite, but ear you can absorb all the time. So we took the nursery at the top of the house. It is a big airy room, the whole floor nearly, with windows that look all ways and ear and sunshine galore. It was nursery first and then playroom and gymnasium, I should judge, for the windows are barred for little children and there are rings and things in the walls. The paint and paper look as if a boys' school had used it. It is stripped off, the paper in great patches all around the head of my bed, about as far as I can reach, and in a great place on the other side of the room, low down. I never saw a worse paper in my life. On one of those sprawling flamboyant patterns, committing every artistic sin. It is dull enough to confuse the eye and following, pronounced enough to constantly irritate and provoke study. And when you follow the lame, uncertain curves for a little distance, they suddenly commit suicide, plunge off at outrageous angles, destroy themselves in unheard of contradictions. The colour is repellent, almost revolting, a smouldering, unclean yellow, strangely faded by the slow turning sunlight. It is a dull yet lurid orange in some places, a sickly sulphur tint in others. No wonder the children hated it. I should hate it myself if I had to live in this room long. There comes John, and I must put this away. He hates to have me write a word. We have been here 2 weeks, and I haven't felt like writing before since that first day. I am sitting by the window now, up in this atrocious nursery, and there is nothing to hinder my writing as much as I please, save lack of strength. John is away all day, and even some nights when his cases are serious. I'm glad my case is not serious, but these nervous troubles are dreadfully depressing. John does not know how much I really suffer. He knows there is no reason to suffer, and that satisfies him. Of course, it is only nervousness. It does weigh on me so as not to do my duty in any way. I meant to be such a help to John, such a real rest and comfort, and here I am a comparative burden already. Nobody would believe what an effort it is to do what little I am able, to dress and entertain and order things. It is fortunate Mary is so good with the baby, such a dear baby. And yet I cannot be with him. It makes me so nervous. I suppose John never was nervous in his life. He laughs at me so about this wallpaper. At first he meant to repaper the room, but afterwards he said that I was letting it get the better of me and that nothing was worse for a nervous patient than to give way to such fancies. He said that after the wallpaper was changed, it would be the heavy bedstead and then the barred windows, and then the gate at the head of the stairs, and so on. You know the place is doing you good, he said, and really, dear, I don't care to renovate the house just for a 3 months rental. Then do let us go downstairs, I said. There are such pretty rooms there. Then he took me in his arms and called me a blessed little goose, and said he would go down cellar if I wished and have it whitewashed into the bargain. But he is right enough about the beds and windows and things. It is an airy and comfortable room, as anyone need wish, and of course I would not be so silly as to make him uncomfortable just for a whim. I'm really getting quite fond of the big room, all but that horrible paper. Out of one window I can see the garden, those mysterious deep-shaded arbours, the riotous old-fashioned flowers and bushes and gnarled trees. Out of another I get a lovely view of the bay, and a little private wharf belonging to the estate. There is a beautiful shaded lane that runs down there from the house. I always fancy I see people walking in these numerous paths and arbours, but John has cautioned me not to give way to fancy in the least. He says that with my imaginative power and habit of story-making, a nervous weakness like mine is sure to lead to all manner of excited fancies, and that I ought to use my will and good sense to check the tendency. So I try. I think sometimes that if I were only well enough to write a little, it would relieve the press of ideas and rest me. But I find I get pretty tired when I try. It is so discouraging not to have any advice and companionship about my work.
When I get really well, John says we will ask Cousin Henry and Julia down.

for a long visit, but he says he would as soon put fireworks in my pillowcase as to let me have those stimulating people about now. I wish I could get well faster, but I must not think about that. This paper looks to me as if it had knew what a vicious influence it had. There is a recurrent spot where the pattern lolls like a broken neck and two bulbous eyes stare at you upside down. I get positively angry with the impertinence of it and the everlastingness. Up and down and sideways they crawl, and those absurd, unblinking eyes are everywhere. There is one place where two breaths didn't match, and the eyes go all up and down the line, one a little higher than the other. I never saw so much expression in an inanimate thing before, and we all know how much expression they have. I used to lie awake as a child and get more entertainment and terror out of blank walls and plain furniture than most children could find in a toy store. I remember what a kindly wink the knobs of our big old bureau used to have, and there was one chair that always seemed like a strong friend. I used to feel that if any of the other things looked too fierce, I could always hop into that chair and be safe. The furniture in this room is no worse than inharmonious, however, for we had to bring it all from downstairs. I suppose when this was used as a playroom, they had to take the nursery things out, and no wonder. I never saw such ravages as the children have made here. The wallpaper, as I said before, is torn off in spots, and it sticketh closer than a brother. They must have had perseverance as well as hatred. Then the floor is scratched and gouged and splintered. The plaster itself is dug out here and there, and this great heavy bed, which is all we found in the room, looks as if it had been through the wars. But I don't mind it a bit, only the paper. There comes John's sister, such a dear girl as she is, and so careful of me. I must not let her find me writing. She is a perfect and enthusiastic housekeeper, and hopes for no better profession. I verily believe she thinks it is the writing which made me sick. But I can write when she is out and see her a long way off from these windows. There is one that commands the road, a lovely shaded winding road, and one that just looks off over the country. A lovely country too, full of great elms and velvet meadows. This wallpaper has a kind of sub-pattern in a different shade, a particularly irritating one, for you can only see it in certain lights and not clearly then. But in the places where it isn't faded and where the sun is just so, I can see a strange, provoking, formless sort of figure that seems to skulk about behind that silly and conspicuous front design. There's Sister on the stairs. Well, the 4th of July is over, the people are all gone, and I'm tired out. John thought it might do me good to see a little company, so we just had Mother and Nellie and the children down for a week. Of course I didn't do a thing. Jenny says to everything now, but it tired me all the same. John says if I don't pick up faster, he shall send me to Weir Mitchell in the fall. But I don't want to go there at all. I had a friend who was in his hands once, and she says he is just like John and my brother, only more so. Besides, it is such an undertaking to go so far. I don't feel as if it were worthwhile to turn my hand over for anything, and I'm getting dreadfully fretful and querulous. I cry at nothing and cry most of the time. Of course I don't when John is here or anyone else, but when I am alone. And I am alone a good deal just now. John is kept in town very often by serious cases, and Jenny is good and lets me alone when I want her to. So I walk a little in the garden or down that lovely lane, sit on the porch under the roses, and lie down up here a good deal. I'm getting really fond of the room in spite of the wallpaper, perhaps because of the wallpaper. It dwells in my mind so. I lie here on this great immovable bed, it is nailed down I believe, and follow that pattern about by the hour. It is as good as gymnastics, I assure you. I start, we'll say, at the bottom, down in the corner over there where it has not been touched. And I determine for the 1,000th time that I will follow that pointless pattern to some sort of a conclusion. I know a little of the principle of design, and I know this thing was not arranged on any laws of radiation
or alternation or repetition or symmetry.

poetry or anything else that I ever heard of. It is repeated, of course, by the breadths, but not otherwise. Looked at in one way, each breadth stands alone, the bloated curves and flourishes, a kind of debased Romanesque, with delirium tremens, go waddling up and down in isolated columns of fatuity. But on the other hand, they connect diagonally, and the sprawling outlines run off in great slanting waves of optic horror, like a lot of wallowing seaweeds in full chase. The whole thing goes horizontally too, at least it seems to, and I exhaust myself in trying to distinguish the order of its going in that direction. They have used a horizontal breadth for a frieze, and that adds wonderfully to the confusion. There is one end of the room where it is almost intact, and there, when the crosslights fade and the low sun shines directly upon it, I can almost fancy radiation after all. The interminable grotesque seem to form around a common centre and rush off in headlong plunges of equal distraction. It makes me tired to follow it. I'll take a nap, I guess. I don't know why I should write this. I don't want to. I don't feel able. And I know John would think it absurd, but I must say what I feel and think in some way. It is such a relief. But the effort is getting to be greater than the relief. Half the time I am awfully lazy and lie down ever so much. John says I mustn't lose my strength and has me take cod liver oil and lots of tonics and things, to say nothing of ale and wine and rare meat. Dear John, he loves me very dearly and hates to have me sick. I tried to have a real, earnest, reasonable talk with him the other day and tell him how I wish he would let me go and make a visit to Cousin Henry and Julia. But he said I wasn't able to go, nor able to stand it after I got there, and I did not make out a very good case for myself, for I was crying before I had finished. It is getting to be a great effort for me to think straight. Just this nervous weakness, I suppose. And dear John gathered me up in his arms and just carried me upstairs and laid me on the bed and sat by me and read to me till it tired my head. He said I was his darling and his comfort and all he had, and that I must take care of myself for his sake and keep well. He says no one but myself can help me out of it, that I must use my will and self-control and not let any silly fancies run away with me. There's one comfort. The baby is well and happy and does not have to occupy this nursery with the horrid wallpaper. If we had not used it, that blessed child would have it. What a fortunate escape. Why, I wouldn't have a child of mine, an impressionable little thing, live in such a room for worlds. I never thought of it before, but it is lucky that John kept me here after all. I can stand it so much easier than a baby, you see. Of course, I never mention it to them anymore. I am too wise, but I keep watch of it all the same. There are things in that paper that no one knows but me, or ever will. Behind that outside paper, the dim shapes get clearer every day. It is always the same shape, only very numerous, and it is like a woman stooping down and creeping about behind that pattern. I don't like it a bit. I wonder, I begin to think, I wish John would take me away from here. It is so hard to talk with John about my case because he is so wise and because he loves me so. But I tried it last night. It was moonlight. The moon shines in all around just as the sun does. I hate to see it sometimes. It creeps so slowly and always comes in by one window or another. John was asleep and I hated to waken him, so I kept still and watched the moonlight on that undulating wallpaper till I felt creepy. The faint figure behind seemed to shake the pattern, just as if she wanted to get out. I got up softly and went to feel and see if the paper did move, and when I came back, John was awake. "What is it, little girl?" he said. "Don't go walking about like that. You'll get cold." I thought it was time to talk, so I told him that I really was not gaining here and that I wished he would take me away. "Why, darling," said he, "our lease will be up in 3 weeks, and I can't see how to leave before. The repairs are not done at home, and I cannot possibly leave town just now. Of course, if you were in any danger, I could and would, but you really are better, dear, whether you can see it or not. I am a doctor.

Dear, and I know you are gaining flesh and colour, your appetite is better. I really feel much easier about you. I don't weigh a bit more, said I, nor as much, and my appetite may be better in the evening when you are here, but it is worse in the morning when you are away. Bless her little heart, said he with a big hug. She shall be as sick as she pleases. But now, let's improve the shining hours by going to sleep and talk about it in the morning. And you won't go away, I asked gloomily. Why, how can I, dear? It is only 3 weeks more, and then we will take a nice little trip of a few days while Jenny is getting the house ready. Really, dear, you are better. Better in body, perhaps, I began, and stopped short, for he sat up straight and looked at me with such stern, reproachful look that I could not say another word. My darling, said he, I beg of you, for my sake and for our child's sake, as well as for your own, that you will never for one instant let that idea enter your mind. There is nothing so dangerous, so fascinating to a temperament like yours. It is a false and foolish fancy. Can you not trust me as a physician when I tell you so? So of course I said no more on that score, and we went to sleep before long. He thought I was asleep first, but I wasn't, and lay there for hours trying to decide whether that front pattern and the back pattern really did move together or separately. On a pattern like this, by daylight, there is a lack of sequence, a defiance of law that is a constant irritant to a normal mind. The colour is hideous enough, and unreliable enough, and infuriating enough, but the pattern is torturing. You think you have mastered it, but as soon as you get well underway and following, it turns a back somersault and there you are. It slaps you in the face, knocks you down, and tramples upon you. It is like a bad dream. The outside pattern is a florid arabesque, reminding one of a fungus. If you can imagine a toadstool and joints, an interminable string of toadstools, budding and sprouting in endless convolutions, why, that is something like it. That is, sometimes. There is one marked peculiarity about this paper, a thing nobody seems to notice but myself, and that is that it changes as the light changes. When the sun shoots in through the east window, I always watch for that first long, straight ray. It changes so quickly that I can never quite believe it. That is why I watch it always. By moonlight, the moon shines in all night when there is a moon. I wouldn't know it was the same paper. At night, in any kind of light, in twilight, candlelight, lamplight, and worst of all by moonlight, it becomes bars, the outside pattern I mean, and the woman behind it as plain as can be. I didn't realize for a long time what the thing was that showed behind that dim sub-pattern, but now I am quite sure it is a woman. By daylight, she is subdued, quiet. I fancy it is the pattern that keeps her so still. It is so puzzling, it keeps me quiet by the hour. I lie down ever so much now. John says it is good for me, and to sleep all I can. Indeed, he started the habit by making me lie down for an hour after each meal. It is a very bad habit, I am convinced, for you see I don't sleep. And that cultivates deceit, for I don't tell them I'm awake, oh no. The fact is, I am getting a little afraid of John. He seems very queer sometimes, and even Jenny has an inexplicable look. It strikes me occasionally, just as a scientific hypothesis, that perhaps it is the paper. I have watched John when he did not know I was looking, and come into the room suddenly on the most innocent excuses, and have caught him several times looking at the paper. And Jenny, too. I caught Jenny with her hand on it once. She didn't know I was in the room, and when I asked her in a very quiet voice, with the most restrained manner possible, what she was doing with the paper, she turned around as if she had been caught stealing, and looked quite angry, asked me why I should frighten her so. Then she said that the paper stained everything it touched, that she had found yellow smooches on all my clothes and John's, and she wished we would be more careful. Did not that sound innocent? But I know she was studying that pattern, and I am determined that nobody shall find out about it but myself. Life is very much more exciting now than it used to be. You see, I have something more to expect, to look forward to watch. I really do eat better and am more quiet than I was.
John is so pleased.

pleased to see me improve. He laughed a little the other day and said I seemed to be flourishing in spite of my wallpaper. I turned it off with a laugh. I had no intention of telling him it was because of my wallpaper. He would make fun of me. He might even want to take me away. I don't want to leave now until I have found it out. There is a week more, and I think that will be enough. I'm feeling ever so much better. I don't sleep much at night, for it is so interesting to watch developments, but I sleep a good deal in the daytime. In the daytime, it is tiresome and perplexing. There are always new shoots on the fungus and new shades of yellow all over it. I cannot keep count of them, though I have tried conscientiously. It is the strangest yellow, that wallpaper. It makes me think of all the yellow things I ever saw. Not beautiful ones like buttercups, but old, foul, bad yellow things. But there is something else about that paper, the smell. I noticed it the moment we came into the room, but with so much air and sun it was not bad. Now we have had a week of fog and rain, and whether the windows are open or not, the smell is here. It creeps all over the house. I find it hovering in the dining room, skulking in the parlour, hiding in the hall, lying in wait for me on the stairs. It gets into my hair. Even when I go to ride, if I turn my head suddenly and surprise it, there is that smell. Such a peculiar odour too. I have spent hours in trying to analyse it to find what it smelled like. It is not bad at first and very gentle, but quite the subtlest, most enduring odour I ever met. In this damp weather, it is awful. I wake up in the night and find it hanging all over me. It used to disturb me at first. I thought seriously of burning the house to reach the smell. But now I am used to it. The only thing I can think of that is like the colour of the paper, a yellow smell. There is a very funny mark on the wall, low down, near the mop board. A streak that runs round the room. It goes behind every piece of furniture, except behind the bed. A long, straight, even smooch, as if it had been rubbed over and over. I wonder how it was done and who did it and what they did it for. Round and round and round and round and round and round, it makes me dizzy. I really have discovered something at last. Through watching so much at night, when it changes so, I have finally found out. The front pattern does move, and no wonder. The woman behind shakes it. Sometimes I think there are a great many women behind, and sometimes only one, as she crawls around fast, and her crawling shakes it all over. Then, in the very bright spots, she keeps still, and in the very shady spots, she takes hold of the bars and shakes them hard. And she is all the time trying to climb through. But nobody could climb through that pattern. It strangles so. I think that it is why it has so many heads. They get through, and then the pattern strangles them off and turns them upside down and makes their eyes white. If those heads were covered or taken off, it would not be half so bad. I think that woman gets out in the daytime, and I'll tell you why, privately. I've seen her. I can see her out of every one of my windows. It is the same woman, I know, for she is always creeping, and most women do not creep by daylight. I see her in that long shaded lane, creeping up and down. I see her in those dark grape arbors, creeping all around the garden. I see her on that long road under the trees, creeping along, and when a carriage comes, she hides under the blackberry vines. I don't blame her a bit. It must be very humiliating to be caught creeping by daylight. I always lock the door when I creep by daylight. I can't do it at night, for I know John would suspect something at once. And John is so queer now that I don't want to irritate him. I wish he would take another room. Besides, I don't want anybody to get that woman out at night but myself. I often wonder if I could see her out of all the windows at once. But turn as fast as I can. I can only see out of one at one time. And though I always see her, she may be able to creep faster than I can turn. I have watched her sometimes, away off in the open country, creeping as fast as a cloud shadow in a high wind. If only that top pattern could be gotten off from under one.

Mean to try it little by little. I have found out another funny thing, but I shan't tell it this time. It does not do to trust people too much. There are only two more days to get this paper off, and I believe John is beginning to notice. I don't like the look in his eyes. And I have heard him ask Jenny a lot of professional questions about me. She had a very good report to give. She said I slept a good deal in the daytime. John knows I don't sleep very well at night, for all I'm so quiet. He asked me all sorts of questions too, and pretended to be very loving and kind, as if I couldn't see through him. Still, I don't wonder he acts so, sleeping under this paper for 3 months. It only interests me, but I feel sure John and Jenny are secretly affected by it. Hurrah! This is the last day, but it is enough. John to stay in town overnight and won't be out until this evening. Jenny wanted to sleep with me, the sly thing, but I told her I should undoubtedly rest better for a night all alone. That was clever, for really I wasn't alone a bit. As soon as it was moonlight and that poor thing began to crawl and shake the pattern, I got up and ran to help her. I pulled and she shook, I shook and she pulled, and before morning we had peeled off yards of that paper. A strip about as high as my head and a half around the room. Then when the sun came and that awful pattern began to laugh at me, I declared I would finish it today. We go away tomorrow and they are moving all my furniture down again to leave things as they were before. Jenny looked at the wall in amazement, but I told her merrily that I did it out of pure spite at the vicious thing. She laughed and said she wouldn't mind doing it herself, but I must not get tired. How she betrayed herself that time. But I am here and no person touches this paper but me. Not alive. She tried to get me out of the room. It was too patient, but I said it was so quiet and empty and clean now that I believed I would lie down again and sleep all I could, and not to wake me even for dinner, I would call when I woke. So now she is gone, and the servants are gone, and the things are gone, and there is nothing left but that great bedstead nailed down with the canvas mattress we found on it. We shall sleep downstairs tonight and take the boat home tomorrow. I quite enjoy the room now it is bare again. How those children did tear about here. This bedstead is fairly gnawed, but I must get to work. I have locked the door and thrown the key down the front path. I don't want to go out, and I don't want anyone to come in till John comes. I want to astonish him. I've got a rope up here that even Jenny did not find. If that woman does get out and tries to get away, I can tie her. But I forgot I could not reach without anything to stand on. This bed will not move. I tried to lift and push it until I was lame, and then I got so angry I bit off a little piece at one corner, but it hurt my teeth. Then I peeled off all the paper I could reach standing on the floor. It sticks horribly and the pattern just enjoys it. All those strangled heads and bulbous eyes and waddling fungus growths just shriek with derision. I am getting angry enough to do something desperate. To jump out of the window would be admirable exercise, but the bars are too strong to even try. Besides, I wouldn't do it. Of course not. I know well enough that a step like that is improper and might be misconstrued. I don't like to look out of the windows even. There are so many of those creeping women and they creep so fast. I wonder if they all come out of that wallpaper as I did. But I am securely fastened now by my well-hidden rope. You don't get me out in the road there. I suppose I shall have to get back behind the pattern when it comes night, and that is hard. It is so pleasant to be out in this great room and creep around as I please. I don't want to go outside. I won't, even if Jenny asks me to. For outside you have to creep on the ground and everything is green instead of yellow. But here I can creep smoothly on the floor and my shoulder just fits in that long smooch around the wall. So I cannot lose my way. Why, there's John at the door. It is no use, young man, you can't open it. How he does call and pound. Now he's crying for an axe. It would be a shame to break down that beautiful door. John, dear, said I in the gentlest voice, the key is down by the front steps under a plantain leaf. That silenced him for a few minutes. Open the door, my darling. I can't, said I. The key is down by the front door. Under a plantain leaf.
And then I said it again several times, very gently and slowly, and said it so often that he had to

fiancé, and he got it, of course, and came in. He stopped short by the door. "What is the matter?" he cried. "For God's sake, what are you doing?" I kept on creeping just the same, but I looked at him over my shoulder. "I've got out at last," said I, "in spite of you and Jane, and I pulled off most of the paper so you can't put me back." Now why should that man have fainted? But he did, and right across my path by the wall, so that I had to creep over him every time. You were listening to a reading of Charlotte Perkins Gilman's story, The Yellow Wallpaper, originally published in 1892. To close off the show this evening, I feel really lucky to share Aughty Porty-based musician Maxine Funke's three-part composition, At Hilltop House. You can also hear this work in the gallery where the three parts, Macrocarpa March, At Hilltop House, and Bay Window, track between two ceiling-mounted speakers, falling like rain onto the listener. I'll leave you with Maxine's track tonight. Thank you for listening to this episode of the Physics Room Contemporary Art Corridor. You can visit Desert Rose and At Hilltop House in the gallery until the 2nd of August, and we'll be back on air on Friday, the 21st of August. Pō mārie.

Recent news, discover the francophone guest and be updated on the French agenda in Christchurch. 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

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It's time again for another session of the easy-to-listen-to classical music program, Opus 22. I'm Ivan Hansen. We hope you'll enjoy the program that we have lined up for you, and we're going to start with Leopold Hoffmann, Concerto for Violin, Cello and Strings in G Major. We're going to hear the first movement, Tempo Gusto. The soloists are Lorraine McCaslin on the violin and Tim Hugh on the cello. They're accompanied by the Northern Chamber Orchestra, conducted by Nicholas Ward.

listening to Opus 22 of the Classical Programme. You have just heard Lorraine McCaslin and Tim Hugh with the Northern Chamber Orchestra playing Leopold Hoffman's Concerto for Violin, Cello and Strings in G Major. We move on to Hermann Löwenskold, Ballet La Sylphide. We're going to hear music from Act 1 of this ballet, and it's in 7 parts. The violin is played by Kim Sjögren, who is accompanied by the Royal Danish Orchestra, conducted by Davis Garforth.

This is Opus 22, the classical music program. You have been listening to Kim Chagrin, accompanied by the Royal Danish Orchestra, playing the music from Act 1 of the ballet La Sylphide by Herman Lavenskold. We move on to Antonin Stamets for the third part of our program. Concerto for two flutes and orchestra in three movements. The flutes are played by Yuri Valek and Radomir Pivoda. They are accompanied by the Prague Chamber Orchestra, conducted by František Vejnár.

This is the classical program, Opus 22. You have just heard Jiří Valek and Radomír Pivoda on the flutes, accompanied by the Prague Chamber Orchestra, playing Antonín Stamets' Concerto for Two Flutes and Orchestra. And that brings to an end today's session of Opus 22, coming to you from Plains Media. I'm Ivan Hansen. Thank you for listening.

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0: I think it was close to Kenya waxa tahay like close to everything like close to maalmeenta close as in wahala barana wax kasta isku mid leh and but the only thing wa hawaii in mahala la kenya waxa 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more chill than Kenya. Kenya how I like maalimin waxa ku dhahay subaxdi imaa and then 6 laaga bilaawaa xafada waxa aaday 6 mise 5 galabti aaday laakiin inta 3 saac la bilaawi waxa la bixi in 9 saac galabni ma la bixi. So it was chill but mahala dhaha Yeah, and maalimin they were so, so helpful. Even chemistry, the first day I had, subject that I had English. And then maalimin, like, he was going as if there was nobody new in the class, but I was new in that class. Some other people were new in the class. But at the end of that day, at the end of that day markaan chemistry class ka ugu dambeeyay aan soo galay madam to ila fadhiisatay waxay raadada oh like subjectina topics kanaan qabna Kenya maxaa ku sameysay waxa soo dhanay iweydiinaysay so it was pretty welcoming
1: okay
0: yeah
1: so you feel the environment welcome
0: yeah it was super the students were chill the teachers were chill I mean that school it has like a reputation in Hamilton or reputational qawa laakiin
1: oh

0: I public school, right? Sah. But ghetto, right? Like ilmaha or like ilmaha or school ha kele telega sofiji le adan al dijere. But when I was there, it was super like ruh kasta. Everybody was ambitious to go to university to like become a doctor, a nurse, a flight attendant. Everybody was like aiming to do something.
1: What they want to.
0: Yeah.
1: So school cast reputation case or high school cast maybe like a way and school cast or hata and that school the Kalakas or the end. Like in Adiga Hamigagi Makubu here, you look the hobby you had to go for the medical school. So do you get that one? That's what I want.
0: Yeah. Mahala daha. Internal exams, the external exams and galne first the internal exams and galne even maalimin oo og in a senat kaas le joog school ka waxay dhigeen oo like this is a way you can get more credits. Even I worked Countdown, the one in Hamilton, for like work experience to get more year 12 credits.
1: Because
0: I was not here year 12.
1: Yeah.
0: And then I needed the credits for like to apply for scholarships and everything.
1: Mm-hmm.
0: And then what is it called? My counselor, she was like, do you actually want to do like 5 days work experience to get this credit? And I was like, yes, it's gonna give me a hand in the work culture here in New Zealand, and also I'm getting credits at the end of it, so it's a deal situation.
1: Nice. So do you feel maalmiintaada inay ku hagaarbixeen ku caawiyeen ay ku tuseen maxaa sababta aad adii maalmiintaada xariirkaas aad u naajisay maxay ahayd asli kartaa xariirka naga dhexeeya adii maalmiintu? Because it's not easy maalin inoo ku imaado ku dhaw you want to go the medical school, you are not here for year 12 year 11, so you need to get the credit of year 12 year 11 and year 12 and stand with your hand. So maxay ahayd relationship ka ama adii iyo maalmiinta naga caawisay maxay ahayd adii aad sameysay ama maalinta ay kugu jeclaadeen maxay ahayd?
0: 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Hada utegi kirin maalinka. Okay, so I feel like one of the things like in Kenya maalimiinta markay wax marka ku barayaan out of nowhere su'aale dadka waydiinayaan and then gacanta taagi su'aasha ka jawaabi. Let's say you didn't get the question right. So maalinkas he knows meshas inaa ka qaldantahdo. So when he's explaining, you're at the back of his mind, hoodie, oh, sweet, like, this topic, she's a bit weak in this topic. So, had that, if I need extra, like, stuff extra help, I have to, like, focus it to her or, like, to other students that show that they clearly don't understand this thing.
1: Yeah.
0: So, I think one, like, the key point for how I go to your teachers, tell them what you want to do. Communication. Tell them what you want to do. Tell them what you're weak at.
1: So that means like you have to speak up yourself.
0: Yes, absolutely.
1: But muhiimadu waxay tahay adiga waxa ku caawinayay and I feel qof xubarta ahayd high school soo dhameystay English taqaano luqadeed okay tahay, laakiin ardayga aan luqadiisa okay ahayn maybe since 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
0: Let's say hadu like English kaada u fiicnaan, I think the person, the one teacher you have to be close to, how I maalinka English ka ku barayo hadda English aa aqaanin, okay, like let's say hadda Somalia joogta English hadda aqaanin, that's okay, the main communication, like the main language for communication there waxa way Somali way, laakiin inta the main language for communication waxa way English. Even aniga oo af Somali Swahili mise English ku hadli karo, markaan ruux oo let's say saddexdaas language ku hadlaayo hadda la joogo, the best like

0: the easiest way for me are quality or how English go. Yeah. Like the easiest language for me to just speak in English words. So I think yes, hadarbti ina like hadarbti ina let's say medicine or hadagishi hadarbti ina the healthcare system, either a nurse or like a public health hadagishi.
1: Yeah.
0: Of course maths, chemistry, biology, physics, all of those are important, but if your English isn't good enough, not even good, like if your English isn't up to like above from beginner,
1: yeah,
0: like even if you're intermediate, yeah, even if you're at level one, yes, you can like speak in it. Like Mahalada, as the years go by, you can improve your English. Like don't lose hope, like hada kugu horeso. And then you're like, oh my God, I'm seeing like quite a lot of people who can speak in English. Why can I not? But you have to like think about your situation, not other people's situation.
1: Absolutely.
0: Your first year had to, but you can go up to a teacher or like say my name is, and then you can understand the words. You can speak a bit, but you can understand a lot more. That's still better than when you first started like learning English.
1: And inta badan dadka in English ku ku hadli karaan, laakin marka high school taay marka university aadis English ka hadal kaliyaan waxa soo galay qoraalki grammarki, and marka school ka dhiganeysa 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
0: Like 10 out of 10 everything in mahalada the speaking best motor that hada mantoran a sufican ugu hadli mantoran hada sufican ugu hadli karti, but hada class ka agashi oo qoraalku ku dhiwaaya. I think okay, one of the things that helped me a lot when I was growing up, even like Kenya markan joogne, I wasn't speaking English, I was writing a lot of English because 7 out of 8 of the subjects that I was taking were how I English lagu qoray moqtada, but mahaladaha I was not speaking that much, I was just writing it. So I think the speaking part, the thing that helped me a lot, how I YouTube or the English ku hadlayaan inaan fiirsado, like people like movies hata hadeta, like the easiest form of content you consume. Of course, that kind of, you know, like, you want to be in touch with your people. Somali TikTok, Somali YouTube, but for the better of your future, I'm not saying that those YouTube, Somali YouTubes are not important. They are important because of that English focus, Somali going to wait low in most of that. So, mahala da, but at the end of the day, just make sure in a one YouTube video or English ku hadlayo in a fiirsati, and then you can pinpoint like what words you don't know and then kind of understand what they are. Also the like reading part, I read a lot, like bugisha, like I read a lot of books. They don't have to be like self-help books like Atomic Habits or Hasokle. They don't have to be self-help book bugisha or like naftal they don't have to be that. They can be fiction or storytelling. Like just read a lot of books, just watch a lot of English content, and then by the time you know like English ka du isbedeli English ka ku qoreysi isbedeli, and then waxa jiraan hadda AI like dadka

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1: so I either أو إمانو حكاية مسنتها
0: 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topic is this my main key ideas is this are these and then like what can I add more on this like thinking inu mesh ku jira like critical thinking understanding ahanu wa istimali karta but your main point makadikati so I feel like I have like a mixed opinion about AI
1: okay yeah. let's come back about that
0: oh and also
1: yeah
0: dadka oo like poster ke iyo has markay bixnaan AI isticmaalayaan I feel like what has creativity ga oo damage greenaya I mean Canva hada gashi canvas hada gashi waxa ay appka oo most of the things 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
0: iyo discipline
1: kama qalaaqda ama qofka soo dhaqmayo
0: adi
1: ahaan taadana marka ku soo noqdo discipline mesdi karta interest ka after 1 year you are leaving New Zealand going to the university discipline muxuu ka ahay and main part
0: I think university waxay ku siinay structure ku siinay
1: let's go back for the high school before we come in yeah
0: high school
1: for the discipline
0: oh yeah like the difference between high school ke inta Kenya up okay I'm going to be comparing a lot between Kenya and New Zealand because that's
1: your system,
0: two things that I know Kenya mahala dha macalinka meesha kula joogo wuxuu ku dhigi assignment aan ku siina beer marka soo laabtay assignment ka inaad dhameysay waay
1: bisa
0: okay Kenya project here we didn't have that many projects or like 3-4 weeks ku shaqeyn like you do 3-4 weeks project and then at the end due date qabta we didn't have much of this it was just like assignment amanta ku siina beer inaad dhameysay waay macalinka meesha kula joogo gacantaadu qawanaya and then he'll make sure you do the things that he tells you to do but inter you have a lot of freedom like you do stuff at your own time I think New Zealand had the most I think from my experience it's more chill than Halidaha Kenya like macalinka gacanta ma ku qawanayo adi hada u tagin aadahin like I don't think I know what the assignment is about or like I'm having like a hard time about the assignment. I saw an email into ku soo diro mu ku dhahay oh how are you going about the assignment mu ku dhahay. So you have to like tell them. You have to like

0: Because due dates, it doesn't change. Let's say I do assignment 3 weeks, and by the end of those 3 weeks, due dates, like those 3 weeks, and miss, if you didn't go out of your way to make time to do the assignment, it's not gonna get done. And then you're doing like last minute prep, and then let's say like the night before. So the day before the assignment is due, you're just rushing to do it.
1: Yeah.
0: Yeah. That's like different.
1: Like explain that's how the assignment here you معلمين توحي كاربين لكن أذكى أنا أفضل discipline سي سو school كي تكتو أو كشقي سو وحي أو you know how this because nowadays everyone is busy, everyone is using social media, they have a phone, isn't our youth they I feel like hajirta more less focused hajirta about education and education is about in discipline. If you have discipline, you can be successful. Like in so that side, are you? How is it?
0: I think mahala daha jamaat demoted that from Monday to Friday, right?
1: Yeah.
0: Like maalin kista, let's say maybe in the whole week hal maalin le free tada misa. When mahala da maalin to jirta le hal class le qabta, and then the rest of the day free at tada moted that.
1: Yeah.
0: Mahala daha, and then the lectures. In a demo hall, like lecture, kara jiran class ka waxa ku jiran kun qofa ku jiran. So attendance kama la qaadaya meesha jooga ya meesha joogin ma la dhahay mo
1: kida.
0: So waxa way adina subaxdi ka hatta 8 a.m. adeta misal 9 a.m. adeta la ina ka adwa ina adi lecture ka way. Laakiin let's say dadka maxaa la dhahaa, let's say shalete 8 a.m. I can work at the every lecture work at the.
1: Yeah.
0: I think you have semester revision. Have to so loud. Let's say the next day you're too tired to like go to the 8 a.m. class
1: again.
0: But the good thing with Hawaii here, like to other, I don't know every university, but University of Auckland, we have lecture videos. Every single day, let's say Monday, said the lecture had the lecture at the end of the day by 6 p.m. Every lecture that happened, those videos are uploaded to your Canva page website or students. I'll also upload granny.
1: Okay.
0: So had that adding, month had that adding, had that adding class. You weren't physically there. Again, you gotta find the time to look at the lecture video and do extra work. I trust me. I didn't go to all my lectures. Like let's say in. The 12th week of uni, there are maybe like 100 lectures, or not, like 30 lectures. I didn't go to every single lecture moktada, but at the end of the night or at the end of the day, I find time to do the work. One thing with Hawaii, flexibility. They have like a lot, like uni has a lot of flexibility, and high school as well. You go to class at 8:55 and then you finish by 3. You have the rest of the day until the next morning by to yourself more to that.
1: Yeah.
0: Holiday, you gotta like find the discipline to do what you need to do in that time. And then mahala daha, like in university, you can go to the lecture, you cannot go to the lecture, you can watch the lecture video, you can choose to not watch it, but by the time exam or midterms roll around, mahala daha, you get a pull all-nighters, I don't know, if had that one by one, had that those, let's say, 6 weeks before the midterm, had that every single lecture, adding every single lecture, had that watch, had that notes, had that revision, had the midterm, like by the time the midterm, like break, whatever semester, inter-semester break rolls around, you have to do times like more work than you would have. If you started earlier, like had the mock that every single thing that you needed to do, hal melo school imana.
1: Yes.
0: But had that first day at discipline and consistency, and I don't think motivation is a thing. I think discipline is a lot more important than motivation. Motivation, how it, like, man,

0: let's say lecture, guest lecture anaga maxaa first year marka aheen laba course aad jirtay nin kool dhahay Ashley Bloomfield dadka oo like anaga oh Kenya soma jireen ruux oo at the end of the night COVID markuu jiray TV ga soo fadhiisan jiray inta dadoo dhimatay inta dadoo saani noqotay sheegi jiray inta called Ashley Bloomfield dollar daha and then first semester population health 111 class called he or imade as a guest lecturer and then lecture will be about COVID-19 he has that day there were more people in that lecture room than every other day. So like you had the motivation to get up because you were going to go see Ashley Bloomfield today.
1: Yeah.
0: But if you tell yourself, oh, like I got to have discipline. I got to go.
1: Yeah. Yeah.
0: I got to go to lecture every single day because it's good for me and not because I'm going to see Ashley Bloomfield. Like, motivation, it comes and goes, but discipline, it stays. It's there to stay.
1: Yeah. Also, I'm going to say that I'm going to say that I'm going to say that I'm going to say that before I was going to say that I'm going to say high school I'm going to say in New Zealand. Is it, what is the difference from which I'm going to say that I'm going
0: to say that? Oh, I'm going to say that waxay u qeybiyaan lawa type ay u qeybiyaan magtada internals iyo externals. Internals waxa ay topicada oo in markuu socdo like the school year the time yada let's say time can lower topic or biology has samene by the end of the term exam or samene lower that topic
1: okay
0: so and then you forget about it like mar dambe ma arkaysi waxa ay hadda la aqrisane saddex week mise afar week lagu aqrina topic waa dhameynaysiin afar ta week markuu dhamaado week shanaad imtixaan 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end of the year November sadah week exam usameene and then topic edu halaga mid qaar wuxuu qaba afar topic mid qaar wuxuu qaba sadah topic alafu wa fiirine like internals ka iyo other assignments make credits ka sha fiirine if you have a lot more credits you can take out of the four external papers you can take like three or two external paper because you don't need that much credit kalawa so qal the moqtida but let's say if you didn't do good in the internals mahala daha external you have to take more papers to like compensate the credits that you didn't get
1: okay
0: yeah but uni wa hawaii they divide it into semesters so semester 1 is semester 2 semester 1 had 3 months wide so 12 weeks and then semester 2 the same thing 3 months wide 12 weeks and then within the semester lower got it kala qaybina in 12 weeks so I mocked it on one semester but they do 6 weeks of content and then waxa helay low week or break a helay and then was so like when it's in midterms like it's in midterms so how are everything you've covered in those 6 weeks and then after the midterm I mean as the midterm is ongoing you're still doing lectures lecture lagaro in addi so adoo isku diyaarinaysaa imtixaanka midterm ka sameeyaysaa and then 6 weeks why intas after those 6 week exam week why like I think 3 weeks of exam why you've done with lectures ma adi si
1: okay
0: you're on break quote unquote you're on break but still exam qabta moqtida xafad ma adi kirti like let's say that Auckland joogti Hamilton hada ka imaata Hamilton hada dadka ay joogan Hamilton ma adi si
1: yeah
0: exam ka ina dhameysi way so out of the 5 weeks of semester 1 semester 2 break 5 weeks a lot in it udhayan but out of those 5 weeks you actually have like 2 weeks of break mr 3 weeks of break
1: okay and sanadka ugu horeeya jaamacada hada ka sidee ahayd
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0: to worry about food because like so let's say had a good age like had the dot card the joke in mesh jam ada ka electricity adi hada mel kali ga hada degan tado untada adi electricity adi wax oo guriga la hada jina adi ina ka fikirti way ma
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0: 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minutes or 1 hour to get to uni mostly hadu lesson ka lecture ka hadu bilaabanaayo let's say 9 a.m. hadu bilaabana 8 a.m. aska soo kici karta 30 minute qaysanay waxa la sameysanay the 10 minutes was order lecture ka da umane I mean a room ka da umane so and then I think exam skill has I think uni content kada it's so much high school hal wigi my hal month like 4 weeks content can semaine is my actually 1 week content can semaine is university one lecture ku semaine
1: no
0: we badanta so there's a lot of content so there's a lot more to learn and then but the good thing how I like every single day let's say you have like 4 lectures every lecture 1 hour away so you're just going to classes for 4 hours and then we're called a mate but some days you just have one lecture so 1 hour in a lecture
1: do you think it's more discipline then you have
0: no.
1: You have to have
0: university you have to have a lot more discipline because so the teacher doesn't know every okay I didn't used to do that first semester because okay dad badan aad joogan dadku waxay ku raan oh pick me why ay ku dhahaan hada class ko lower for you hada host addict macalinka aadade ha my name is blah blah blah dad badan aad meesha jooga fadhiiso ha in mahalada so but second year hada hal class representative perfect chocolate so I think I know my lectures that much I mean I know I got close to my lecturer but also every lecture every course it has to tutor like a tutorial room a workshop is a tutorial every week every other week adi iyo sadon ruux mis adi iyo 25 ruux hal class isku imaaneysin you have a tutor and then you can ask them every single thing that you want to know about that course
1: that's nice main easy way to communicate for the teachers
0: the most of the tutors more lecturers how I how I dadka postgraduates samayn I am
1: oh nice
0: but let's say hadu wax oo adi ku dhiwaayo tutorka hada waydiisi tutorka hadu kaseen wax ku dhiwaayo lecturku kugu xiri karaa and then and also we have like office hours aan qabna so the lecturer the professor hal maalin oo maxala office kiiso ilmo dhan way ugu imaani karaan
1: like
0: waxa rabtay waydiina so you can get to close to your lecturer like that not in the lecture room
1: nice
0: but like outside the lecture room
1: so waxaad sanad ka horay waxa ku nooleed noloshaada and campus ka dhaxdiisa so do you think that helps you a lot then now when you moved out
0: but sanad ka horay my first year I used to live in the
1: campus
0: in on uni and then but had I still live on uni like uni waxa ka jira like sanad kore 5 minutes away ka ha like in sanad kan waxa ka 8 minutes away so it's still on campus actually last year I was more close to Auckland University waxa qabta 7 campuses but lower campus isku dhaw oo na ku yaalaan city center ka mid waxa city campus mid kale waxa Grafton campus waxa iskale

0: dadka medicine iyo health sciences ka aqristaan ani health sciences aan aqristaa but like any sometimes I actually know yeah health sciences aan aqristaa so I'm always on Grafton campus but since first year ka most of my classes were in city campus ka like lectures and I had like a couple of tutorials your labs on Grafton campus kulaha lakini I was on city campus all the time
1: yeah
0: but and then my accommodation mesh and digna city campus ke ugu dhaweeyd
1: yeah
0: and Grafton campus ka bus kale u qaadani jiray bus ka waxa way adi 10 minutes bus way lakini hadda soconaysi 20 minute walk way still you can walk 20 minutes ma banna shortcut ta qaadani karta
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0: 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melan barta ina ku aqristo
1: yeah
0: I'm hal dha like I got used to studying in one place
1: yeah
0: so markas ta marka ro ina wax aqristo meshes la imada dadka badana meshes imada no high building or afar floor every floor mel wax lu aqristo
1: nice
0: first year ke meshes on barta ina ku aqristo like so hada Grafton lecture the le u ada hadaro ina wax aqristo revision ka intaan sameeyo waxaan ku soo laabanay city campus ka soo laabanay so I think my living situation it was good first year it was more than good first year but now I think it's perfect because I'm like close to every single campus yeah
1: and habarnaysa sciences I think
0: health science
1: why do you choose to be
0: I've always wanted to be like waharway markasta like from like a young age in an barto healthcare system ke in an ku dhex jiro healthcare system ke whether that being like doctor or I didn't know health sciences existed markan Kenya the only thing aku sameeni kirti like aku dhex sameeni kirti in the healthcare system the only thing that you can do but how I nurse Mr. Doctor
1: yeah
0: that's just it Yeah. There's nothing more. But in the marka imade madam to like marka high school ka markan la hadhala and I like I want to be in the healthcare system so I want to be a doctor head home but or like there's two pathways like you law mela akigili karta the healthcare system one how I clinical one how I non clinical oh hada sort of no nurse ki social worker hada sort of no hada ku focus gren no medicine your population health ko how I afimad ka dadka joogan meshes population hada male joogan health kana how like waxa iga affect grenay health wise afimad wise waxa
1: afikrena
0: ay maxaa dhaha in first year ka waxa qaadani kirtay biomedical sciences mis health sciences biomedical sciences waxa more on and maxaa biology science and maxaa chemistry physics ka why but health sciences it's still biology science your chemistry waan qaadanay I mean biology physics maqaadanay biology chemistry waan qaadanay but I also had other papers like health psychology health care maskaxda I think psychology and then paper kala aan qaadanay high population health or like that inequality inequity social determinants like male that age organ that waxa jiraan more rich why that poor why that poor ka waxa afagreenay a lot more things than just ir lacag ma haystaan waxa afagreenay generational history waxa afagreenay like shaqo ma haystaan waxa afagreenay education waxa ayo
1: yeah understand
0: family aku dhashate
1: yeah
0: family aku dhashate education ke ku siiyeen education ka qaadate shaqada ku kente shaqada ahaysatay waxa way class ka misa waxa way

0: يعني social ranking مقتدى دتك هذا العق بدن عايزتي social ranking كسر
1: absolutely
0: يعني
1: yeah
0: that's the
1: yeah
0: way it is
1: yeah
0: so health sciences it focuses more on population health so the social determinants of health it focuses on social inequality in inequity it focuses grene and then I was also taking health psychology papers like how child development affects our future and not our future but our brains the way we think who we are as a people so I think I as I was searching between what I wanted to do I wanted to do biomedical sciences or do I want to do the health sciences I think health sciences attracted me more because biomedical sciences I was doing that my whole life Kenya marka jokti biology science physics you
1: history,
0: just did
1: yeah.
0: that like malagashi keen kin malugu bareenin like what is happening in your country malagashi again mock to that and then the health sciences you still learn about biology chemistry but you also learn about what makes the human human like how they think what affects them what affects their health you has or don't so it was one subject it was one degree that had everything that I always wanted to know about
1: nice
0: so first year it was just like it was I think it was more on pre-med how I sanadka ugu hore mise sadex sanada ugu hore so sadex sano ugu hore so aqadanaysi mise aqrisanaysi inta medicine gashi so I'm still pre-med but I don't know like had the sadex sano sanad kala wadan ku jira so sanad kala marka aan dhameeyo I can apply for medicine on or apply green card and then had Waikato mise Otago mise Auckland I apply green card mise waxaan sameyn karaa postgraduate master's degree in health psychology mise in population health so there's a lot more to it
1: Okay.
0: Two parts are qaadani karta.
1: Okay.
0: There's a lot.
1: Okay. Mm-hmm. That's great. So you want to be inshallah you will be and also not going to focus ka manta waxa ka hadlayno education ka. And dhalinyarada manta joogto. I'm the youth we have now. What do you advise them?
0: Just I think it's pretty hard to like know what you want to do moktada like wax badan aad jira asmeen kirti moktada I think there's a concept called the fig tree fig makasi quraanka lagu sheegay
1: maxaa la
0: dhahaa ha what teen
1: yeah
0: fig tree aad jirta moktada fig tree meel uu ka bilaabaa samooha and then branches ka baxayaan and then the branches they divide into more things moktada so the fig the start of it otherwise and then everything else everything that you could have done with your life you can be waxaan noqon kartaa painter waxaan noqon kartaa storyteller waxaan noqon kartaa politician waxaan noqon kartaa medicine doctor noqon kartaa nurse noqon kartaa you can teacher noqon kartaa firefighter noqon kartaa so there's a lot of things that you can do with your life but the thing is what are you passionate about so sometimes the things that we're passionate about is not the thing that is actually normal in that I had that like anaga Somali I think it's most ethnic mock to the ethnic communities mock to that oh actually I want to learn I want to study bachelor of arts and education waxa ku dhana ah dad like lacag ma ku siinayo waxa like go do lawyer or like go be a doctor
1: eh
0: ku dhahaan ma go do law or medicine ku dhahaan magtida but medicine law nursing 3 years 6 years 6 years it can like the time is gonna pass like less than a week like ku dhaafay sadax sano ku 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want to be a painter that can aan human like lacag waa heli kartaa hadaa painter aan noqoti museumka aadi kartaa waxa sawiris mise waxa arts dadka markay maqlaan waxay ka fikiraan bas waxa la
1: draw greenery
0: arts wax badan ku dhex jiro filmmaking ku dhex jiro

0: journalism, so I think the one thing that us youth need to think about is what do you actually want to do with your life. There's a lot of things normalized in our community that normal. I think normal is just the easy thing, like what easy, like like what is easy for you to do. I think that's that shouldn't be the plot. The plot should be what do you want to do? What are you passionate
1: about? Not for the community.
0: Not for, for yourself. Because, like, if you put yourself first, I think you can, like, at the end of it, even if ruh kasta aktada kujiro, hadu kuna, but you're doing it for yourself. Like,
1: absolutely.
0: Like, you're doing it for yourself. At the end of the tunnel, you're not going to hate yourself. Absolutely. At the end of the day, you're not going to hate yourself. But at that day, oh, let me just put everybody, everybody's needs before my own needs.
1: Yeah.
0: Bro, you're going to you're gonna end up in a psych ward. Like, you're going to be mental. Like, maskahalala, it's going to be rivaling between your heart, what your heart wants, and what your brain tells you to do. Brain kind of like, oh, like, just make people like you, just be part of the majority. But heart kind of like, be a part of the minority that actually does what they want to do in their life. And then the back and forth, you're going to end up crazy.
1: Yeah. So you just say, like, follow what you want.
0: Yeah.
1: Do what you want to do. And I think, do you think they have the opportunity here to do?
0: Yes. Oh my God, yes. Kenya, that joke, bro. Like, it wouldn't be this easy to go to uni, or it wouldn't be this easy to get work. I was actually talking about it to somebody. I don't know who I was talking to. But we're talking about work culture. Like, Kenya, ruh part-time. Like, I can go work as a part-time or like a casual worker,
1: casual work,
0: like,
1: and you can study and you can get paid
0: as a student in Kenya. I mean, I think, let's say some people do have part-time jobs, but mostly girls, you're not,
1: especially girls
0: it's just you're just studying, you're going home, like there's nothing else for you to do there. Do you know, and but here, bro, you can work, you can do, like, you can study, you can be a part of a community, just not like you can be a part of a lot of things.
1: You mentioned about the community. What do you think about community, to be a part of your community? What mean to
0: I
1: you?
0: Think you gotta show up for your community. Okay, let's say there's a lot of things, do you know, like, you don't have to be, let's say, Somali community. Okay, identity. If we talk about identity, like, what makes you, you have a lot of identities. One, you're Somali. Two, you're Muslim. Three, you're female. Four, you're a teacher, right? So you can be a part of
1: your
0: community. So you can be in the teaching community, or you can be in the female community, or you can be in the smaller community, or you can be in the, I don't know what else I said, but you can be in every single, or you can be in the Muslim community. So I think that it can just be also, I think it all ties back to which community you resonate most with. Let's say Hadati, in our community Agashi, you can be like, am I more connected to my culture? No. Maybe that is a challenge for you. Like, go be a part of your culture. Be a part of a group that is loud about your culture. Learn about your culture. Do you know? Like, Hadat, Adi Kasin in Mesha Ke Imati, where are you heading? Do you know? And then, I was watching a movie, and this girl, Mahalada, Walisame, like, power in Haisata, but power can make Kudalanin. But either me again. But when she found out that she was not born with this power, she was not chosen by Allah or God to have this power, she was like, oh my God, no wonder I never knew what I wanted to do with my life, because I was not born with this. I was made to be this. I think society can be a lot of things, like, society can impact us in so many ways. Most of that, mahala daha marka dilati, dadku waxay ku gelinayaan a bracket.
1: Yes.
0: Like let's say hadda Muslim a ku dhalatay waxaa lagu

0: You need a bracket at that Somali Hana Kudaliti. They're gonna put you in a bracket. They're gonna be like, oh, like, so every single Somali does this, this, this, and this. Yeah. So you should not be out of it. Like, you should not be out of this box.
1: I'm dead, yeah.
0: Yeah, yeah. So, had that follow Gracie a blue.

0: you are out of the box again.
1: Yes. Marka goris marka mesha antig mesha accommodation marka antig ne the first night vlogging mokta ha gabdabas so like gabdabas so aha so we were having meeting al hen and then so we were going around sharing our name, our age, what high school we went to, and then what, like, where we're from, right? And then I was like, oh, I was blah, blah, blah, blah, blah, blah, and I'm Somali. And then some of the girls were hedayin, are you actually Somali? And then of course, hijab kega arkayin moktada, hedayin, oh, Muslim. So they were like, oh my God, we always thought, like, Muslim girls can't move out of the house before they're even married. I was like, no, they can, actually. If they choose to, they can. They can't move out.
0: Yeah.
1: Not move out, but move out to go study. Or like move out even.
0: In a reason,
1: Even if, let's say if you're 25 and you're still not married and you're still at your mom's house, you can choose to move out.
0: Yes. And you have moving a reason. You are not moving, moving without reason.
1: Huh.
0: You know? If you have a good reason to move, I think like, and depend who you are, you know?
1: Yeah, I think for me, I think I was speaking English way too long. As I was growing up, she was more on education. Bro, you can move to China if you want to go study there, you can. Like, her number one thing is, do you want to do something that is going to help you education-wise, like occupation-wise, work-wise?
0: Yeah.
1: Go do it. Like, and then you have your morals. She was like, okay, I taught you how to be a good Muslim. I've taught you how to be a female. I've taught you how to be in a community.
0: Yeah.
1: So go out and do. You have those morals. Just because I'm not there doesn't mean your morals are going to fly out the window. You still have your morals.
0: Yes.
1: So if you move, it's not like you're not going to go out clubbing the next night. No, you still have your morals.
0: Absolutely.
1: Yeah.
0: So do you think that helps you a lot?
1: Like the
0: growing up, that kind of.
1: Yeah, I feel like
0: keeping in your mom. Say, you know, you have your moral, but go on the community to study. Do you think that helps you a lot?
1: I think, it gives you a perspective. Like, like, you're never gonna be like, oh my God, do you know this one time I was living alone and then, like, I was up all night, like, just reading Quran or, like, just reading a book. You're not gonna be like that. Like you're not gonna have that perspective, do you know?
0: Mm-hmm.
1: Like I feel like every single thing that you do, that you came up with that idea, you're like the only person that you're impressing is you, Mokhtar. It gives you a new perspective. So leaving your mom's house and then living alone, it can give you a perspective. It can give you, oh my God, like I need discipline, because your mom is not there to tell you, oh, go cook for yourself, or like go get up, or like go have a shower, or, like go do your hair. She's not gonna tell you all of those things. You gotta have discipline about it, right? And then owning your own place, it also gives you a perspective on how to manage your budget, like manage your money, make sure that you're paying your rent, like saving money to like go like grab groceries or whatever. So I feel like, Of course, like some people stayed at their mom's house before they got married, and then they left their mom's house for the first time when they got married, you know? And that worked out amazing for them.
0: Yeah.
1: That worked out amazing for them.
0: Yeah.
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1: Yes, you're listening to this movie, one of my favorite movie from the movie Tridev, Oye Oye.

0: 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And just to be fair to them, and as you know, India is quite massive, it's a big state, so we will keep our interview or conversation in English today so that it's easy to converse with them. Because if I start talking in Fiji Hindi, they won't understand me, and they start talking their language. What is the language you actually dialect you use?
1: Telugu.
0: Oh, okay, nice, beautiful language. Okay, moving on. 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And once again, you have been in our studio. Whatever you, the work you are doing in our community is wonderful. You've been doing this for a few years. What made you do this? There's like, you know, there's so many other things our people are doing here, like teaching dance, teaching how to, you know, play soccer, sports. What made you think that, you know, let's go, let's do this and teach people this and get people into this? Where did this idea come from?
1: Yeah. So this is from an idea where, you know, back those days, we have a Golu festival. Like, we used to make sustainable products, like making a village, or, you know, our grandmothers used to teach us how we can, you know, the Ramayana stories and all is being visually displayed through these making of villages and

0: or different kinds of art structures. So this is how we were being taught back days with the materials that what is available within our the things. So that's how we learned. And here, when we come back to New Zealand, so our new generation coming up, they don't know about our regions, our culture, and all this gives them a good idea of understanding of what regions we have in India, what different diverse cultures we have.
1: Yes.
0: And we're also making, next month, we are making the Ayodhya Mandir and different, what is that you're trying to do? Like Delhi, Jantar Mantar.
1: Oh.
0: So all different Qutub Minar, so different structures we are making from each region. So the children will, like it's a jigsaw. They add up.
2: They construct it.
0: They construct it, and elders will paint on top of it. And then
1: have you got a chance to go to either Jantar Mantar or Qutub Minar?
0: Yeah.
1: I've got a chance to go and see that. It's beautiful.
0: Yeah, beautiful. So I come from a place where Charminar is there.
1: Oh, okay.
0: It's a 1,000-pillar temple. The temple has 1,000 pillars. So all this time we are making it because many people can't see that. And they have all these miniature structures going on in our exhibition coming up.
1: Oh, nice.
0: It's all in one place, miniature.
1: Amazing. Uniti, moving on to you, teenagers, youngsters these days, or Gen Z, whatever they're known as, they are into a lot of other things, but your interest lies in this. You are hand to hand, side by side, working with your mom and, creating these lovely moments. Well, first of all, as a mother-daughter bonding. But how amazing do you find this? Like in a day and time where a lot of things happens on the screen, but you are actually doing something very different.
2: I mean, it's great, really. I mean, there's like a saying that you should create more than you consume. Kind of hard to do that, but like coming here, relaxing, getting to do what I love, like drawing and teaching others, connecting with people.
1: Oh, beautiful. And do you get your friends to do this, or do you do something similar in school, like school, like art and craft, something similar in school?
2: We do have similar things in school, but not really. They know of it, but they'll come along sometime. They haven't experienced it yet.
1: You have started this at a very young age. Do you think this is something the legacy will continue? Because, trust me, in a few years you will be a master in this. So you plan to continue? Because our interest changes, like as we grow. Like I know growing back in Fiji, I was very much into sports, very much into soccer and Ramayana. So that's something which kind of stopped a few years because I was chasing other things. Never mind. But now my focus is back into this, and that's why we bring Ramayana. Do you think this is something you'll continue in years to come?
2: I'm not sure, actually, but I love the idea.
1: But would you love to continue something like this and teach others?
2: I'd love to continue.
1: Nice.
2: Because I'm also learning at the same time.
1: Yeah.
2: So, yeah, I could see myself doing this way longer.
1: Okay, wow, that's amazing. And we hope, and I hope that, you continue this, because what's happening right now with time, with so many things around us, and we are like constantly moving around, doing so many different things that it's everywhere. The real art, the real talent is dying, slowly dying. There's lots of things which we used to do. I don't know what we call it in other part of the world, but in Fiji, we call them daima. So they were like, midwives in the village, which they used to do so many different things with the kids, that you didn't need the doctor. But I don't know if nowadays somebody is out there who actually does this. And there would be one particular lady, one particular midwife who would be looking after almost the entire village. And these were like, massaging the kids with so many different things. And if you see, no offense to the kid nowadays, but if you see the kids back in the days, they were like a totally different breed, and this was the things which they were consuming made by home and these midwives. So I hope that this art continues. Gitaji, there are a few things which you have displayed, and off air we did talk about that. Do you want to actually take us through what they are and how did you come about making them, so that our listeners, our viewers can see that, and whoever's got an interest in that probably will come around in your next class and continue or be part of this?
0: So this is Cherry Lad from Andhra Pradesh. So Unnati has done the basic drawing like this. So this is a basic drawing that she has done.
1: Oh, this is just a freehand drawing?
0: Hand drawing. So
1: she
0: did all the hand drawing. So what the students will do is they paint it. So we'll teach them in paper first. And then this how this is like, shading. You have a shading here. This is a bit of hard work. So they're still doing it. And this is just a color they need to paste, do the pasting and all. So this is how we teach them. And they can take home the whole piece. It's a wall art. And these are the simple things one of the students have done. It's a laser cut. And they design it. Unnati has done the designs, and then they learn how to do the designs. And this is a wine bottle, actually.
1: Yeah.
0: So if somebody wants it or want to gift it for someone, so like a real estate agent and all, personalized. Everything is personalized. So we can, so all these things, if you can see, this is a tin, right?
1: Yeah, normal tin. Like,
0: normal,
1: you know,
0: tin.
1: Can,
0: so they're just making it such a beautiful art piece. You can put pencils on top of it, and you know, just a creativity, whatever you feel like, you know, have the thing. So these are the things that we can paint it and then give it back to them. So at minimal charges and all, and they get the tax free from, because it's a charitable organization they're buying from. If they get want to gift it for a long for on a bulk, so this goes to the women who have done that. These work, and they get the income. Especially when I came to New Zealand, so I used to look for a job, and and Mahati was very small. It's really hard for me to take drop her anyone's hand and go work, because for me security, my child is more important than my work, right?
3: Yeah.
0: So this is an opportunity for them, for who can stay at home and then work,
3: yeah,
0: learn skills from us. And they can do the paint and little how to varnish it and, you know, the basic things and all. So, yeah, this is how we can do it.
1: What about the nice, lovely dolls which is there?
0: So these are the dolls that we are trying to display every on that day, on exhibition of every regional attires. This is a Tamil Nadu attire, if you can see. We have
1: Munda and all that, yeah.
0: Yeah, Andhra, we have covered all of them, if you can see this whole thing. It's beautifully done.
1: Wow, so, this is all...
3: Yeah, such a good details of outfit. And this is done by your students or done by you?
0: Students. Okay. And see, this will be like, you can keep it in front of your door also.
1: Mm.
0: And put your name there, you know, welcome board, and you know, you can do any kinds of different... types of things.
1: I should get one GB drone in there and just put it in the house.
0: Yeah, GB home. You know,
1: yeah, GB home. And GB, you'll grab one of the mic, and is there something you want to ask Geetaji?
0: You guys, yeah.
3: Geetaji, tell us more about the class, because you said, you know, people do worry when they have to attend a class or a workshop. How much do they need to pay, the money that they are spending on the materials and all those things? So tell us more about how can people join you, what is the fees, what is the material cost and everything, so that our people who are listening to us, there are few who have joined us. Shruti Varnekar, aapka swagat karna chahte, Padma Mudaliar ji, aapka bhi swagat karna chahte, Piyush Rastogi ji, kaise hain aap, aapka hello hello aaya, Munish Bhatia ji, Jai Shri Ram, aapko bhi kaise hain aap? So just tell us more about the classes, where they can attend.
0: These are all free of cost. It's been sponsored by Lottery New Zealand, Lottery funds.
3: Mm-hmm.
0: So they have given us funds for the mental health. So you just sit there and you get lost. So honestly, you know, I have too many things going on in my life, and this is like a relaxing thing for me. So this is, we all will be, you know, having too many things.
3: Yeah.
0: So, yeah, this is a very good opportunity for you guys. So materials are being provided with them, and some of them have donated it.
3: Mm-hmm.
0: And some of the donations we got it from the public.
3: Okay.
0: Like a wood cuts and all, you know.
3: Mm-hmm.
0: So these ones, they cut it and give it to us. And the lottery fund, they fund it to us. Yeah, everything is free.
2: The entry is free, the materials are free. Just come along.
3: Yeah. How do people contact you to join this?
0: So we have a form that needs to be filled. So it's only 20 people registered, and, you know, the...
1: Oh, at time, that's the requirement.
0: Yeah, the tickets are going off very soon. So please enroll as early as possible.
3: Geetaji, is this a term class, or how do people, like, is it like people can attend randomly one class, or is it like a term?
0: It's good if you can be a term, so that the children or you will learn as you go.
3: Mm-hmm.
0: And
3: age criteria?
0: No age criteria.
3: So you can have
0: children. Yeah.
3: So people can come as a family as well.
2: Yeah, but if they're small, they must have a guardian that is
1: somebody with them.
2: Mature enough to take care.
3: Yeah. Yeah.

0: Beautiful. This is amazing.
1: So she's the one who's budgeting it. So she did the funding documents. She helps me in all those things.
2: Wow.
1: Yeah.
0: That's so good. No, at the same time, she's learning so much. So and much regardless of what, career path she chooses in future, I think all this is, just confidence building and, a lot of work towards doing something for our culture. So thank you for that.
1: So we have few students from the architecture. They have completed the architectural designs and all. So similarly, they were making Qutub Minar designs and all different designs. And then we'll print it out. And then one of the company who is sponsoring us, they print out the laser cuts. They cut it, and then the children will assemble it, and they'll know how exactly the Qutub Minar is. How exactly it's been built and how many layers it has. Ayodhya Ram, how the light comes and, in the Mukut Meyati, how does it work? Everything is all scientifically described, and how hard our architecture is, how beautiful our architecture has been taught here. So it's simple. They make it on their own, and then they paint it. And it's been displayed.
0: Oh, that's amazing. That's amazing to know. And I think at the same time, we get to learn a lot. So guys, agar aap dekh rahe hain, whoever is watching, if you want to join, these are the details over here. Do go and join this and try something different from your usual. Or jaise Geeta ji ne kaha hai ki it's a good way to get read of or de-stress aapko karna hai. So this is all the information jo aap screen pe dekh rahe
1: hain. 20 people, because it's free, right? So I've reserved it for 20. So please enroll it as well as possible.
0: Yeah, and it's happening from where our Ramayan practice is happening. So maybe we'll try. Not promising. By the time we finish, we are so tired. We just want to go home and knowing we have to come to radio. But maybe we'll try next week just to hop in, do a quick video and show people what exactly is happening. So we'll see how next week things go. But Geeta ji, once again, thank you so much. And Unethi, hats off to you. And I think I've seen you when you were a little baby, 10 years ago, and you are still here. You are coming to the studio. So thank you so much for that. And continue with your good work. Continue supporting your mom. Say hello to your lovely sister Mahi for us. And Geeta ji, before we sign off from you, do you want to say thank you to anyone who has been kind of in the background helping you out with this?
1: Yeah, thank you for all the people who have been helping us. Right from donations, when we want some needles or, for council, they have given us sewing machines also. So next October, from October, we'll be starting industrial sewing machines. They do all the,
0: sewing on there.
1: The laptop bags, big bags and kind of a thing. And we are trying to do this block printing, screen printing workshops also.
0: Yes.
1: So classes. So, and also lottery funds and we are looking for the local funders, our own from the community to sponsor some more for us. If somebody can come forward for this exhibition, we'll be very grateful.
0: Nice. That's amazing. And Geeta ji, once again, thank you so much. We'll see you next time. And that was Geeta ji giving us insight of what her and our awesome team does on every Sunday. So if you also want to be part of this, please do go join them and you can learn something different. Okay, chalte hain. Aaj Sunday hai, toh hum relaxing songs lekar aate hain. Ye song mein khas taur par se hum sabhi ko yaad karte hain. Aur khas taur par se hamare jo dost aur saathi hamare saath frequency pe jud jate hain. 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

0: It's 7 o'clock. The following program is a repeat. 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
5: Yes, isang magandang gabi na naman sa lahat nating mga taga-subaybay dito sa ating programa. Kabayan Radio, dito lamang sa Plains Media, Christchurch, New Zealand. Ito si El Capitan, bumabati sa inyo ng isang napakalamig. Very cold night. Yeah. The temperature at the moment is 2 degrees. But feeling minus 3. Feeling minus 5 nga eh.
6: Yeah, feeling minus 5.
5: Feeling minus 5. But what had happened tonight is really a very nice situation. That is why we really feel the coldness of the world. By the way, yes! Come on, Carmina!
6: Hello, everybody! Magandang gabi po! I am back!
5: Welcome back, Carmina!
6: Thank you! I think it's the cold that's brought me back!
5: Yes! And it's been a while since you come here!
6: Yes!
5: And yes, we are really missing you so much!
6: Oh, well, I aim to be back more often! So, I've got a couple of things to chat about today. Of course, we had Miss Universe New Zealand last week, which I was up in Auckland for, So we can touch a little bit on that. And I've also got a bit of a topic close to my heart about child trafficking that we'll definitely get into a bit later.
5: That is very good. You know what? Even me, I am really want to, you know, to learn more about what we call child trafficking. Mm. Why? I am so surprised. Why? Mm. But it is very interesting to me. But anyway, before we're gonna have to proceed, once again, we would like to say condolence to the family of Josa. Mm. Until now, I thought that she will be coming back, but it's not yet. The mom has not been buried yet. Mm. So it's still coming on. That is why she's still in the United States.
6: Wow.
5: They were still mourning up to this moment. So, Jusa, kinakailangan ka na namin dito. To you and your family, we would like to express our sympathy and

0: Condolences to your family, to
1: the whole family. Absolutely. Sending you all of our love and our thoughts and our prayers, of course.
0: Yes, before we're going to have to go to our very interesting topic tonight, not just only that we miss our beauty queen here, we had a very interesting topic that she will be bringing to us tonight. But before that, Carmina, we had a guest.
1: Indeed, we do. Shall I bring him into the studio?
0: Yes, please. Yeah.
1: All right. If one moment.
0: So we could be able to bring him here. He had been requested to us because of his son that would really have to do some promotion to be able for him. By the way, our guest for tonight is no other than is Michael. Lapit lang sa mic. Mike, hilain mo.
2: Maddox is waiting in the Philippines.
0: Who?
2: My son.
0: Your son.
2: Yeah.
0: That's all right. We're gonna have to talk to you. So you will be talking with your son. Just let us know what and your son will be going to. So if you could be able to bring close the here. Yeah. So by the way, Michael, your son is in the Philippines at the moment.
2: Yes, waiting right now.
0: What he will be doing?
2: He's a contestant on Sparkle Beauty Campus on GMA. We would like to get support, like and follow the page.
0: So your son, what's the full name of your son?
2: Maddox Miguel.
0: Maddox Miguel.
2: Yeah.
0: And he will be joining the television show in the Philippines.
2: GMA.
0: Under the GMA.
2: Yeah.
0: So and then, how old is your son?
2: Maddox is a 19-year-old.
0: 19-year-old. So he studied here?
2: He studied here till senior high.
0: Senior high. Yeah. Where he is studying?
2: In Ricarton High School.
0: Ricarton High School. So ngayon, sa Pilipinas, dahil nandoon siya para naga-training pa or nag-start na ang show? Pag-usapan natin ang show.
2: Mm-hmm.
0: Ano yun siya, ang tungkol sa show? Parang Big Brother? O anong kwan? Sayaw?
2: A little bit similar, kuya. A little bit similar.
0: Paligsahan ng sayaw, ng boses, kantahan.
2: There's a talent and then yung magpadamihan ng voting sa like and share na, no? Sa mga nila.
0: Sa show. So pero nagpe-perform sila doon.
2: Nagwo-workshop sila for 1 month and then the final season this Sunday.
0: Workshop tungkol sa
2: like acting, dancing and
0: okay. So ibig sabihin parang performing arts. Performing arts is a workshop na nagte-train sila to do acting.
2: Mag-artista.
0: Oh.
2: Parang ganun siya.
0: Okay.
1: So my question is, what will determine who wins? Or what determines success?
0: No, ang sabihin sa workshop nila, magkaroon ba ng paligsahan na mayroong manalo or lahat?

0: Manalo.
1: Only two, one boy and one girl there.
0: Okay. So that means sa kanilang workshop, after that, ipa-perform sila. And then, sa question, out of those group, dalawa ang pipikapin.
1: There's a question and answer.
0: Okay. Okay. So while you could be able to talk about, you could be able to connect your son. Mm-hmm. Yeah, try to connect your son.
1: Okay.
0: Para ma ano natin.
1: I will call my son.
0: Yeah. Oh, tawagan mo at ano. So balik muna tayo dito kay Carmina. Habang inaayos pa ni Kuya yung kanyang call sa kanyang anak. But anyway, the one Michael is talking about is it is all about a workshop. Then they will be doing some in their workshop. I don't know how many of them. They will only choose two.
2: Mm-hmm. Yes, one boy, one girl.
0: Have you done that also before?
2: I have not, but I've been following it loosely because I think one of the girls who I competed with last year in Mutia, mm-hmm. I'm pretty sure she joined as well. So I saw something about it on Facebook recently.
0: Yeah.
2: So I've kind of figured out like the basic mechanics, but there are things I'm really curious about and would love to know more about from a contestant's perspective.
0: So nandiyan na siya.
1: Apo.
0: Pag nandiyan na siya, i-loudspeaker mo at ilapit mo lang sa microphone. So we could be able to makarinig siya sa atin. So we could be able to ask some question para maano natin. I-ano mo lang siya sa loudspeaker dyan, sa ilapit mo sa microphone. So yeah, that is actually good because here in New Zealand, we had a lot of participants already, some actors or actors, and also some beauty queens.
2: Mm.
0: You know, we had already a lot of beauty queens who participated. Anyway, magandang hapon. Hapon ba dyan sa inyo? Gabi na rin sa hapon pa, no? Less 24 hours. Sino ulit ang pangalan?
1: Maddox.
0: Hi, Maddox. Kamusta?
3: Hello po. Kamusta po kayo?
0: Yeah, okay lang. Ikaw, kamusta ka dyan?
3: Ayos lang po. Nakakapagpahinga po. For showdown po. For final showdown.
0: You can get... You can get
2: yes,
0: some.
2: Yep, I can follow.
0: You can throw some questions.
2: Sure. So, hi Maddox, I would love to ask a couple of questions. So, I've loosely been following your competition online, but I'm curious to know, what will actually determine the winner? Like, what determines success?
3: I would say my hard work and work ethic and how I show myself during the workshop, how hard I work, how I practice, and how I speak to the guys and to the boss, and how I become myself as a person.
2: Hmm. So what kind of things are they actually judging you on?
3: I would say my confidence. You know, when I walk to the room, they always like see me and I'm very confident.
2: Yeah, definitely. Confidence is key to a lot of things. So I have seen online that you are 19. And you are 5'10", which is an amazing accomplishment for anyone Filipino to make it to 5'10". So well done. But tell us a little bit more about your background. So I heard a little bit that you studied till high school in New Zealand. Is that right?
3: Yeah, from regular high school. I studied there.
2: So what was your background and what was it like growing up in New Zealand?
3: What I love about New Zealand is the community is like, and the people are like, always welcoming. And I played basketball there for almost 5 years.
2: Awesome. Do you think you'll be coming back to New Zealand anytime soon?

0: of it.
1: Thank you so much.
0: All the best.
2: Yeah, maraming salamat. All the best. Good luck.
1: Maraming salamat po. Thank you po.
2: Okay. Yeah. So, ayan. Maraming salamat din, Michael, for coming in. Okay. Kala namin, hindi na namin may ituloy kasi inano yan sa amin ni Agnes na makakapunta dito. So, then later on, nung nagsabi si Mama Jack na, Mama Jack! Kumusta?
0: Where are you?
2: Where are you, Mama Jack? I thought that you'll be coming here also. So, yun lang later on sinabi niya sa akin na ano pala nang nasa Pilipinas na daw siya. So yeah, huwag ka mag-alala, we will have to make it more whatever it will be doing, so we'll just have to keep in touch and we could be able to help spread all those links that he wants us to do. Okay.
3: Pwede magpa-thank you sa mga...
2: Yeah.
3: Shout out ko po pala yung mga...
2: Sa mic.
3: Mga kaibigan po namin dito. Maraming salamat sa lahat ng mga sumusuporta kay Maddox. Shout out po sa mga organizer ng basketball dito sa Christchurch, FBL. Thank you. Firebirds, SB League, Torres Family. And of course, CBC Bowlers Club, kung saan nag-start mag-basketball si Maddox hanggang sa lumaki. And then, thank you also sa mga kumare namin, kumpare. Shoutout din pala sa kaibigan namin sa Perth, Australia, Kasiyaw Family, na laging tumutulong sa amin. At salamat sa dalawang tao na tumulong para makapunta dito sa Kabayan Radio, Agnes Guda and Mama Jackie. Maraming salamat po sa inyong lahat. Please like the FB page and TikTok of my son, Maddox Miguel Official, and Instagram, Maddox Miguel. Thank you po. That's all po.
0: Thank you for coming in.
2: Okay, maraming salamat, Michael, and kay Maddox. Again, good luck. Wish you a good luck. So, huwag niyong kaligtaan na abangan niyo, follow niyo ang Kabayan Radio Facebook page at saka also sa my YouTube channel ng Kabayan Radio, you subscribe at para doon natin makikita ang link. Mamaya i-post namin doon sa link ang yung Facebook at TikTok channel ni Maddox. So just only to support our fellow Kiwi Kiwi participant. Yes, we are a Filipino, but we are a Filipino Kiwi community around the world. So kahit saan naman tayo mapadpad, ang ating tatak is already a Kiwi. So, okay. Maraming salamat ulit, Michael. Okay,
0: thank you po.
2: Yeah.
3: Thank you.
2: Okay.
3: Thank you.
2: Okay, salamat. Bye-bye. Before we gonna have to continue, let's hear another word from our ads.
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5: 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A big congratulations to Agnes and Alfie for getting it up and running. 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
2: Oras natin is 23 minutos na ang nakalipas sa oras ng alas 7 at patuloy tayo dito sa ating programa Kabayan Radio dito lamang sa Plains Media 96.9 Christchurch, New Zealand. At ito si El Capitan at yung Mutya natin, kasama ko pa rin dito ngayong gabi, and she will be tackling or telling us more about child trafficking.
0: I ano was. Ba?

0: Oh, yeah. Yan na ba ang
1: gagawin natin ngayon? Mag-child trafficking tayo? Okay, go.
0: All right. Well, I think the most logical place to kind of start the story is where this advocacy all came from. So in my past two pageants, Miss Universe New Zealand and Mutianang Pilipinas, my advocacy was the same across both of them, and I was advocating for child sex trafficking. This is a cause which is fairly close to the bone for me as a survivor of childhood molestation, and it's always been something which has been very much on my heart. And once I got into the arena of pageantry, it was essentially the perfect kind of platform that I've been looking for to really highlight that as an issue which needs to be spoken about. However, more recently, and I suppose because we're now in pageant season and I recently went up to see Miss Universe New Zealand last week, the whole concept of advocacies has been on my mind, because more often than not, and this is quite unfortunate, a lot of ladies will go and compete in pageants, and while they're competing, they have a lot to say about what they'll do with their platform, and, you know, they're really saying, oh, once I get this platform, I'll be advocating for this, this, and that. But quite often, as soon as they secure that crown, the advocacy just dies. So I was thinking about that, and I really felt that the Lord had put it on my heart to further my advocacy with or without a crown. And I think not having a crown and perhaps not having as much of that platform that I would like, I think all the more that it's actually quite important and, just more important and more genuine, in the sense that no matter who's listening or no matter who cares because of what position I'm in, this is something which still needs to be forwarded.
1: Yeah. Actually, when you mentioned to me a while ago about child trafficking, or the days before that, we already had discussed of your coming back. Wow. It's child trafficking. What is all about child trafficking, by the way?
0: So
1: is it rampant, or is it usual or unusual here in New Zealand?
0: Well, the global estimates are currently sitting at about 1 million children globally are trapped within trafficking. And a lot of it, the majority really has to do with the illegal sex trade. So children being minors that have been put into prostitution illegally. And in many cases, it's a situation where families have actively sold off their children. For their own survival, which is a horrendous concept for me, because I think about if I had a child and no matter how impoverished we were, I would do anything and everything to make sure that they're the last out of everyone who suffers. But in many cases, unfortunately, throughout the world, this is a thing which happens where these children are getting put into trafficking to support their families. And then the other kind of way around it is often young girls are promised a job. And on the outside of it, it might sound quite legitimate. It might sound like there are opportunities, or, you know, they could be in a desperate situation. Hey, this is a job. This will get you out of your city or out of your town and open up these opportunities. But in reality, what it means is that they just get illegally put into a brothel and they're trapped there.
1: Because to me, I've tried to do a little bit of research about this child trafficking. Yes, correct. There was most of the instance are within the sex trade. There were also some child trafficking that they are using in different things, especially at this time that regarding criminal activities, just like drugs.
0: So
1: it's also part of a child trafficking that they are using minors. For what reason? Number one, minors are not litigated. they are not put into trial.

0: because they were minor.
1: Mm.
0: And that is what the children are using. They are not thinking about that, but people who are using them are the one who are...
1: Yeah, they're the masterminds. And, you know, it's very well thought out because, as you quite rightly said, children are not legally responsible in that sense because they're minors.
0: Correct. Mm.
1: So, of course, and we see it so often as well in New Zealand, that kind of same concept where a lot of gangs will prey on children, on minors, to carry out their dirty work.
0: Yes,
1: so, for example, a few years ago, you'll probably remember when ram raids were a big thing around Christchurch. Most of these offenders were under 18 years of age, and there's a perfect reason for that. It's because they're not able to be legally held accountable for it the same way someone our age could. So it's very well planned out and thought that by these older gang members, let's get these kids to do this and that for us because they can get away with it.
0: Back to your... own personal thing.
1: Yes.
0: Which I am very interested why you have chosen that advocacy.
1: Absolutely. It all starts with something that happened to me in my childhood. So, unfortunately, due to a series of circumstances that were out of my control, I was molested by an older man.
0: Mm-hmm.
1: And it also came to light that he traveled to the Philippines quite often.
0: Mm-hmm.
1: And so when he was there, he would quite often go off into the provinces unaccompanied by other family members or locals. And so, of course, he took advantage of the most vulnerable over there. And unfortunately, because of how the Philippines is, that stuff isn't easily recorded or as easily tracked as it could be here, which is an awful thing. But in saying that, with the charity that I've partnered with, they are called Child Rescue. So they operate in several different countries, and one of them is the Philippines.
0: Okay.
1: So not only do they do raids, so they collaborate with local law enforcement to do raids on brothels and anywhere that there could be children trapped in trafficking. So not only do they do the raids, but they also do a lot of work around rehabilitation and making sure that these children are actually coming out of this and have somewhere to go. They can learn to reclaim what's been lost and still have a functional life thereafter.
0: Okay. So in your advocacy, you are focusing into a general perspective of trafficking or just focus into this sexually abuse?
1: I think generally speaking, just the broad child trafficking.
0: The broader part of the...
1: Definitely.
0: Yeah.
1: It's just a very unfortunate fact that a good percentage of child trafficking is within that illegal sex trade.
0: Yeah.
1: And then the other part that, you know, has really been dawning on me is that people like you and I who are blessed to live in a country like New Zealand, we have such a high level of freedom in our everyday lives. But should freedom just be a right for some people? It
0: so
1: should be for all.
0: You had some organization, you had organized, or you are with some other organization who are helping you, or it will be your pathway to be able for you to express your advocacy.
1: So,
0: and what is that?
1: Yes, so I have partnered with Child Rescue, the charity that I mentioned earlier. And so they're part of a larger global organization called Destiny Rescue. And they've been going since 2001. So Child Rescue over a series of years have rescued over 27,000 people. That's including adults as well. They've done over 1,600 arrests, and they also do, as I said, rescue and reintegration programs running across 5 different regions, including the Philippines. So with them, I am hoping to do some charity events in the next couple of weeks and months, but for

0: I have set up, I give a little link, so I can definitely share that around the community for now.
1: So in with that, wow, it's you know, if you are doing or working globally, it's a huge responsibility. So is there how many personalities within that organization that could be able to help?
0: Well, I think
1: how big is your organization, from
0: what I read online, I suppose that global network of dedicated volunteers to the greater cause, I think it's a couple of hundred, but there are obviously people like myself who are out there advocating. And while we're not a full-time sort of operation at this point, I'd say that there's probably quite a few of us out there, and hopefully a lot more to come.
1: So how do you think about, aside from focusing to some other areas, also focusing here locally, have you think about that you will be able to create a bubble or a cluster of volunteers here as an advocate, globally membered with the international organization? Have you think about organizing here locally to be able for you to help? Especially your advocacy will be done here in New Zealand.
0: Well, at this point, as I'm still kind of planning out what my charity and outreach events will be, hopefully through there I'll be able to get some people on board who are on a similar wavelength, and hopefully together with a greater network we can really spread the word and raise the awareness. But also, you know, it's one thing to talk about it and for people to know about it, and it's another thing to actually mindfully be donating to something knowing that this is going towards breaking a child out of literal darkness.
1: Yeah, because to me, why I'm asking you that, because if we could be able to work it out here locally, that would be a big help within our, and the government has a lot of resources to help you fund with that advocacy.
0: I hope so.
1: I know that. I know that. Yeah. Where we could be able to work it out.
0: Yeah.
1: Aside from that, if not from the government, there were a lot of you know, these fundings that we could be able to get in touch with some business people or some other, you know, wealthy people that really would like to fund your advocacy.
0: Absolutely.
1: Yeah, we could be able to.
0: And also the other thing is that any donation of any size is just as valuable.
1: Yeah.
0: So, you know, if it's $10, hey, that's still meaningful and that's still going towards a very valid cause.
1: Yeah, because in here, I should say, regarding that issue, it's also, we could be able also to see sometimes around here in Christchurch or most in the big cities that there were still also victims of that.
0: Absolutely.
1: Of that situation.
0: Yeah, and
1: of that circumstance.
0: I think perhaps in the New Zealand context, or even in the wider developed world context, is that a lot of it is hidden. It's not quite as obvious.
1: Yeah.
0: You know, it's not like in Christchurch, somewhere down the road, there's a hidden brothel where they've got children. It's not quite like that. But often there are cases where there will be parents who are essentially prostituting out their children to their friends. That kind of stuff happens, but it's very hidden. And I think that there is still that massive stigma of, if you have been molested, it's a really horrible thing to confront and talk about and to tell anybody.
1: Yeah. And that is some things that is, I could be able to say that it falls into a culture.

0: natural thing that it would be better for us to just keep quiet.
1: Exactly.
0: Yeah.
1: Exactly. That's...
0: Unless, but here in New Zealand, we are free.
1: Mm.
0: If you know someone, you can talk to just to help that.
1: Yes.
0: Yeah. Because me too, I'm interested with children, you know, who were victims.
1: Mm.
0: Not just only with that sex trade or anything, even family, domestic violence.
1: It's
0: very rampant here.
1: It is.
0: There is so many locally. I know a lot, some are here. So that is things that we could be able to build up a community or an organization to be able for us. You know, so, and I know your advocacy, it's not just about while you are holding your crown, you have that advocacy. It will be a long term.
1: Yep. I want to take this advocacy to the grave with me. I don't want this
0: Very
1: just,
0: good.
1: I don't want it just to be while I'm
0: Very
1: on stage
0: good.
1: And I'm looking nice. It's going to be right until the end.
0: Yeah. Yeah. That is nice. Actually, me too, Carmina, I really... You know, I will be able to say that it will be a, an honored, very honored, you know, advocacy that you are taking into. To be able to help family, to build a family, not only from yourself, to the whole community, that how to be able to lead them into a happy and a strong family relation. Yeah, it's nice. So have you already had started, even in the Philippines, have you already started doing that?
1: So for this particular advocacy, it's, I suppose, coming more from the New Zealand side. So this charity that I've partnered with, even though they do a lot of work in the Philippines, they are a New Zealand-based charity. And I think it's actually very powerful, and it speaks multitudes to how caring we are as a nation. Yeah. We have that empathy and that awareness that, yes, we've got our own things going on in the country, but there are children that need us and need our help elsewhere.
0: Yeah, that is right. That is why I'm... what I'm saying is, if we can be able to start that one here, then after that we could be able to have that here, we could be able to extend it also.
1: Yep.
0: Next is in the Philippines.
1: Because, absolutely.
0: Yeah, advocating something, especially... for the bitterness of the family is really very, very important.
1: But I'm very proud to say that this is a New Zealand-based charity, and I think it's very special that there is a partnership there between New Zealand and the Philippines.
0: That's nice. And I hope everyone could be able to come out and help, you know. It will be something like a very noble. Yan pala ang gusto kong sasabihin. It's a noble act. It's a noble act. Trying to build up a strong another family. Not just your own family, but... you know, the other family, if you could be able to help them build and let them maintain the good relationship, it's something like a noble act. God will be happy with you with that strong. So, yeah, what would you like to ask to the community?
1: What I'd like to ask to the community
0: support.
1: Is to consider making a donation to

0: child rescue. As I said, no donation is too small. No matter the amount, it's still valuable and going towards a very valid cause. And I'm sure, as I believe, you also believe that children absolutely deserve the love and freedom that we in the developed world get to enjoy every day. And so often we take it for granted. So I think if we can extend any sense of that freedom or help to fund that pathway towards their freedom, that would be amazing. That would be amazing. And beyond that, honestly, the right thing to do if you've got a conscience.
1: Yeah. Well, every Filipino, as long that they will know, that is why our purpose here is to let them know. Because as soon that they know their help, their willingness is constant. Mm. That is already with them.
0: Absolutely.
1: The only thing why they could not be able to help, because they have not, we have not told them.
0: Mm.
1: We have not told them. And that is why it's just only trying to spread this advocacy, this program, and you could be able to get a lot of help as long that they...
0: Yeah, they know where it's going and know what it's doing, but even I myself have benefited from the generosity of many people within the Filipino community. So I know last year when I was fundraising to proceed with my pageant activities, you know, I raised a lot of money just to be able to experience something. So that really speaks multitudes to the generosity of the Filipinos, which I will be forever grateful for. Yeah. So I know you've got it in you. I know you know where to put your donations.
1: Yeah.
0: So let's put it towards some children who really deserve just the bare minimum of freedom.
1: But anyway, if there were some people who would like to donate, how they could be able to get contact, or where are they going to put that donation?
0: So I have started a Give a Little page, which goes directly into the child rescue charity. So I can share that link with Kabayan Radio.
1: Yes.
0: Otherwise, it should be on my Facebook page. So yes, you can find me on Facebook. I'm Carmina Valentino. So if you can't find me or Kabayan Radio, find one or the other, and the link will be very visible and easy to find.
1: Well, we could be able to, what if, I'm just thinking that we could be able to make a cute, not a small, we will be able to make a cute, something like a poster.
0: Yes.
1: Yeah.
0: Yes,
1: and then
0: definitely.
1: Down below, we're going to have to post the link. Mm-hmm. Easy
0: yes.
1: Click link. So when they click it, I think I would like to ask someone, please volunteer who would like to help us to do that quick link. When you click that, it will go to the how you could be able to give your donation.
0: So with my Give a Little page, I have a QR code. So scan it and it will just take you automatically there.
1: We could be able to get that QR code.
0: Yes.
1: When you post it, can you access with our Kabayan?
0: I don't know if I have access, but I can send it to you.
1: Yeah.
0: Regardless, yes.
1: And then we could be able to post it, so wherever.
0: Yes.
1: And then by means of posters, spread it all over Christchurch.
0: As far and as wide.
1: Yeah, hard copies.
0: Yep.
1: We could be able to do that. And then, yeah, just to help spread that advocacy, it would be better for every one of us. Oh, we have 2 minutes left.
0: 2 minutes left. All right. Well, I've got one more PSA to put out there. So, Bryce Park, he is the candidate for Wigram for NZ First. Mm-hmm. He would like to call on anyone within that electorate who has a fence or a yard with good traffic flow going past, as he would love to put up a sign. If you are in that area and if you think, yeah, I've got a yard, I've got a fence that has a lot of traffic going past, we would love to hear from you.

0: Yeah, by the way, Bryce was here last episode. And the only thing is, I think we are on the two-third part of our conversation, and then all of a sudden, my phone die.
1: Oh, it's bad timing.
0: Still, yeah, but still, it can be heard at the over the radio. So anyway, thank you so much, Carmina, for coming back here.
1: Thank you for having me.
0: And hopefully we could be able to continue.
1: Yes.
0: And hi, Barbie. Barbie is back to school. And she told me that if ever that she could be able to have some spare time. And then I'm telling her, put your spare time every Tuesday. Every Tuesday, put your spare time. Hi, Barbie. Welcome back here, Barbie. Carmina is here now. And hopefully in 2 weeks' time, Josa will be coming back as well. And we had already a lot of us here, we could be able to do some specific task that we could be able to talk about over here. But in the past, wow, we had a good setup.
1: We did, yes. Hopefully we can get back to it.
0: Yeah.
1: Yes.
0: So thank you again, Carmina, for joining us here again.
1: Thank you.
0: And hopefully we could be able to meet and discuss more on into your advocacy, and also some other guests we will be able also to talk about Filipino Business Club here the next time, and also there is one that wants to discuss about remote administration of your business. So yeah, we had a lot of things to be discussed in the future, much more that we have Carmina here with us. Let's talk about beauty. Yeah, we are here. Again, maraming salamat. Ito si El Capitan. Kita-kita ulit tayo next week. The same time and the same day. Tuesday, 6 to 7 in the evening.
1: Thank you and good night. Stay warm if you're in Christchurch and enjoy the snow.
0: Yeah, the snow. It's just so amazing today that snow falling, but not really so hard. But if you really want thick snow, you can go up to more than 300 meters above sea level on the Canterbury Highlands. You could be able to experience a good snowing over there. Again, maraming salamat sa inyo. Maraming salamat. Patuloy kayo nakikinig sa Kabayan Radio dito sa Plains Media Otatahi, New Zealand.
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I'm not gonna lie. Some days I miss the tide, the scent of a saltwater breeze coming over me. But I have no doubt

0: Hi everyone, New Zealand's 2026 general election is coming soon. And this time it's different. 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

Well, hello everyone. Welcome to another edition of Back Porch Bluegrass. I'm Paul Trend with your host, and I'm back with you again. I've had a few sessions off where we've had to use shows that I've recorded previously because I've been sick. I had either bronchitis or a strong dose of influenza, which sort of really knocked me for several weeks, and I'm still feeling a little bit of the effects of it, but I'm back here with the microphone with the show for you, and I hope you're going to enjoy the show. That opening tune was one called Mystery Creek, and it was named for an area just south of Hamilton, where I live, Hamilton, New Zealand, and I'm not quite sure why it's a mystery creek down there, but it's a big event centre down there now, and they have a lot of festivals and things.

things. And I wrote that instrumental and I thought it would be a good name for an instrumental that sounded like that. We're going to kick off the show with Terry Borkum and Company. This is from the show, from the album Never Thought of Looking Back. And he recorded it with a great band and different lead singers for different songs. The band is Terry Borkum, of course, on banjo, Sam Bush on mandolin, Wyatt Rice on guitar, Steve Bryant on bass, Jerry Douglas on dobro, Aubrey Haney on fiddle. That is a top band if ever there was one. And he's got singing lead on this song, Buddy Melton, and the song is called I'll Be Going Home, and it sounds just like this.

Well, that was powerfully driven by Terry Borkum on the banjo and some great singing. And a good song, wasn't it? I hope you enjoyed it. We're going to have a New Zealand band on now. This is the band You, Me, Everybody, and they're doing some great contemporary bluegrass music. This is from an album, Midnight, came out in 2026, so it's pretty new, certainly brand new by my standards. And the lineup is of You, Me, Everybody is Lawrence Frangos Rhodes on guitar and most of the lead vocals, with his slightly younger brother Sam Frangos Rhodes on mandolin and fiddle and vocals. And they're in their sort of early 20s sort of age group. Nat Talkington on banjo, he came from the Pippi Pickers, and he's pleasantly middle-aged. Sorry about that, Nat. Kim Bonington on guitar and vocals, I won't even hazard a guess, and Rob Henderson on bass. They play some very nice, definitely contemporary-styled bluegrass music, and they have a wonderful feel to it. You might see them at Mountain Grass if you go to Mountain Grass this coming November in Victoria, Australia. Wonderful festival, and You, Me, Everybody will be there. Here's a song called Winds of Change.

the contemporary sound of You, Me, Everybody, playing some very nice acoustic music there. Time for a fiddle tune, and let's have a sort of an old-timey fiddle sound from Red Wilson from the CD Mountains, Moonshine and Music. Red Wilson, fiddler, and he looks like a bit of an old-timer in the 60s or 70s, but he plays some great tunes, and as always, I'm attracted to instrumental music by the name of the tune, and this is Muddy Road to Texas. I wonder where he's going from. This is what Muddy Road to Texas sounds like.

Well, that's what a muddy road to Texas sounds like. It sounds very similar to some of the muddy roads that we have in New Zealand that occasionally we get to drive on. Most of our roads are pretty well tar sealed now, but occasionally you get some muddy roads. Well, a couple of weekends ago, I was playing some music. I was committed to it from several months out, and it was while I was still feeling much less than 100%. But when you're committed to some gigs, you do them. And this is with Andrew London and his wife Kirsten, and Ian Campbell and his wife Moira. And we were playing concerts in Whanganui, just a bit 4 hours south of Hamilton, and then in Palmerston North we had these three concerts lined up, and they were really good fun. They play some very nice acoustic oriented music, and had very pleasant audiences that were very receptive to the music that we were playing, and I just had a good time. And you're always sort of adrenaline up for a gig no matter how you're feeling, and afterwards you can feel rotten and you go home and sleep, but when you do the gig everything feels fine. One of the songs we did is from Andrew London's album. He's got several bands. One band is called the Cattle Stops. In New Zealand, a cattle stop is a series of bars across an open gateway that inhibits the stock from moving through that gateway because they won't stand on the bars, or they'd fall into the pit, or their feet would fall into the pit below. Anyway, Cattle Stops is a unique New Zealand name, I think, and he always has a great band with a wonderful sort of lineup. The Cattle Stops on this album with James Cameron on the bass, Andrew London playing guitar, Wayne Mason playing piano, Ross McDermott on the steel guitar, and Lance Phillip on some percussion, and Colleen Trenwith playing some fiddle. Colleen from the Hamilton County Bluegrass Band, the fiddle player that you hear opening every show, was also playing a little bit of fiddle on this album, as she often worked with Andrew in his several groups. Well, I really enjoyed playing with Andrew, and this is one of the songs we did. It's a song called Martinborough Morning, and Martinborough is a wonderful town just in the southwest of the North Island of New Zealand, wine growing area, or grape growing area, which they make into wine. And what they say about this, the first version of the Cattle Stops were filming a TV ad in Martinborough very early one morning. This tune developed as we were waiting on ideal light conditions in the square of this delightful town in the South Wairarapa. Great to have Colleen Trenwith all the way from East Tennessee, and Colleen at the time was working at East Tennessee State University in the Bluegrass course, and she played fiddle and sang backing those vocals. We'd played this tune, Martinborough Morning, in our concerts, and I really enjoyed being able to put some banjo to it. So here's Andrew London, the Cattle Stops, Martinborough Morning.

Martinborough Morning, Andrew London and the Cattle Stops. And if you can imagine it without drums but with the banjo going plunk, plunk, plunk, plunk, plunk, plunk, plunking along, that's how we sounded in the concerts that we were doing. And it was a good fun song to play. Hope you enjoyed that. You're listening to Back Porch Bluegrass. I'm your host, Paul Trendworth, and I'm putting together a show that comes from my CDs and LPs. I've got several shelves full of CDs of bluegrass music dating back. Well, the CDs only go back to the mid-1980s, don't they? Before that, it was LPs, and I've been collecting bluegrass since the mid-1960s, and that's what this show is all about. My experience in bluegrass music comes to you from Free FM 89.0 independent community media, and that's in Hamilton, New Zealand, and that's a great place to play bluegrass music. And I've thoroughly enjoyed my bluegrass experiences. I've managed to get to a whole bunch of festivals in the USA at different times over the in the past decades, and also in Australia. We spent several years in Australia playing bluegrass music, and had some really good times with it, and now I just enjoy presenting it to you and saying, hey, you might like this one. So my aim is to present as wide a variety of the genre as possible, and there just might be something in there that you like to hear. The sponsors of our show are Shearer's Music.

Works. Anything you want musically, you can get from Shearer's Music Works in Anglesey Street in Hamilton. Big shop. They've got a big range of everything from books on how to play and song books and suggestions of what to play. And then you walk through into the other big room that's lined with instruments, and they'll give you anything from a budget guitar to a very expensive guitar. Likewise, banjos, mandolins, basses, electric guitars, drum kits, keyboards, and all the accessories you could want. Very helpful people, the people at Shearer's Music Works, and I'm sure they'll be able to put you on the road to playing and enjoying your music, which is the main aim, isn't it? Let's get on with the show, Paul. Here's Dale and Bradley. Lovely lady. Talked to her at one of the Grass Valley festivals in California, way up in Grass Valley there, and talked to her for quite some time. Very pleasant to talk to, and I've always enjoyed her music. From her album East Kentucky Morning, here's a song called You Are Here.

That was Dale Ann Bradley with that song, You Are Here, and that very nice dobro intro and backing and outro was by Jean Wooten, who just played beautifully. Love that style of dobro. Can I hear from a band, Seth Mulder and Midnight Run. This is a 2025 album on Rebel, and...

they these guys do a great job of playing hard-driving bluegrass music, which sort of appeals to me. And I understand they're going to be at the Mountain Grass Festival in November in Australia, so worth going there just to see these guys. Seth Mulder on mandolin and lead vocals, Colton Powers on banjo and tenor vocals, but he sings lead on the song that I've picked. Chevy Watson on guitar and baritone vocals, and Tyler Griffith on the upright bass, and Max Silverstein on fiddle. Big lineup of players that I don't really know, that I'm not familiar with, but they look like a really friendly bunch of good old boys. And here they are doing a song called 1916 with the banjo player singing the lead vocal.

Seth Mulder and Midnight Run with the song 1916. Love that banjo style playing in sort of fast 3/4 time. Never got enough opportunity to do it with Hamilton County, and I just love that sort of sound. So I hope you enjoyed that too. Well, those of you who've been listening to recent programs will know that I recently received a box of LPs from my good friend Barry Patterson, and which I'll sort of refer to from now on as Baz's LPs. And lots of them were ones that I had because he started collecting about the same time as I was, but he's now digitized all the ones he wants to, and is done with the LP, so he thought I could use them, and there's some real treasures in there, believe me. I am really enjoying going through.

So many of the shows in the near future will be featuring music from some of Bez's LPs. And this is one from the Country Gentleman, New Look, New Sound. Now, I actually think I had this LP, but Bez's ones are in much better condition than mine because my record player was pretty dodgy. And it wasn't until about 1971, 72 that I got a decent record player. And Bez's record player was obviously a better one than mine because all his LPs are in beautiful condition. Country Gentleman on 1970, the album is called New Look, New Sound. John Duffy left the group in 1969, and he was replaced by an unlikely player, a young mandolinist from Rhode Island, Jimmy Gaudreau. And he was a bright young man, very good at playing mandolin and guitar, lovely tenor voice, lighter than Duffy, not as intense. And he blended really well with Eddie Hancock and Charlie Waller. My friend Tom Henderson, who was living in Richmond, Virginia at the time, sent me a live recording of this band, and I really enjoyed the way they played, and I quite like the sound that Jimmy Gaudreau added to the group. And here they are. They've got Ed McLaughlin, who was a regular bass player for the Country Gentlemen at different times, but never really featured in the vocal harmonies. And they were still exploring different material to bring different songs into the bluegrass genre. And I've actually chosen two Tom Paxton songs, Rambling Boy, a very unusual arrangement, and then Fare Thee Well, Cisco. And pretty much a straightforward bluegrass arrangement for songs you wouldn't normally find in the bluegrass genre, done in inimitable Country Gentleman style. Just after this album was made in 1970, Eddie Hancock left the group, and I think Bill Emerson joined again. And then Jimmy Gaudreau left. And so the personnel changes were happening pretty fast about this time. But this is one lineup that sounded really nice, and I hope you're going to enjoy them. I'm going to play those two tracks for you and see what you think. This is from Bez's LPs. Let's get them going.

Well, that was the Country Gentleman of 1970. I hope you enjoyed that. They always got a lovely blend, and much of that was due to Eddie Adcock's wonderful baritone voice that fitted in seamlessly with Charlie Waller's lead voice. And Jimmy Goodrow fitted into that great. I thought that was one of their good lineups. It's just a pity it didn't last so long. Well, what are we going to hear now? I'm just shuffling things around here. Let's have a little bit of old-time music. Here's the Munro Brothers from the late 1930s with a song called Lonesome Valley. Just a mandolin guitar. Charlie Munro on guitar, Bill Munro on mandolin. This is before all the bluegrass, but it sort of led into it in many ways.

Well, that's the startings of bluegrass music. I often think it was a pity that Bill Monroe and Charlie Munro just couldn't get along musically, because I think Charlie Munro would have made a wonderful lead singer for bluegrass music. I really like his voice, and just about on a par with Carter Stanley's voice, I think. You're listening to Back Porch Bluegrass, and I'm enjoying presenting to you some of the music that I've listened to over the decades, and hope you're finding some gems in amongst what I play. Big shout out to all the people listening on Access Radio stations throughout New Zealand, throughout Canada, and Bluegrass Planet Radio also in the USA, as well as the Southern Branch Bluegrass and Gospel Show. Big to you. Thanks very much. And I hope you're all picking up this show well. There's lots of people listening on podcasts as well. I'm glad that you tuned into Back Porch Bluegrass, and just keep doing it, because it shows me that people are enjoying listening to some of the older bluegrass music, as well as occasional bits of contemporary music in there. Before I played The Country Gentleman from 1970, I'm going to play a Hamilton County tune from 1970. This is one that was borrowed directly from the Osborne Brothers, I have to admit it, because we loved the way that they played music. It was on the Hamilton County fifth season LP. David Calder playing mandolin, singing lead, Alan Rhodes playing guitar and doing some harmony, Lindsay Bedoni on acoustic bass doing some harmony, Paul Trenwith, that's me, on banjo, and the fiddle work was done by Colleen Trenwith, who we heard earlier playing in Martinborough Morning. And it's a good speedy song called Bluegrass Express. Listen to it.

Oh, there's no chance I could play that fast these days. We just went flat out, didn't we? We often used that to start our show. It was a very impressive start for a set to play some fast music like that. Well, while we're on the subject of trains, Bluegrass Express, I'm going to play an instrumental from the You, Me, Everybody album called Midnight. The track is called Rauremu Spiral, and that's in the middle of the North Island of New Zealand, and it's a real feature for railroaders, because in order to rise from a low elevation to a higher elevation, there was no way that they could just go in a straight line. It'd be much too steep for the trains. So the engineers, way back in the 1900s,

20s, devised a spiral that basically went round and round, then over the top of it itself again, and then round and over the top of itself again to get to the right height. And whenever you travel on the train between the northern part of the North Island and the southern part of the North Island, they have an open carriage on the back, and everyone climbs out into the open carriage so that they can see the spiral that we're going up and down. It's a real feature. Anyway, this is Nat Talkington's version of the Rao Remus spiral, which he wrote.

That was Rao Remu's Spiral, and I hope that conveyed to you the train going round in the spiral to either get higher elevation or lower elevation. Great name for a tune. Time for a gospel song. This is a Stanley gospel tradition from the album Songs About Our Saviour. Stanley Brothers' favourite here, Zion's Hill.

Well, that's it. Great hearing the Stanley Brothers style music again. That's it for Back Porch Bluegrass for another week. I hope you can join me again next week. We'll have a show lined up for you that's same but different from this one. Well, let's Seth Mulder and the boys take it out with old Reuben number one. Make sure you join me again next week, however you do it. Bye.

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1: 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This is episode 741. And as we're well into August now, it's time to remind you about... So this episode is a little bit of a teaser. We are focusing on entirely psych throughout the episode. Got some real obscurities coming up later on. But we're going to start proceedings with some relatively well-known 60s psych bands, starting with perhaps the greatest of them all.

tried to be persuasive, but there was something weird about the way he acted. It was an old approach. Taunts, dares, ridicule. If you don't turn on, you don't belong. You gotta turn on, tune in, and drop out. Experience the mind-expanding powers of acid. It's psychedelic, baby. That's what it's all about.

0: was that?
1: Hi, it's John Brain from Canada. I get my fix of 60s garage punk and psychedelia every week right here on Phil Gray's Retrospect.

This is episode 741 of Retrospect, and we're focusing entirely on psych ahead of our famous Psychedelic September, and a set of pretty well-known bands got us underway, starting with the mighty 13th Floor Elevators, a track off their debut album, The Psychedelic Sounds of the 13th Floor Elevators, a track called Monkey Island, actually written by Powell St. John. He was a member of a band called Mother Earth, among other things, American singer-songwriter, visual artist, active in the Austin, Texas campus and bohemian music scene. He was in the band called St. John the Conqueror and wrote a number of tracks for the 13th Floor Elevators. Monkey Island from the 13th Floor Elevators followed them up with another well-known and prominent band out of San Francisco, formed 1965. It was Quicksilver Messenger Service. High enough profile that several of the albums got into the Billboard Top 30. They brought jazz, classical, and folk influences into psych music. We had a track from their debut album, released in 1968, a track called Pride of Man, in fact, the opening track of that debut LP. And then, from 1967, off the Psychedelic Lollipop LP, The Blues Magoos, from their debut album. And it's one of the very first records, along with the 13th Floor Elevators, to have the word psychedelic on the sleeve. The Blues Magoos with She's Coming Home. Retrospect is a labour of love. And if you dig the result, you're welcome to support my work with a coffee or a beer. It's simple. Visit buymeacoffee.com/Mr. Phil Gray. That's MrPhilGrey. Cheers. Let's get back into it. Well, we've started off with very well-known psych bands. We're going to start getting a little more obscure now. For this set, entirely instrumentals. Starting off with a band called the Leather Coated Minds. Short-lived band featuring one JJ Cale, only together through part of 66 and 67. One LP, A Trip Down the Sunset Strip, mainly cover songs like 8 Miles High, Psychotic Reaction, Over Under Sideways Down, Donovan Sunshine Superman. Here's a track called Sunset and Clark.

When a boy's been hanging around with the wrong kind of kids, the best cure is hanging around with the right kind. Like the ones in the Boy Scouts, Boys Clubs, and YMCA.

0: And that is a set of entirely instrumental psych tracks, starting off with the Leather Coated Minds with Sunset and Clark, then the Electric Flag. Out of Chicago, led by Mike Bloomfield, formed 1967 after Bloomfield was in the Butterfield Blues Band. Among their releases, the soundtrack to the 1967 psychedelic film The Trip, released in the summer of love, the Electric Flag, from that, a brief track called Practice Music. Followed them up with the Folk Swingers from an album called Raga Rock, credited to the Folk Swingers featuring Harihar Rao. Now, Harihar was a LA-based Indian classical musician and an ethnomusicologist. This album released on World Pacific 1966, focusing on Raga Rock, which had influenced the Beatles and the Birds and the Stones. This album included covers of Norwegian Wood, 8 Miles High and Paint It Black. So from the Folk Swingers, we had the cover of Hey Joe. And wrapping up the set, The Animated Egg, an album of psychedelic instrumentals released in 1967, created by session guitarist Jerry Cole, a man known for playing surf music, country, jazz, and blues. Played on sessions for Phil Spector and Brian Wilson too. But as The Animated Egg, we had a track called Sippin' and Trippin'.
1: The earliest days of one of the most important revolutions in the history of the world.
0: Well, we've had well-known psych bands, we've had an instrumental set. Now we get into some more obscure tracks, starting off with the Head Shop, a band out of New York City. One album released on Epic label in 1969. This band began as a Brooklyn street corner band called the Household Sponge. They released a single in 1967. According to the original promotional material for the Head Shop album, the band performs 9 musical chapters that will lead you into new musical and audiophile dimensions of psychedelic art and music. It's an album of mixed blessings, but it does feature 2 covers of tracks from the Beatles. Here we go. This is the Head Shop.

0: Senator, who are some of your favorites in the music business?
1: Well, I guess I start off with Mr. Sinatra and Kate Smith, maybe Renato Tobaldi, Pablo Casals, Tennessee Ernie Ford, Joan Sutherland, and The Loving Spoonful. Sort of a varied bag.

0: Veterans Hospital in Palo Alto, California, Dr. Leo Hollister is conducting some of the first experiments with pure THC on human beings. One volunteer subject is Bill Mahler, 23, unmarried, and a graduate student at Stanford. He was given an amount roughly equivalent to 3 marijuana cigarettes, a comparatively mild dose, but a little more than most people would take to get high.
1: Well, Bill, we're ready to go. This is your dose of today's drug.
2: Retrospect.

And that is Psychedelic Obscurities. We started off with a head shop covering the Beatles' Revolution. Then a brief track from the Hardly Worth It Players. Arguably nothing psychedelic about that, but amusing nonetheless. The Hardly Worth It Players, a group of three comedians and radio personalities, William Minkin, Dennis Hawley, and Steve Barron. They released two albums. I took a track off their Boston Soul album, which kind of has a takeoff of the Beatles' Rubber Soul as its sleeve. The Hardly Worth It Players with musical favourites. Then from Canada, a band called The Fringe. They're out of Toronto. We had a release on a label called Quality, a side of this 45 from 1968, called Plastic People. Then Jerry Cole pops up again, this time as a member of a studio project called The Id, released on RCA Victor. The track we had was called

0: or to short circuit. A side of a 45, back to the track called Boil the Kettle Mother. The track also appears on the Id's one album, The Inner Sounds of the Id. Then, wrapping the set, you can see this band up on the Retrospect socials. The band is called The Chrome Circus. But get this, Chrome, C-R-O-M-E, Circus, S-Y-R-C-U-S. Chrome Circus formed in Seattle. The band then moved to San Francisco. They released music most actively throughout 1968, including their LP, Love Cycle. 645s also released, mostly in 1968, their final in 1969. We had the B-side of a 1968 45, a track called Crystals from the Chrome Circus.
1: He won't have to leave this room if he doesn't want to, but he'll travel so far that he may get lost, never come back.
0: Time for some global psych, starting off with a band called Liverpool. Now, they are from Brazil. This track is from their debut album called Por Favor Sucesso. It's called Olhai Os Lilios do Campo.

shiny acid of the Royal Hangman straight out of Zurich, Switzerland. And Phil, we just love the Retrospect 60s Garage Punk Show, the number one source for a weekly dose of 60s underground greatness and psychedelia. Cheers, mate.

0: Are you holding any more acid?
1: I gave you some before.
0: Yeah, but I want to get very far out.
2: Cuando era niño, me decían

0: And that is Global Psych. Started off with two tracks out of Brazil. Firstly, a band called Liverpool. They had two 45s in 1969 and a 1970 EP, 33 and a third RPM 7-inch EP, and an album, Por Favor Sucesso, released in 1969. Liverpool with the track Ol Hai Os Lirios de Campo, followed that up with Ronnie Von, actually Ronaldo Nogueira, Brazilian singer-songwriter, TV presenter and actor. But early in his career, and we're talking 1966, he had some success with a Portuguese version of Girl by the Beatles, started hosting his own TV program in 1966, where he frequently had Os Mutantes as guests. From Ronnie Von, a track called O Verão Nos Chama, or The Summer Calls Us, psychedelic pop out of 1970. The set wrapped with Los Ovnis out of Mexico, a release on a label called Peerless from 1968, A-side of this 45, Cuando Era Niño.
1: Many people claim LSD enhances creativity. They say an artist performs better under the influence of the drug. This is not necessarily so.
0: One more.

Track out of the States. This is from a band called The Bag. One LP called Real, released on Decca. But this one, the B-side of their I Want You By My Side 45, this is Red, Purple and Blue.

That's American band The Bag with Red, Purple and Blue, wrapping this week's little taste of what's coming up in a Psychedelic September. Hope you join me for those episodes. If psychedelia is your thing, do go back through the Retrospect archives. Simply count back about 50 episodes from now. So we're talking 690 to 695-ish. You'll find last year's Psychedelic September. Go back another 52 before that and you'll find the year before. It's all about ultra-obscure psych, and I've got a bunch of material never played on the show before. While we're talking back episodes, remember you can get a couple of hundred back

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Link in my social posts on how to do that. And any like, comment, share, greatly appreciated. Wrapping this week with a track that we have played not too long ago on the show, but thought I'd wrap the show with it. B-side of this band's only 45, I believe, released on Aerial Records in the US and Decca in Canada. The band is called EXP 5 and a Half. The track is Windmill. I'm Phil Gray for Retrospect 60s Garage Punk Show.

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0: It's 10 o'clock. The following program is a repeat. 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
1: Coming up next, it's Dean's Faves, about rock music and the bands that make it.

Good evening. I'm Dean Williamson, welcoming you to another edition of Dean's Faves on 96.9 Plains Media. We begin with a song many of you have begged to hear on my show. Well, this is it. Performing Second Chance, ladies and gentlemen, Shine Down. Music, maestro.

This is Dee Williamson, and you're listening to Dean's Faves on i6.9 Plains Media. That song you just heard was Hinder's Lips of an Angel, a song that went to number one in my home country of New Zealand. All right, folks, let's move on to our next song of the evening. Okay, a lot of you don't remember this band, but it's okay because I'm going to play a song by them. This is Lugaboa's On My Mind. Hit it, boys!

This is Dee Williamson, and you're listening to Dean's Faves on 96.9 Plains Media. That song you just heard was Kid Rock's All Summer Long, which samples Sweet Home Alabama and Werewolves of London by Lynyrd Skynyrd and Women's of Honor, respectively. All right, folks, let's play our final song of the evening. I bet many of you have begged to hear this song. This is Guns N' Roses' November Rain.

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0: 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Some dates and information may no longer be relevant.
1: Welcome to Foundations, a weekly program brought to you by the Reformed Church of Christchurch. Hello, I'm Esther Smith. The Beatitudes are blessings recounted by Jesus in the Sermon on the Mount, given in the Bible book of Matthew. The seventh Beatitude, which we will consider today, is, "Blessed are the peacemakers, for they will be called children of God."

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1: There's a good biography available on Winston Churchill, who became Prime Minister of England in the early years of World War II. Now, this biography follows Churchill through the years leading up to the outbreak of war, at a time when he was warning England and Europe about the build-up of armaments in Germany under Hitler. But he was a voice crying in the wilderness. Most of the politicians in England at the time did not want to believe that there would be another war. They wanted to avoid war at any cost, and so they sought to do this by appeasing Hitler and making concessions to him. They wanted to keep the peace, but they actually contributed to the war because they allowed Hitler to build up his strength. Now, I mention this because being a peacemaker does not mean that we should be passive and that we should never cause any ripples or disagreements. There will be times when a peacemaker will need to be aggressive and confront problems and to deal with issues. Peacemakers are not soft, wimpy, and spineless. Rather, they're courageous and they're bold. They strive for truth and justice. Now, peacemaking is often confused with other attitudes that appear as peacemaking, but aren't. And one of these is the desire for peace at any price, which is what was going on in the years leading up to World War II. The British Parliament wanted to avoid a war at all costs. But this wasn't peacemaking. This was appeasement. They were keeping Hitler happy while increasing the certainty of war. Now, this can happen in our own lives as well. We may try to keep the peace by smoothing over difficulties and troubles without really addressing them. We may appease people by compromising the truth and failing to address the underlying issues. And in doing so, we're actually allowing the problem to get worse. We're letting it build up a head of steam, which may blow one day. Now, another look-alike to peacemaking is saying, "Peace, peace," when there is no peace. "Let the sleeping dogs lie," people say. But these strategies of wanting peace at any price and pretending all is well when it isn't are not the means of true peacemaking. The Hebrew word for peace is shalom. It doesn't refer to just an absence of trouble or war. It refers to a positive state of well-being, to the enjoyment of all the good things that God gives. Now, we talk about people having it all together. Well, shalom is having it all together in the way that God intended it. Shalom refers to a world at rest with God. But when the scriptures describe peace, they focus first of all on our relationship with God. Now, by nature, people are at war with God, living in rebellion towards God. And because of that, God is opposed to us. He must punish us. He must judge us for our sin. However, God has reconciled us to himself. God has made it possible for us to be his friends, to become part of his family. God has done this through Jesus, his son, through Jesus' death on the cross. Now, when Jesus was born into the world, the angels sang about this peace that he would bring. "Glory to God in the highest," they sang, "and on earth peace to men on whom his favor rests." Peace on earth begins here, with this peace with God through Christ. If people have not made peace with God, then they will live in enmity with others. But those who have been given peace with God want to spread this to others. One of the first ways we seek to do this is by telling others about this peace with God. We want them to come to know Jesus. But then we also want to see this spread further into human relationships. We want people to live in peace and harmony in their churches, in their marriage and families, in their communities and nations, and also between nations.

0: Christian, you are to be a peacemaker wherever you are and go. Now, being a peacemaker takes effort. As I said before, it's all too easy to let things drift in our relationships, to ignore problems, to let the issues build up, to sit on resentment and on bitterness. But being a peacemaker means you must actively deal with your problems that come up. You must confront issues. You must squash resentment. You must set about righting wrongs. You must be active. And one of the best ways to promote peace is through love. In the Bible, in 1 Corinthians chapter 13, we read, "Love is patient. Love is kind. It does not envy. It does not boast. It is not proud. It is not rude. It's not self-seeking. It is not easily angered. It keeps no record of wrongs. Love does not delight in evil, but rejoices with the truth. It always protects, always trusts, always hopes, and always perseveres." Does that describe you? Are you demonstrating those attitudes? Now, peacemakers, they know their spiritual poverty. Their awareness of their own sin makes them gentle towards others. They are merciful to others, knowing that God has shown mercy to them. Are you a peacemaker? Do you deal with issues in a loving and a considerate manner? Do you guard your tongue? Do you watch your words? Are you a peacemaker in your home as husband and wife, as parents and children, as brothers and sisters? Do you show self-control, or are you quick-tempered and easily angered? Do you use a soft answer to turn away wrath, or do you have a harsh word that stirs up anger? What about at school, at work, in the church? Let's strive to be peacemakers, bearing in mind that God says there is a reward. They will be called sons of God. Now, for the Jews in the Bible, "son of" meant to share the character of. If someone called you son of a dog, they were saying, "You have the character of a dog," which is not exactly a compliment. But if they said you were a son of God, they were saying you share the character of God. Now, God is the God of peace, and those who are peacemakers share his character. If you love peace and make peace, you are like God. You're God's co-worker. If you are a peacemaker, you also share in God's family. You're adopted as part of God's family. You're his sons and his daughters. And if you're a peacemaker, you will share God's inheritance. You are a son or a daughter, so you will inherit eternal life. Be a peacemaker, because this is what God commands. Be a peacemaker, because God promises you much blessing. You will be called sons and daughters of God.
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0: Today you have heard Hendrik Barker reading edited material written by Reverend John Haviland. We're considering the eight Beatitudes, or blessings, of Jesus given during his Sermon on the Mount. 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Blessed are those who are persecuted because of righteousness, for theirs is the kingdom of heaven. 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

treasure her, pleasure her, nowhere to measure her. She's a vision, an exorcism, she'll heat up the room. She'll make you play, she'll make you stray, she'll make you dream, full volume. Now when she walks, she treads upon the ground, cause she's a real woman. You never lost her, but now you've found, so don't you let her down. And try to talk her round, you need to know that it's a plan, and you might fit in. You might fit in, but it's her joy. It's hard won like a blessing, a confessing. 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Stand strong on your higher ground above the sea of negativity.

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Thanks, folks. Much appreciated.

of finding my worth in the things I see around me? 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

this is Chloe. Join me as I talk to my guests about their talents, secret skills, and interesting hobbies on Chloe Dooley Seeking Talents. We hear heartwarming stories from kids, teens, and grown-ups, play some great music, and have lots of laughs.

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all over. Clouds have been flying to new sun. It's working and I'm alright. It's been a hell of a fight.

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0: increase trade via the Arctic, describing the plans as a polar silk road. More from the BBC's Pete Ross.
1: Economically, this is good news for China. Economists in China reckon it could be running into the billions of dollars. However, it's not the economic, it's not the money that China will be saving at the moment, I think, is the biggest issue for them. It's the fact that they're reducing dependence on sea lanes that have been exposed to war, militant attacks, blockages and geopolitical pressure.
0: Environmental groups have expressed concerns that increased shipping activity could accelerate the loss of sea ice already hit by rising global temperatures. The mayor of Moscow says a huge overnight assault on the city saw more than 600 Ukrainian drones launched towards the Russian capital. Sergei Sobyanin said most had been intercepted, but some casualties were reported. The local governor described it as one of the biggest such attacks in recent memory. He said at least one person had been killed, six wounded across the Moscow region. About 5,000 people have been displaced on Indonesia's Flores Island after an earthquake hit the region, followed by hundreds of aftershocks. More than 50 people are known to have been killed. More now from Jonathan Head.
2: In towns across Flores, patients are lying in beds that have been moved outside hospitals.

0: hospitals, now too badly damaged by the earthquake, to use. Thousands of residents, unnerved by dozens of aftershocks, are still sleeping out in the open on the higher grounds they fled to for fear of tsunamis. Hundreds of buildings have collapsed, and many of those still standing are uninhabitable. Search and rescue teams have now managed to reach communities close to the epicentre, where mountain roads had been blocked by landslides, and where there are victims still trapped under rubble.
1: Tens of thousands of homes in Hawaii have lost power as the U.S. archipelago is lashed by winds from Hurricane Lala. The eye of the storm will skirt the southernmost islands, but the authorities have warned of large and dangerous waves. The mayor of the state capital, Honolulu, is Rick Blangiardi.
2: Earlier today, Tropical Storm Lala strengthened to a hurricane Category 1. On the Big Island, the best we know, and we've been back and forth with them, 43,000 homes are now without power because it's a very strong wind event. And some, as I understand it, some 10 to 20 inches of rain are going to be left there.
1: World News from the BBC. Bangladesh's foreign ministry has said the country's Prime Minister Tariq Rahman will not visit neighboring India until Delhi has extradited the former Bangladeshi Prime Minister Sheikh Hasina. Ms. Hasina fled to India 2 years ago during the student-led uprising that forced her from office. She faces the death penalty in Bangladesh after being convicted of crimes against humanity. Poland is sending an emergency aircraft to Hungary after 12 people were killed when a Polish bus crashed on a motorway east of the capital Budapest. The Polish Prime Minister Donald Tusk said medical workers and representatives from the Ministry of Foreign Affairs would be on board. Hungarian police said the bus ran into a ditch and tipped over. They believe the driver may have fallen asleep. German central bank data indicate there's been a massive reduction in direct investment in the U.S. since President Trump returned to office. Compared to the year before, German companies slashed their U.S. investments by 65% in the first half of 2026. The Italian Culture Ministry says four works of extraordinary value by the Renaissance artist Antonello da Messina have been stolen from a museum in Sicily. The museum's alarm system was not triggered by the theft. Art thefts are a growing problem in Italy. Here's Jonathan Fruin.
3: The thieves managed to break into the interdisciplinary regional museum in the artist's hometown of Messina overnight and remove the artworks. The pieces stolen include three of the five panels of the 15th century San Gregorio Polyptych. The altarpiece was the only work by the Sicilian painter to have never left his hometown. Investigators are working on the initial suspicion that the paintings were stolen to order. The museum's director described the theft as a great loss for her city and the art world.
1: World News from the BBC.
4: Hello, I'm Celia Hatton. Welcome to NewsHour on the BBC World Service. Coming up in the programme, we'll be taking you to Australia, which has just announced a major gun buyback campaign in the wake of last December's Bondi Beach attack that killed 15 people. We'll also go live to Brazil, where the president, Lula da Silva, is launching his bid for re-election against a new-ish rival, Flavio Bolsonaro, the son of Lula's longtime rival, Jair Bolsonaro. But first, we're going to focus on what's happening on the ground in Indonesia. A major earthquake near the Indonesian island of Flores hit around 36 hours ago, and still, some people there say they're not getting the help they need to survive. More than 50 people have died in the quake. Some were killed by the sudden collapse of buildings, and others by landslides. Rescue agencies say it's still unclear how many are missing. And that highlights what we've been hearing from the region. Indonesia is part of the Pacific Ring of Fire, a geologically active area that regularly experiences earthquakes and volcanoes. But people on Flores Island say the authorities weren't ready with aid after the earthquake. Budget cutbacks mean that some have told the BBC's local reporters that they're worried about medical and food supplies. Not long ago, I spoke with Jerome Wirwan from BBC's Indonesian service in Jakarta.
5: The people in Flores Island definitely have been panicking because yesterday's earthquake really evoking some bad memories, because in 1992, there had been a massive earthquake in Flores Island causing at least 2,500 people killed. With that in mind, they ran panically yesterday.

0: and at least 5,000 of Flores Island residents are still living in temporary shelters.
1: Your colleagues from BBC Indonesia have been doing some reporting on the scene. They have photographs from the scene of people who were pulled out of a hospital and are still just being treated in what looks to be almost a field. Can you tell me about the situation for those people who've been interviewed by your colleagues?
0: As a matter of fact, there are at least three main hospitals in Flores Islands that have been sustaining severe damage. One of the hospital we've been interviewing says that the earthquake left the facility barely functional, and the roof and several walls collapsed and putting key departments out of service, including operating the theaters, the pharmacy and laboratory. Hospital staffs have responded by setting up temporary tents while scrambling to create makeshift treatment rooms for patients requiring urgent care. One of the evacuees, away from the hospitals, thousands of survivors remain in temporary shelters. One of the evacuees saying they're increasingly anxious because they're still waiting for food and essential supplies. One of the evacuees voiced frustration, saying, "We need the government to send help immediately. It won't be the earthquake that kills us, but the lack of food."
1: Indonesia's in the Pacific Ring of Fire. It deals with earthquakes on a regular basis. It also has some of the best rescue teams in the world. How to account, then, for this gap in help from the authorities?
0: We have a plethora of natural disasters in Indonesia. One of them is earthquake. Yes, we do have some of the best teams, responding teams that also have given seminars in several countries. However, the very vast region of Indonesia, to illustrate this, I give you the example from the western point to the eastern point of Indonesia. It's basically as if a point taken from Lisbon to St. Petersburg in Russia. So that's how fast Indonesia is. So that's been a challenge for us in years. Meeting those challenges has been really tough, especially in recent years, because the institutions, the search and rescue agency and disaster mitigations, have seen their budget have been cut by the government to implement austerity measures in some of the institutions.
1: The BBC Indonesia Services' Jerome Wiraran speaking to me from Jakarta. Well, staying with this story, the islands hardest hit by the quakes are normally popular with tourists who come for volcanic crater lakes, scuba diving, and to visit the nearby Komodo National Park, home to Komodo dragons, the world's largest lizards. Lee Risser is the manager of a local travel company, Flores Inda, located on Flores Island, which is just south of the epicenter of the earthquake.
2: I was in my house, and then it's like early in the morning. I felt like quite shaky, all the houses. We were panicked, and my family were panicked. But I tried to remain calm, and then suddenly a lot of noises around our neighborhood, and all of us running outside and then try to get out of our house because we were afraid if the building will collapse and then it will be dangerous for us, and then really, really scared, especially my wife was crying. And I was really, both my parents and my family in that place, because it's really close to the central of the earthquake. I was called them, and then the network wasn't connected, and then the electricity was off. And all of us really, really scared, and we don't know what to do.
1: Lee, you're the manager of a local travel company. Are you worried about the future of tourism there for the near future?
2: Yes, because earthquake, we never know when it will be happened. And then regarding the tourism, some book was canceled that come to our company.
1: Okay, some reservations, some bookings were canceled.
2: Some bookings. Because they were scared of earthquake because it happened in Flores. We wait for the authorities to say it's safe to go or it's not safe to go. But the next day, later on, around in the afternoon, they say that, oh, now it's no warning.

0: that tsunami will come. But some tourists, they still scared, and then they book the flight to Jakarta, and then some of the other guests book the flight to Bali. So they were a bit scared. You asked about the future tourism. I think we never know about the nature, but for now, yes, affected to the tourism, but in the future, I don't know, it's still will be the same. I think the tourists will be come again, and then hopefully it will be good after this.
1: What would it mean for you if tourists don't come back soon?
0: Oh, yeah. All of us that in Labuan Bajo or in Flores, mostly our income is from the tourists. So it will be hard. I think if I remember back then during COVID, a lot of our business are closed, and it's really affected economically. And then the alternatives is we doing as a farmer, or like I did before, is like a taxi driver, the motorbike. Mm. But I'm worried about if no tourists will come. Yeah, that will be hard for us in Flores.
1: That was Lee Riss, our manager of the travel company Flores Inda, speaking to me from near the earthquake's epicenter on Flores Island. Let's go to Australia now. The country's most populous state has just announced plans to collect guns from the public by offering cash in exchange. Starting in November, gun owners in New South Wales will receive up to $700 per weapon if they hand over eligible handguns, rifles, and shotguns. The scheme's coming into place after the state experienced the Bondi Beach terror attack last December. 15 people were shot dead at a Jewish festival on the waterfront in that attack, leading Australia's federal government to pledge that it would impose major gun reforms. Let's speak now with Rod Campbell from the independent policy think tank, the Australia Institute. He joins me now from Melbourne. Rod, this new cash for guns campaign, what kind of response is expected?
2: Oh, thanks for having me. Yeah, Australia has done this before. So Australia has done gun buybacks before after the Port Arthur massacre that was about 30 years ago. And I guess it's important to note that it's not just a buyback. It's in conjunction with new limits on how many guns you can own. So a lot of people now own more guns than they're allowed to. And so this is buying those back so that people aren't out of pocket complying with the new laws.
1: Interesting. So how many people are expected, will this affect? How many people are expected to kind of come in and hand in guns? Is there an enthusiasm for this?
2: There's absolutely public support for it. The Australian public consistently backs stronger gun laws and moves to reduce the number of guns in Australia. I mean, it's important to realise that we've now got over 4 million guns in Australia. That's bounced back. We're at record highs now after the big buybacks after Port Arthur 30 years ago. So Australia's often looked at as a big success story for gun control, but I think we've been complacent in the last couple of decades, and it's time that Australian governments got serious about gun control again.
1: That's interesting. So gun ownership, the numbers of guns available within the public is rising, but there's also a increasing support for gun control. Can you take me through that bit of those two things?
2: Yeah, absolutely. So the actual numbers of licensees, the number of people who own guns has grown slightly, more or less in line with population growth, but the number of guns has grown quite a lot. So now your average gun license in New South Wales has sort of 3.5-4 guns per licensee. And so that's a pretty big increase. And what you're seeing is at the top end of that, there's a handful of people who own legally over 300 guns in Sydney. There's about 100 people, according to official statistics, who own more than 100 guns. And these are not dealers or collectors. These are individuals who own really serious arsenals. And so what these new laws and combined with this buyback is about is outlawing that kind of arsenal acquisition and compensating.

0: people to buy it back.
1: Mm. This is coming in the wake of the Bondi Beach attack. Are people really seeing it directly in connection with that in terms of stopping future hate-related incidents?
0: Yeah, absolutely. I mean, in Australia, we get a lot of news from the United States, and we're consistently appalled at the gun violence that we see over there. And Australians don't want Australia to go down that path. So, you know, we're heavily influenced in a whole range of ways by the US, and people don't want Australia and our, you know, generally pretty good gun control regime to be undermined by the US and to head in that direction. So there's overwhelming public support for these kinds of measures.
1: Rod, thank you. That was Rod Campbell from the Independent Policy Think Tank, the Australia Institute, speaking to us from Melbourne. Stay with us on NewsHour.

0: Coming up, we hear from the daughter of an elderly man suffering from dementia who's facing deportation from Sweden.
1: Various doctors and specialists of my dad's actually put him writing in the appeal to say that he isn't well enough to make that trip. This could put a massive deterioration on his current mental health and his dementia. And they've just said, basically, it's a 12-hour journey from door to door, from where my dad is to where I live in the UK.
0: Story coming up in a few minutes' time. Some other stories we're covering in the newsroom this hour. China's launched the first weekly shipping service that transits the Arctic. Environmental groups warn it could speed up the melting of polar ice. And the Russian authorities say Moscow has come under one of the biggest Ukrainian attacks in recent memories.

0: You're listening to NewsHour, coming to you live from London. Now, what initially looks like it could be a good news story. Secondhand booksellers around the world are seeing a boom in sales. Some bookshops in the UK are reporting bulk online orders equaling a week's worth of sales in a single purchase. And many of those sales are going to far-off warehouses. Sellers say they're not sure of the book's final destinations or why buyers want so many books of any description. Here's one answer. There are concerns the books might be used to help train artificial intelligence bots. A U.S. court decision last year said it was legal for tech giants like Google to use secondhand books to train bots like Google's Claude. And those books are destroyed in that process. Well, for more, let's speak live with Professor Emily Hudson. She specializes in intellectual property law at Oxford University. Thanks for joining us. Just to leave the law itself to the side for the moment, just take us through what could be happening here. Why would AI firms want to buy up large numbers of books in the UK and elsewhere?
1: Well, thank you for having me. And I think the reason why AI firms are wanting to buy physical books is to avoid arguments that they're infringing copyright by using what's known as shadow libraries. So that's libraries of pirated content for training of their AI tools.
0: And how would buying secondhand books, what's the physical process that's happening? They're buying up large numbers of books and ripping them apart to feed into scanners, or take us through what's actually thought to be happening.
1: That's correct. So the process is called destructive scanning, and the spine of the book will be removed so that the pages can be put through a scanning process. And at the end of that, there'll be a pulping or recycling of all the remnants of the books. So there is no book on the way out of that process.
0: I'm sure book lovers are cringing at the thought. Does any of this break the law in the UK or the United States or elsewhere?
1: So starting with the UK, it's clear that the resale of secondhand books is permitted under copyright law. So it's unlikely, although not impossible, that there is a problem with the purchasing of the books. The issues arise with the act of scanning and then the training on those electronic copies. The starting point in the UK and indeed elsewhere is that when you digitize print works, that's making a reproduction of them, and that requires permission. And many AI

0: firms have not been obtaining permissions, or licenses is the technical word, when they've been undertaking their scanning and then subsequent training.
1: So we're in a bit of a legal grey area with that part of it then?
0: Well, it depends where you are. I think that in the United Kingdom, the law actually is quite clear, which is that in most cases, and certainly for the sort of commercial generative AI products produced by Meta Anthropic and other AI firms, I think it's fairly clear that they require permissions, they require licenses.
1: Okay.
0: In the US, though, there has been case law that has said that permissions are not required because of a specific provision in the copyright law in that country.
1: Okay, thanks for taking us through that, Professor Emily Hudson, who specializes in intellectual property law at Oxford University. Now, scientists have told the BBC they're increasingly concerned over the rise of social media influencers filming themselves as they swim too close to sharks, touching or even trying to ride them. Shark attacks are incredibly rare, but at least three influencers have been bitten while trying to take footage with sharks in the past year. Experts say the viral videos could encourage others to try to get the same shots. Will Vernon reports.
2: Back in April, just off the coast of Brazil,
3: we went diving with nurse sharks.
2: Tayani Dalazan describes a dive that went badly wrong.
3: Something that I thought was different is because they were on surface, there was a lot of them.
2: The lawyer and social media personality recalls how, after diving off the boat, she immediately felt something grab her leg.
3: The pressure and the pain was very strong. So was very frightening.
2: After several seconds, the 2-meter nurse shark that bit Tayane let her go. She managed to reach the boat and was taken to hospital. Tayane posted the footage of the shark bite online, where it's since been viewed tens of millions of times.
3: Meaning, I wasn't there for social media. And if somebody wants to get close to a shark just for a photo, I think that's something that it shouldn't be done.
4: We're at a place called Compass.
5: Let's go swimming with sharks.
2: But many influencers are doing just that, and the numbers are growing.
6: I'm seeing these videos every single week now, and it is way, way more than it ever used to be.
2: Shark scientists like Dr. Christian Parton say they're increasingly concerned about the rise in social media videos showing people swimming too close to sharks, touching or even riding them.
6: Sharks can actually get really stressed out when you approach them. There's something in their bodies called glucocorticoids, and that's a stress hormone. So when animals are stressed out by humans, those glucocorticoid levels go up in their bodies, and that can lead to a weakened immune system, potentially aborting offspring that they have, but also they may, you know, die from that.
2: Researchers at the International Shark Attack File also told us they've seen a marked increase in the last 3 years of people being bitten trying to get footage with sharks. In February last year, a tourist in the Caribbean had both hands bitten off while trying to get a photograph of a bull shark from the shallows, according to local authorities. 2 months later, a snorkeler in Israel carrying a camera and a selfie stick was killed by sharks during a feeding frenzy. Some influencers have been filmed touching tiger sharks and even great whites.
6: I think it's incredibly risky. We're talking about shark species here that is a true apex predator. You wouldn't walk into the Serengeti and try and, you know, put your hand on the face of a lion.
7: I feel like sometimes some of the criticism is just derailing the conversation.
2: One of the best-known shark content creators is Ocean Ramsey, a 38-year-old former model who shot to fame after she was pictured swimming with one of the largest great white sharks ever seen. She often posts footage of herself touching sharks. She spoke to us from a boat in Hawaii, where she runs Dive with Ocean shark tours for paying customers.
7: My intent with all of my content has never been to gain views. It's to gain protection for sharks.
8: But many shark scientists have criticized you, haven't they, for getting so close to the sharks and touching them, that they say is harmful to the sharks, that it causes them stress.
7: I'm not actually harming the shark. All of my work and what I share is respecting and observing from a distance.
8: But you're best known for touching the great whites and trying to ride their dorsal fins, aren't you?
7: They're not That's a

0: couple seconds over multiple decades of my career.
1: We spoke to several content creators who all denied being motivated by social media views, clicks, or revenue, and insisted they were supporting conservation or attempting to change public perceptions of sharks.
2: How do you get the best price swimming with sharks in the Maldives without...
1: Shark swimming and diving are soaring in popularity around the world. Travel site TripAdvisor currently lists more than 140 such experiences in the Maldives alone. Some of the listings advertise the ultimate selfie with sharks. But the warning from experts is clear. Getting that perfect pic could come at a painful price.
3: Oh my God!
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1: Across Africa's dry lands, 250 million pastoralists feed half a billion people.
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2: We can spend up to a week looking for pasture.
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3: Coming up on NewsHour in the next 30 minutes, we'll go live to Brazil, where the president and his main rival begin their campaigns ahead of October's election. Plus, a man in Sweden who suffers from dementia and advanced Parkinson's is facing deportation this week. We speak with his daughter and the health hazards posed by wildfire smoke. That's after the news.
4: BBC News with Neil Nunes. A Chinese container vessel has set sail for Europe as part of a new weekly service that'll transit the Arctic Passage and bypass the Middle East. The Northern Sea route along Russia's north coast is significantly faster. Environmental groups warn it could speed up the melting of polar ice. The mayor of Moscow says a huge overnight assault saw more than 600 Ukrainian drones launched towards the Russian capital. Sergei Sobyanin said most had been intercepted, but some casualties were reported. Ukraine was also subjected to overnight attacks, resulting in at least four deaths. About 5,000 people have been displaced on Indonesia's Flores Island, a day after an earthquake hit the region, followed by hundreds of aftershocks. More than 50 people are known to have been killed. Firefighters and other emergency personnel are working to contain the biggest recorded wildfire to break out in Belgium. It's doubled in size over the past 24 hours, consuming about 30 square kilometers in the High Fens Nature Reserve. Tens of thousands of homes in Hawaii have lost power as the U.S. archipelago is lashed by winds from Hurricane Lala. The eye of the storm will skirt the southernmost islands, but the authorities have warned of dangerous waves. German central bank data indicates there's been a massive reduction in direct investment in the United States since President Trump returned to office. German companies slashed their U.S. investments by two-thirds in the first half of 2026. The Italian Culture Ministry says four works of extraordinary value by the Renaissance artist Antonello da Messina have been stolen from a museum in Sicily. The alarm system was not triggered. BBC News.
3: Welcome back to NewsHour on the BBC World Service. Now let's go to Brazil, which is heading towards a general election in October. And so today is the campaign kickoff for the two main contenders for the presidency. The current leftist leader, Luiz Inácio Lula da Silva, will face Flavio Bolsonaro,

0: son of Lula's longtime rival, Jair Bolsonaro. They'll be fighting for the attentions of a small pool of independent voters who could be swayed between camps. Let's go live now to our correspondent, Ione Wells, who's at Lula's re-election rally in São Bernardo do Campo, the industrial city outside São Paulo. Ione, I think we can hear the rally starting behind you. Tell us, why did Lula choose to start his bid for his fourth term there? And what can we expect from his campaign?
1: Well, we have all been given wristbands on entering this football stadium in São Bernardo do Campo, which say in Portuguese, where it all began. And that's a reference to the fact that this is the industrial heartland, really, of this region of Brazil. It's where Lula forged his career originally as a metal worker, but then working his way up to be a senior figure and eventually a leader in the union movement. He was one of the people who really made a name for himself as a kind of a key figurehead of the left movement in Brazil in the 70s and 80s for orchestrating massive strikes that took place in stadiums like these, where people were calling for better working conditions, calling for better rights, and eventually that led to the formation of his Workers' Party, which is the party that to this day he is representing and hoping to be re-elected yet again. Now, the left in Brazil is kind of uniting behind Lula and his Workers' Party. And that is partly because, and I think this is something we will expect to hear a lot of during campaign, increasingly his campaign has been defining itself as counter to what many in Brazil see as a hardening right-wing movement led in the last couple of elections by the Bolsonaro family.
0: Take us through the other side, what the right is saying. Flavio Bolsonaro's campaigning in Copacabana. What issues will he be campaigning on?
1: Well, I think much like his father, who is currently serving a 27-year prison sentence for plotting a coup after losing the last election, he is really focusing his campaign on issues of security, saying that he would pledge a tough on crime approach, but also collaborate more with the United States. Flavio Bolsonaro was in Washington earlier this year where he lobbied U.S., met with Donald Trump to try and, for example, get Brazilian gangs designated as terrorist organizations by the United States, something which the U.S. administration later went on to do. And I think from his perspective, he certainly wants to get that kind of U.S. involvement, something which President Lula is pushing back on, saying that that would impact sovereignty and democracy here in Brazil.
0: Okay, Ione, thanks for taking us through that from that very noisy election rally. That was our correspondent, Ione Wells, just ahead, right at the start of what looks to be a hard-fought general election campaign that's just starting in Brazil. Stay with us on NewsHour. This is NewsHour coming to you live from London. I'm Celia Hatton. Well, in the first days after Brexit, when Britain chose to leave the European Union, there were concerns that many British people would be forced to leave their homes in the EU. To a large extent, that didn't happen. Many people were able to file for residency to stay in their European homes. So that makes the case of George Mason stand out. He's just been given a final order to leave Sweden, where he's lived for more than 20 years, to return to the UK, where he grew up. George is 74 and lives with dementia and receives round-the-clock care. His family says paperwork was filed for him to receive Swedish residency in 2021, but it's missing. A court has given him until Thursday to leave the country. I spoke with George's daughter, Michelle Torossian, in the English town of Hinckley.
2: He's very, very poorly. His Parkinson's, he's got vascular dementia. He can't look after himself. It's not like he can just pack up and start a new life here in the UK. He's in 24-hour care. He's in a wheelchair. He can't do anything for himself. He can get the care he needs in the UK. That's actually not what this whole situation's about. He isn't well enough to make that trip. This could put a massive deterioration on his current mental health and his dementia. And they've just said, basically, it's a 12-hour journey from door to door, from where my dad is to where I live in the UK. It's a long, long journey. And they've not said he will be escorted by a medical professional or anything like that. They've basically not said anything.
0: That was George Mason's daughter, Michelle Torossian, speaking to me earlier. Well, let's speak now with David Milstead, who

0: who campaigns for British citizens living in Sweden who are dealing with immigration issues post-Brexit. David joins us from Stockholm. David, is this an unusual case in Sweden?
1: No, it's unusual in the sense that it's very egregious, but we've been having problems largely since 2021 when the withdrawal agreement application scheme in Sweden basically opened. I mean, according to the withdrawal agreement, citizens, EU citizens in the UK and Brits in the EU should have broadly the same rights, which continue those rights they had before Brexit. But we've seen in the statistics and also in the people we've encountered that there are an awful lot more rejections in Sweden, both for in-time applications and also for missed deadline applications. And the case, as I mentioned, of George is egregious. As the family mentioned, it would be very, very dangerous for him to be moved. But I personally have seen, witnessed, unfortunately, quite a few families that have been split because of this. And I think more attention really needs to be drawn to it. We should have had the attention several years ago, because this is a problem which started years ago.
0: Can you put this into context for us? Is Sweden unusual in the EU? Surely many countries would have had to deal with similar issues post-Brexit.
1: Yes, very much so. If you look at the statistics, Sweden basically stands out. One needs to be slightly careful of statistics. That's the quantitative evidence base. That needs to be matched with a qualitative evidence base, which is people that one actually encounters, case studies. We see in Sweden both the high numbers and also those cases which simply aren't really observed anywhere else in the EU. I mean, we work closely with the British in Europe campaigning group, which of course has information concerning the whole EU. Mm-hmm. Sweden is most certainly an anomaly, both statistically and on the ground in reality.
0: Why is the Swedish government taking this approach? Why is it? Who's pushing this?
1: That's a million-dollar question. There were a few reasons, explanatory reasons. I would think about that largely as a bit of a perfect storm. I think that the Swedish Migration Authority did not put enough resources into the planning of the withdrawal scheme, process and residence protections. That we can see that when it came to the outreach, the withdrawal agreement requires that UK citizens basically in the EU would be informed about the need to apply for new status just as much as EU. So Brits in the EU have to be told just as much as EU citizens in the UK have to be told. Sweden did actually very little here, and it's also driven a very, very hard line in interpreting the withdrawal agreement.
0: Okay, I think we're going to have to leave it there, but thank you for speaking with us about this. That was David Milstead, who campaigns for British citizens living in Sweden. Well, wildfires continue to burn across North America and Europe during this summer of record-breaking high temperatures. In Europe, more than 300,000 people have been forced to abandon their homes, and there are nearly 700 fires burning in Canada right now, depositing a thick blanket of soot and ash across huge areas. That's a major issue for those worried about the dangers posed by smoke exposure. A recent study published in Nature magazine found that wildfire pollution could have caused more than 80,000 deaths in North America in 2023. Well, Amber Vai lives in the town of 100 Mile House in the Canadian province of British Columbia, or BC. Her 9-year-old son died in 2023 due to complications arising from his asthma. And it's very likely his condition was made worse by smoke from wildfires that summer. Amber told my colleague Paul Henley how his health declined dramatically one day.
2: When we got back, Carter was super excited because he had heard that it was free Slurpee day on the radio. And we decided we were going to go for Slurpees after dinner as a family. And unfortunately, we never made it.
3: When did you first know that Carter was in trouble?
2: Once we got home and I was making dinner, he was in the living room with his dad and his siblings. And I heard him starting to cough. And that was our first warning that he was having an asthma attack. So my husband gave him his puffer. We did all the things we were told to do, gave him his steroid inhaler. When it kind of calmed down, we gave him a glass of cool water, and then we put him in a cool bath because he always got so worked up and was sweaty and hot. And while he was in the bath, I was sitting there beside him talking to him, and then he started to have another attack, and I just knew we needed to take him to the hospital.
3: And you did?
2: Yeah, we put him in the truck. I called 911 and I got him to the hospital in less than 5 minutes. And because I had called 911, they knew he was coming. they were there.

0: ready for him, I pulled right up to the front, and they grabbed Carter out of the truck and rushed him inside. And the whole time I just thought they just needed to top up his oxygen, that it would be okay. It wasn't until the nurse went to give him an IV that I realized something horrible was wrong, because Carter hated needles. And I remember saying to the nurse, he's not going to like that. And he didn't even flinch when she stuck the needle in his arm. And I remember texting my husband and saying, get here now. And we just stood there and told Carter we loved him and just, please breathe, buddy, just breathe. And watched them work on him. At one point, he stopped breathing, and there was a lineup of nurses and doctors and paramedics doing CPR on him. And then the doctor asked us to come out of the room, and he told us that there was nothing more that they could do. And when we walked back into that room full of people, nobody was touching Carter, and he was just laying on the bed in the middle of the room, and everybody was crying. And we had to leave the hospital that night without our baby.
1: God, it's just awful. Ever since, you've been active running something called Carter's Project. What's that about?
0: We're taking air quality monitors, outdoor air quality monitors, to towns across BC that don't have adequate monitoring, and every person goes home with an air purifier, an indoor air quality monitor, so they can monitor the air in their houses.
1: Every time there's smoke from a wildfire in the air, and we all know that's more and more common these days, it must bring it all back. You must be hypersensitive to the dangers.
0: Yeah, and now it's considered wildfire season. So people just think, oh, this is just the new norm, and we're just going to go outside and live our life how we normally would. We should be adjusting our lives to keep our children and vulnerable populations safe. I mean, I don't have asthma, but if I was to go outside and run 5 kilometers on a super smoky day, I'm going to struggle. And people just need to realize that it's your own safety and everybody else's safety that is most important.
2: Amber Vai, whose son Carter died in 2023. Well, Paul Hanley's also been speaking to one of the researchers trying to understand the precise links between wildfires and the risk to health through toxic air pollution. Michael Brower is professor of population and public health at the University of British Columbia in Vancouver. Paul asked him about the effects of wildfire smoke on human lungs.
3: We have evolved to sort of deal with inhaled viruses and bacteria. So we have defense mechanisms. When we're faced with smoke, and especially smoke and that contains these millions and millions of these small particles that doesn't go away, that defense mechanism sort of goes awry. We cannot eliminate this foreign agent, and we get basically a buildup of an inflammatory response starting in our lungs. And in the case of an individual with asthma, that means the airways start to tighten up and make it much, much, much more difficult to breathe. The airways swell up, and eventually you can no longer breathe. We also see that this inflammatory response spills into the bloodstream and then starts to affect other organ systems. So we see effects on the heart, we expect effects on the brain, and basically throughout the whole body as a result of inhaling the smoke.
1: And most at risk are people with asthma, like Amber Vai's son. Also with other conditions, what? Age, I suppose, as well.
3: Yeah, asthma especially, but we also see individuals with other chronic lung conditions, so COPD, which is what we call bronchitis or emphysema traditionally, also heart disease, diabetes, and we're increasingly seeing evidence that this worsens or makes severity of dementia more severe. So there's a whole range of diseases that are affected by wildfire smoke
1: and
3: exposure.
1: How close to the source of the smoke do you have to be? If the smoke crosses hundreds of miles and borders, how much does it dissipate? How prevalent are the fine particulates that are so toxic?
3: The interesting thing about this, and really what makes it really harmful from a population perspective,

0: is that these fine particles can travel hundreds or thousands of kilometers away. So they remain aloft in the air. And while they'll certainly dissipate, so very close to fire, there's higher levels. But typically, when, for example, New York City, which is 1,000 kilometers away from a fire, they were affected in the 2023 fires, also again this summer, it will be the worst air quality day that they will experience all year. And if you have smoke now passing over very densely populated areas like New York City, or even some of the smoke from these 2023 fires from Canada, reach into Europe, into very densely populated areas, and then it has an impact on this very, very large population.
1: Michael Brower, Professor of Population and Public Health at the University of British Columbia in Canada.

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1: Across Africa's dry lands, 250 million pastoralists feed half a billion people.
2: We are nature and nature is us.
1: Their animals sustain the continent's great cities, even as the land around them grows more unpredictable through climate change.
2: We can spend up to a week looking for pasture.
1: Or armed conflict that turns ancient herding routes into deadly battlegrounds. 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
2: The satellite is acting as a third eye to see what they can see beyond the normal eyes.
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3: A reminder of our top story this hour. Rescue work is continuing on the Indonesian island of Flores, where thousands have been displaced by Saturday's earthquake. About 5,000 people have been displaced after an earthquake hit the region following hundreds of aftershocks. More than 50 people are known to have been killed. The BBC's Jerome Wirawan explained how people are desperate for help.
4: They're still waiting for food and essential supplies. One of the evacuees voiced frustration, saying, "We need the government to send help immediately. It won't be the earthquake that kills us, but the lack of food."
3: Two other stories our newsroom's tracking this hour. China has launched the first weekly shipping service that transits the Arctic. Environmental groups warn it could speed up the melting of polar ice. And the Russian authorities say Moscow's come under one of the biggest Ukrainian attacks in recent memory. You're listening to NewsHour. In what could be described as one of the weirdest elections in British history, this week, a man dressed as an intergalactic superhero with a garbage bin on his head, who calls himself Count Binface, lost in a by-election against Britain's most controversial populist politician, Nigel Farage of the right-wing Reform Party. The strange image of a garbage bin talking some degree of sense about politics made the news all over the world. But voters in Clacton in eastern England were less excited by all the attention. So did the joke candidate make a mockery of British politics, or did he bring a refreshing change to the mix? My colleague Rebecca Kesbeek spoke to Catherine Meyer, feminist author and co-founder of the Women's Equality Party, and Professor Richard Toy of Exeter University. Rebecca began by asking them, should candidates like Count Binface be taken seriously? Richard Toy first.
5: The fact that somebody called Count Binface came in second place with a substantial number of votes against Nigel Farage, you know, one of the most significant figures in modern British politics. And of course, he did that because the main parties decided not to contest it. And therefore, he'd become de facto candidate of those who didn't want Farage, of whom there are a substantial number. This is a kind of a unique example, I think, in history. But also, we should take comedy candidates seriously as part of a wider strata, if you like, of people we might call fringe candidates, of whom there are a huge number in this particular by-election with 34 candidates in total.
6: And just briefly, if you could explain this kind of tactical decision that the main parties made in this particular by-election. They didn't stand, and that did leave

0: Count Binface as the main opposition.
1: Their argument was really that Farage was undertaking a kind of stunt by causing a by-election to be called before the investigation into his finances and the large donations that he'd received and not declared had taken place. So they sort of were saying, well, we're not going to play this game. From a tactical point of view, they probably played it quite well insofar as Farage now was not managing to turn this into a sort of people versus the establishment campaign as he wanted to frame it. Rather, he was reduced to saying that Count Binface is the establishment, which certainly seems like an odd idea.
0: Yes, we might come back to that. Catherine, you are the co-founder of the Women's Equality Party. I wonder where you stand on comedy candidates.
2: Now, I endorsed Binface for Clacton because he wasn't the joke candidate. Farage was. Precisely as Richard said, he was inflicting a by-election at significant cost to taxpayers to try to avoid scrutiny on huge donations from offshore billionaires and the like. So politics is deadly serious right now. We're seeing the rise of a far right that works by dehumanizing and victimizing, and a supine media that too often colludes in normalizing hatred. That does not mean that humor does not have a place in politics. It's wildly important. The Women's Equality Party, I co-founded with a very well-known comedian and polymath, Sandy Toksvig, and we used humor in politics all the time. She was a huge asset because humor can get people to listen to dry or divisive topics and to engage with them in ways that they otherwise wouldn't. We worked directly with Led by Donkeys, but did a lot of stunts ourselves, like that group, which some people may know, an activist group that again uses humor and stunts to get across very serious points. So Binface in Clacton was the absolutely perfect candidate because the whole election itself was a joke and that needed to be pointed out.
0: Yes, I mean, for our international audience trying to make sense of what's going on in British politics at the moment, Richard, I mean, the whole British political scene has taken a pretty darkly comedic turn in recent years in some ways. I mean, you said that Binface was being described as the establishment candidate by Nigel Farage, who our listeners will probably be familiar with. He's a populist, got a big backing here in the UK. But a few years ago, he himself may have been considered to be a fringe candidate.
1: Yes, absolutely. So kind of, you know, what is fringe or indeed what is a joke is very often kind of in the eye of the beholder. One might, you know, sort of say in defense of joke candidates is that, you know, quite a lot of people are alienated from politics and sometimes they do want to participate in the democratic process. The Monster Raving Loony Party, founded by a man who called himself Screaming Lord Such, real name David Such, you know, he was somebody who wanted to stick two fingers up at the establishment, if you like, by sort of having a bit of an anti-politics message. Now, one may not agree with that, but perhaps it is healthy that there should be some kind of outlet for that, for people who don't just want to spoil their ballot paper, but rather actually want to express a sort of a serious feeling by voting for a joke candidate. And I think that, you know, what Count Binface has consistently said is that, you know, he's doing this because he wants to celebrate the fact that anybody in Britain can stand in an election, and that that's a good thing, which he wants to, you know, sort of emphasize and draw attention to, which I, you know, think is a fair point.
2: Can I come back on that? Because I don't disagree with that in most of what you've outlined there at all. I'm entirely in sympathy with that. But the idea that anybody can stand for election is not true. I saw a coverage sort of saying, oh, just £500 for a deposit. Well, if you're a small party, that's just £500 for a deposit across every single seat that you contest. And there are huge other costs in standing, producing your election material, the cost of canvassing, and that's also without taking into account the different economic circumstances of your candidates.
0: Yes.
2: So what we were trying to do, and what many of the small kind of, if you like, serious parties, but as I say, serious does not mean humorless, parties are trying to do, is to highlight issues and actual problems with the political system itself. So my real problem is that the motive

0: motivation for David Such and the motivation for Binface and other joke candidates is precisely actually around problems with the electoral system, but it doesn't get understood as such and it doesn't get reported as
1: such. The other thing, Catherine, is that Binface did get

0: And I think Nigel Farage got 22,000, something like that. But did Bin Face get the proper scrutiny?
1: Nobody scrutinises properly a man who goes round with a bin on his head and describing themselves not as a man at all, but an intergalactic alien. So, no, of course not. But I don't think that that really matters. I think what matters is we are in this incredibly terrifying moment in British politics and global politics. Toxic populism is rising everywhere. The demonization of these human values as woke, that's happening everywhere.
2: Feminist author Catherine Mayer and Richard Toy of Exeter University. I'm Celia Hatton. Thanks for listening to NewsHour.
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4: Is it possible to make moral choices in a system where your fate is predetermined? Daniel Winodin's debut novel, This Is Where the Serpent Lives, is made up of four interconnected stories that capture the impact of caste, class, and culture in contemporary Pakistan.
3: World Book Club from the 5th of September.
5: Hello, I'm John Bennett. We'll have commentary of the Community Shield between champions Arsenal and FA Cup holders Manchester City. We'll be in Morocco to preview the Women's Africa Cup of Nations final, plus more on the European Athletics Championships and Hockey World Cup. That's coming up on Sports World.
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5: Hello from me, John Bennett. The English football season officially kicks off with the Community Shield.
8: It's taken down by Havertz. Left foot finish. Brilliantly done.
9: Haaland's a 12th Manchester City hat-trick for Erling Haaland.
5: We'll have live commentary of Arsenal v Manchester City, who have a new manager for the first time since 2016.
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5: More from Enzo Maresca later, plus who'll win their first ever Women's Africa Cup of Nations title, Cameroon or Malawi?
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13: BBC News with Neil Nunes. A Chinese container vessel has set sail for Europe as part of a new weekly service that'll transit the Arctic Passage and bypass the Middle East. The northern sea route along Russia's north coast is significantly faster and allows vessels to avoid the Red Sea, where shipping has been targeted. Environmental groups have expressed concerns that increased shipping activity could accelerate the loss of sea ice. More from the BBC's Pete Ross.
14: Shipping cargo through an Arctic shortcut has never really made economic sense, perhaps, until now. Sending container ships through a northern passage is very expensive. It's taken a long time to do. But because of high oil prices, in part being driven by the war in the Middle East, and climate change, there's perhaps an economic sense there that wasn't present before.
13: The mayor of Moscow says a huge overnight assault on the city saw more than 600 Ukrainian drones launched towards the Russian capital. Sergei Sobyanin said most had been intercepted, but some casualties were reported. The local governor described it as one of the biggest such attacks in recent memory. About 5,000 people have been displaced on Indonesia's Flores Island after an earthquake hit the region, followed by hundreds of aftershocks. More than 50 people are known to have been killed. More from our Southeast Asia correspondent Jonathan Head.
15: Search and rescue teams have now managed to reach communities close to the epicenter, where mountain roads had been blocked by landslides and where there are victims still trapped under rubble. Some aid has already been delivered by the Indonesian government and humanitarian agencies, but so far in only limited quantities. Local officials say they need tarpaulins, blankets, clean water, generators for power, and a lot more food to sustain people who, in some cases, have been left with nothing more than the clothes they were wearing when the earthquake struck.
13: The authorities in Belgium say European firefighters

0: Aircraft have now arrived to assist efforts to contain the country's biggest recorded wildfire. Two Swedish water bombers will join the four helicopters already deployed, along with firefighters from Belgium and Germany. Tens of thousands of homes in Hawaii have lost power as the U.S. archipelago is lashed by winds from Hurricane Lala. The eye of the storm will skirt the southernmost islands, but the authorities have warned of large and dangerous waves. This local resident says she's worried about her home.
1: What I'm most worried about is the ocean coming into my house. I had a little anxiety last night. I was thinking about the ocean coming through, breaking my house down, and washing us out to the ocean, washing us out to sea.
0: This is the latest world news from the BBC. There have been violent clashes ahead of opposition rallies in the western Kenya town of Homa Bay. Police were deployed to escort a convoy carrying politicians to the venue, following reports that groups of armed men were planning to disrupt the meetings. The officers fired tear gas to disperse groups of young people who attacked the vehicles. Hamas says a delegation is holding talks in Cairo to ensure Israel's compliance with a roadmap agreed with the U.S.-led Board of Peace. A statement said the talks come as Hamas continues diplomatic efforts with mediators. Israel rejected the plan a week ago, saying its troops would only withdraw from Gaza once Hamas had handed over all its weapons. Hamas has agreed to the 15-point document, holding it to a phased disarmament on condition that Israel carries out a synchronized withdrawal from Gaza. Bulgarian police have arrested 18 suspected members of the international neo-Nazi organization Blood and Honor. They were detained at a club in the southwestern city of Plovdiv and charged with inciting racial hatred and violence. The Italian Culture Ministry says four works of extraordinary value by the Renaissance artist Antonello da Messina have been stolen from a museum in Sicily. The museum's alarm system was not triggered by the theft. More now from Jonathan Fruin.
2: The thieves managed to break into the interdisciplinary regional museum in the artist's hometown of Messina overnight and remove the artworks. The pieces stolen include three of the five panels of the 15th century San Gregorio Polyptych. The altarpiece was the only work by the Sicilian painter to have never left his hometown. Investigators are working on the initial suspicion that the paintings were stolen to order. The museum's director described the theft as a great loss for her city and the art world.
0: BBC World News.
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4: It's the traditional curtain raiser to the Premier League season. Having already won the League Cup, Manchester City were back at Wembley to make it a domestic cup double.
5: Sky Blue coming forward, still Bernardo Silva slips into the right of the area. Haaland angles with a cross, the flick from Semenyo! It's in! What a clever touch that was from one of the signings of the season, and Manchester City lead.
4: But just 3 days later, City's drop points at Bournemouth meant the Premier League title was heading to North London for the first time in 22 years.
5: And that is it! The Premier League title race is over. Manchester City will finish second, and it's Arsenal's Premier League title.
4: So Mikel Arteta denied Pep Guardiola the title in his farewell season, and now they meet in the Community Shield, and there's a new man in the City dugout, Enzo Maresca.
6: It's important that we continue to grow, we continue to improve. Now the pre-season is finished, now we need to compete, we need to win games, we need to win titles.
7: It's a trophy that that we can have because we earned it last year to win the Premier League, obviously, and you can tell how hungry the players are, which is a good sign.
3: The Community Shield, live from the BBC.
4: Yes, welcome to the show. Live football back on Sports World. It's the official first day of the English top flight football season. We're bracing ourselves for another roller coaster 10 months in the Premier League and the cup competitions as well. European football on top of that. It all gets underway with the Community Shield. Full commentary coming up from the Principality Stadium in Cardiff on BBC World Service. Plus, we'll build up to today's fascinating Women's Africa Cup of Nations final between two outsiders, two teams who were never expected to get to that showpiece event, and the latest on the final day of the European Athletics Championships with our BBC team in Birmingham. But in this first hour of the show, it's all about football.

0: football and the build-up to Arsenal against Manchester City. Joining us to build up to that one, the former DR Congo captain Gabriel Zakuani and the former Arsenal defender Carl Jenkinson. Hello to both of you. Thanks for joining us.
1: Hi, guys.
0: And we have to start.
2: Hi, John. Hi, Gab.
0: We have to start with you, Carl, and a big announcement today. So you took to social media a few hours ago to officially announce the end of your playing career. That's a massive moment. 16 years after making your senior debut as a footballer. Fantastic career. How are you feeling after making that announcement today?
2: Yeah, it's a bit of a strange time, to be honest, because it's sort of laying on the bed last night, reflecting on everything, and you sort of go back to your youth and your Sunday league club, which you play for when you're six, and you just start thinking about the whole kind of journey, really. So, yeah, it's a nice thing. So, obviously, I made this decision a while ago in my mind that this was likely what I was going to do. So, sort of get it out there and sort of say what I wanted to say and have a nice video put together by some people and, yeah, just sort of draw a line and look forward to the next chapter, I guess.
0: I'd really recommend anyone listening to seek out Carl's social media post today, because it's not your average retirement message. That I think there are really important messages in there about the hard work you need to get to the very top, and I think people will relate to what Carl said as well about confidence during his career. So seek that out if you can. Gabby, you retired in 2020. Have you got any tips for Carl about the early days of retirement?
1: Yeah, no, firstly, congratulations on a fantastic career. And then I think just going on to retirement, I think the thing you will probably miss the most, and the only thing I miss now, is probably the banter in the dressing room. That's probably the thing that you will miss the most. But I think just keeping busy is the main thing. Keeping busy, trying to stay in the game and trying to find that banter in and around whatever you do next. And I think just me being involved in the media, I still get that fix that I need for sort of the changing room things. But I'm sure you'll find a way to keep yourself busy. And I think that's probably the main thing, as you see probably from ex-professionals, is just to keep busy and try to stay in the game as much as you can.
0: You've had an amazing response to your message, and I know you don't want to dwell on it too much today. We want to talk football with you and Arsenal against Manchester City. But, Gabby, what I love about Carl's career is that he lived the dream, not only playing for England, but I think what the dream for me and many other football fans is to play for the team you support. And Carl, to have done that, to be signed by Arsenal, the team you grew up supporting, during your career, I guess you don't have time to reflect on that, but now you'll get a few moments to reflect on that. That is something that we all dream of doing. It's an incredible achievement.
2: Yeah, cheers, John. You're right. You don't really reflect on it during your career because you're at Arsenal and you very quickly are like, these are my teammates now, even though I was going to watch them the year before with my dad, you know. Now I'm like, this is my team, and, you know, I've got to do what I've got to do here now. So you have to have that shift. But I think as I've got older as well, obviously I went to Australia for a little while, and you have more time to reflect. And, of course, I'll always be – I always say, like, playing for Arsenal when I was a kid, it was beyond my dreams to play for Arsenal. Like, I dreamt of being a professional footballer. But going to watch Arsenal, it didn't even seem realistic in a way. So to have sort of got to play for my club is obviously something I'll always be grateful for. And, always look back on very fondly, of course.
0: Yeah, it is amazing. I could only have dreamt to play for Leicester City. Gabby, who did you support as a kid?
1: No, Carl lives my dream. I supported Arsenal.
0: Oh. did they never get in touch early days?
1: No, not in touch. I mean, I think my agent put a few feelers out, but it never quite happened. But no, just playing against Arsenal to me was unbelievable. Playing for Fulham against Arsenal, seeing Arsene Wenger on the bench, and just this is what you dream of. So for Carl, I can only imagine playing for the team you supported. That must have been unbelievable.
0: All right, incredible career. Congratulations, Carl. And big reaction to your announcement today. Lots of love from the Arsenal fans in particular on social media. So seek out that message that Carl put on social media today. But exciting times ahead, I'm sure, for Carl Jenkinson. And today we're going to talk with Carl and Gabby about the Community Shield. We'll get to that in a moment, but it is the final pre-season weekend before the big kickoff. The Premier League kicks off next weekend, live on Sports World. We'll have a live game on Saturday and on Sunday, of course. Gabby, cast your mind back to your playing career. What was this time of the season like for a footballer? Are you raring to go, or are you wishing you were still on holiday? What are the fitness levels like at the moment?
1: No, I mean, I've seen sort of both sides when it was the old school and then sort of when the new school transition came into it. At first, it was literally

0: you did nothing once you last kicked the ball in May. You did nothing and you used pre-season to get fit. And then now they get fit from the end of the season. They don't really have a break. You know, you see players away on holiday doing the fitness and coming back raring to go fit. So I've seen both sides of the coin. Usually I wasn't raring to go yet, but I would use the pre-season to get fit. But generally I always kept my weight down, but I try to enjoy the summer and switch off as long as possible. But in the new school, I think now, it's about being fit throughout the time off and coming back raring to go and going up an extra gear.
1: Carl, what was it like for you? Because you had the manager who changed the game. I mean, when he came into English football in the 90s, Arsene Wenger completely changed the nutrition and fitness level. So when you had your summers, were you looking after yourself every day? You couldn't really switch off and relax?
2: Yeah, I'd be interested to hear Gab's take on this as well, because I always found like when I was a young pro, and as you can imagine, when I was 19 and signed for Arsenal, I was like, I need to go in this building and be as fit as I can. So it was kind of like it changed throughout my career how I kind of approached pre-season. As I got older, it was kind of like take all the rest you can get because you know you're going to get 6-7 weeks of pre-season to build your fitness. But I always thought as a youngster, actually, it's the time to impress the manager because during pre-season, he will put the youngsters in. And he will give him an opportunity, which he won't get during the season. So I always remember sort of 17, 18, 19, I wanted to go back flying because I thought, I've actually got a sniff of getting a game here. And I thought that was the way I approached it as a kid. And yeah, naturally, obviously, that changed as you sort of establish yourself as a player because then you need your rest if you played 30-odd, 40-odd games in a season. But yeah, it's interesting. I think it changes throughout your career how you sort of look at that off-season.
0: Yeah, no, I would agree. I think the when you're younger, you are going back to try and impress, especially when you think you can get a sniff in that first team. So, yeah, I remember being the same, trying to go in and try and impress the manager. But the older you do get, and when you do become that seasoned pro, you kind of know your body, you know. So it became the point where you kind of knew if I'd had a full season, had a long season, maybe a good cup run, you need that rest and you start using your body to guide you and whatever you do. So, yeah, I do agree. The older you get, pre-season does change. It doesn't get any easier, to be fair, but you do change the way you approach that break.
1: I feel for some of the players who've come back from the World Cup, Carl. I can only imagine how tired someone like Declan Rice must be going into this season. The exhaustion. What do you think it must be like for those players, particularly the ones who got to the semi-finals final? How will they be feeling now? Because surely they can't be ready. Their body will still be suffering from what they did last season.
2: No, I understand what you're saying there, John, and I think it's a really interesting topic. And you like to think at these clubs they have the sports science and the people overseeing this as how they, first of all, having a time to completely rest not just your body but your mind as well. Because you know, you look at Declan Rice, how many games he played last season, won the Premier League, went all the way to the final in the Champions League, then goes to a World Cup. It's not even just the physical toll, it's the mental toll, preparing for every game the way that you do. So yeah, he must have really needed this summer, and I hope he's had a good amount of time to just completely switch off from football. I hope he hasn't had too much of an off-season program that he's had to follow, you know, and he's just been able to completely switch off. Because I personally, as an Arsenal fan, I think that's going to be a big thing this year off the back of a World Cup is can we keep our players fit? Because they've all played so much football over the last sort of year or two, and that can take its toll if they're not managed, you know, appropriately.
1: Gabby, you could relate to it, I guess, with Africa Cup of Nations. When you got to the semi-final, I know it was in the middle of a season. Was it the one that was in the middle of a season in January, February? And then you had to go straight back to club football. I guess that's the same kind of thing, isn't it? The way, not only physically, but mentally, that's really tough, isn't it?
0: Yeah, no, it's mentally tough. And you've got to put the travelling into it as well. The plane journeys take its toll. So you do hope that in this day and age that the sports science team do get their money's worth and what they're paying for, because he needs to, especially Declan Rice, he needs to rest. And we can see the effect of it during the World Cup also. He probably didn't seem on his best form, you know, where you could see the fatigue sort of creeping in because he's had a long season. So you'd hope for Arsenal's sake that he's had the rest he needs and he's still being managed into the way to get back into the first team.
1: Well, Declan Rice is on the bench today. Here's the team news for this Community Shield.

0: which will be live on Sports World on the BBC World Service. About 40 minutes to go until kick-off. So Bruno Guimarães starts for Arsenal, as does Miles Lewis-Skelly. Lots of speculation about whether he will leave the club. New signing Christos Solis also starts. Kai Havertz is up front. For Manchester City, Enzo Maresca's first lineup has Elliot Anderson in the starting 11, partnering Kovacic. Foden is in the lineup as well, who didn't go to the World Cup, alongside Semenyo and Doku. Haaland is up front. Let's focus on Carl's old team, Arsenal, then, first of all. So Bruno Guimarães has come in. Solis has come in. Possibly Gerard Quansah also coming in as well. Trossard left. Norgaard left. They missed out on Vinicius Junior. Lots of speculation that he would join Arsenal, but he signed a new long-term deal at Real Madrid. But Mikel Arteta says the players he has will give him plenty of reasons for optimism in this campaign.
1: I love the way the players have come back, most of them earlier than expected, really fit. We've done all the testing and they all seem in great condition. And the moment that they start to look at each other, I said, look at the squad that we have and what we are building. Is a lot of excitement around them. That's the intention, that we have the best performance and the best way to start the season, obviously, by lifting the first trophy. That's the way we have prepared the season, is for on day one, be at our maximum level, because that's the standards for us.
0: Carl Jenkinson, former Arsenal defender, and Gabriel Zakuani, former DR Congo skipper, are with me. Carl, are you happy with Arsenal's business in this European summer, or were you hoping for a bit more star quality in there as well?
2: Speaking on the two that we've signed already, I think the Solis has been probably the standout player of pre-season, really. He looks a really handy young player. So hopefully, obviously, he can sort of step into the void that Trossard's left. But from what I've seen, he looks really good. And I watched the Como game the other day, and obviously we've all seen a lot of Guimarães over the last sort of however many years he's played for Newcastle, and we kind of knew what we was getting anyway. But I thought even in that game, you can sort of see the qualities that he's got on the ball. I think he labels himself as a warrior, and you can see that side of things. And I know Mikel would love that type of player, but he's a lot more than that. Some of the passes that he picked out, even in that Como game, I thought, oh, he looks handy. And interestingly, on the Declan Rice, what we were speaking about before, I think maybe even that was a signing brought in mind to be able to give Rice a bit of a breather here and there, a bit off the back of the season that he's had. So, you know, maybe Mikel's ahead of the game on that front.
0: Yeah, finally, he might be able to get a little bit of a rest. I'm interested in what you said about Solis, because last season he was involved in a league-high 40 goals, scoring 17 times, providing 23 assists for Club Bruges as they were crowned league champions. So he's impressed in pre-season, Carl. Is the jump, though, huge between Belgian football, you think, in the Premier League? Will he have to be given a bit of time? Will the Arsenal fans have to be a bit patient with him early on?
2: I think so. I mean, of course, there's a huge difference. He's coming to arguably the best league in the world, and you know there's going to be a huge jump in quality of the sort of defenders he's going to have to face and try and get past now, and you know he'll find that a lot more difficult in this league. But yeah, I mean, like I said, the early signs are positive, and I think he's looked really good. But you know, it'll be interesting to see how he goes over the next couple of months. But also, he will need some time, without a doubt. You know, I remember Arsene saying about players, you know, a while ago when they would come over from France and, you know, these leagues, like often they would take, you know, even up to a season to kind of settle in, and then you would really see the best of them after that. So I think, yeah, take a bit of pressure off him and let him build into it.
0: Gabby, do you think Arsenal are missing anything? I mean, Vinicius Junior was a strange one, wasn't it? It's difficult to know whether that was realistic or not. It seemed to be that Arsenal were very serious about trying to bring him in, and in the end, he chose to stay at Real Madrid. But do you think they are missing that stardust, perhaps, up front?
3: Yeah, I think they are, but I think they're coming from a different position now. They are the champions. You know, I think when they were the hunters and chasing Manchester City, they were the ones who needed to bolster their squad. Now they just need players to sort of get in their side and sort of match what the other players are doing. They're not coming from a desperate position. I think they had a very strong squad last season, and now it's just about maintaining that squad and maybe, you know, getting a few players for the players that have left. You know, like you say, your Trossard, who was kind of a squad player but had an impact every time he came on. So you just have to sort of maintain what you're doing. And I don't think they are desperate for a striker, but I think it

0: would be good to, for them to get sort of a statement signing up top.
1: And it's the first time in 22 years that Arsenal are going to be going into the season as defending champions. You mentioned it there, Gabby. It's going to be slightly different. Do you think, Carl, defending the title is more difficult than winning it the first time? Or does it release a bit of the pressure because there was so much talk about this first title in 22 years? Do you think something has been released, a bit of weight off their shoulders perhaps going into this season?
2: Yeah, big time. I agree with the latter, really, because I think it was a long time coming, you know, as all us Arsenal fans know. And I think that you could almost see in the celebrations the sort of, you know, drop of the shoulders and kind of the pressure that left, you know, because we'd been so close for quite a few years. So I think to finally get over the line, yeah, just took a lot of pressure off the boys. And I feel like Mikel has been building that squad to be comfortable in this position. You know, I think it was a matter of time before we went and won the league. And I feel like with the players that he's got now, that will almost kind of be their expectation. Of course, it's not easy, but you can kind of sense that we are here to go and win Premier Leagues. And so I don't think, personally, and I hope, I don't think they'll struggle with being hunted.
1: Gabby?
0: I think it's a different kind of pressure. I think you can, when you're chasing, you can play with a different freedom. Now every side coming to Arsenal, it's like their cup final, you know, to play against Arsenal. So you're looking at it from a different point of view. And you know, champions ain't really judged by when they lose, but it's mainly when they lose and how they respond. They have to bounce back very quickly this time, every time they lose a game. So I think it's a different challenge. But as Carl said, I think they've been building for this. You know, they spent 3 years chasing, coming close, but now I think they've got the title. It's just about maintaining what they built on last season and adding a little bit more to it.
1: And watching that documentary about Arsenal a few years ago where there were cameras in the dressing room, Mikel Arteta always found great ways of motivating players. Does he have to change the way he approaches the motivation this season, Carl? Will the focus be on the Champions League? Because they came so close to winning the Champions League and Arsenal have never won the Champions League. So do you think that will be his big focus this season, winning that competition for the first time?
2: I wouldn't say his big focus personally. I think, I mean, every club in the world wants to win the Champions League, and I'm sure Mikel would as well. And obviously we went really close last year. But I don't know, really. I think the Premier League, I feel, is always the focus, because at the end of the day, that's over such a prolonged period of time and over X amount of games, whereas the Champions League is so, so difficult to win just because of the nature of the competition. And you can go and draw with a side and get knocked out on penalties and that's the end of it. And you can be a hell of an outfit, but you go out that way. Whereas generally over the Premier League season, the best team goes and wins the league. So I don't think he'll be putting too much pressure on, you know, go and win the Champions. It's a hard, hard, hard competition to win.
1: Especially with Paris Saint-Germain playing like they are and signing Ferran Torres the other day as well. But you look at the Premier League, Gabby, and some of the, we'll get to Manchester City in a bit, we'll talk about them, but a lot of the rivals for Arsenal this season, they're in transition. You think about Liverpool, new manager, Manchester City, new manager. You wonder about Manchester United, are they really going to be title challengers? You think about Chelsea have a new manager and they really dipped last season. So it's a real opportunity, isn't it, for Arsenal to go back-to-back in terms of the Premier League?
0: No, it is on paper. I mean, it is an opportunity to go for it because they've got that continuity within their squad. But then you look at when Liverpool changed their manager and what happened that year went on a slot's first season. So it could be a season where a side just takes it on their new manager and everything goes swimmingly, you know, in their first season. But in terms of continuity, I think Arsenal will be favourites again because they've not changed much. They've added a little bit to their squad. So you'd like to think that they can carry on and build on what they built on last season.
1: And just quickly, because we're going to talk about the Women's Africa Cup of Nations final here in a moment. They were linked this week. I don't think it's going to happen. I think it's speculation and rumours. But there were links that they were going to sign Victor Osimhen, or were interested in signing Victor Osimhen. I mean, wow. Gabby, you've got a big smile on your face. We've watched it so many times at Cup of Nations. What a signing Victor Osimhen would be. He's playing in Turkey, and no disrespect to the Turkish league. It's a brilliant league. But I'd love to see him play in the Premier League. And I think he'd suit an Arsenal shirt. He'd suit the Arsenal team.
0: He would. I mean, he's got absolutely everything. He's got the physical presence, and he can play as a lone player up top. He links up play very well. He scores goals for fun, and he's

0: done it ever since he was at Napoli and just carried on doing it in Turkey non-stop, does it in the Champions League. So I don't know what more it will take for a big club worldwide to sign a striker like that. And I think he's there for Arsenal to sign. And if they really want him, he would be a player that would add that extra stardust that we're talking about for the Arsenal team.
1: Yeah, put your Arsenal fan hat on, Carl. That would be the dream signing, wouldn't it? Victor Osimhen. I know it's pure speculation. Probably won't happen. But if you know, if you were to dream, would that be the guy to come in?
2: Well, he'd certainly be on the list as one of them, yeah, for sure. Because, I mean, he's a guy that scores 30 goals a season, is he? Pretty consistently. And I think if Arsenal had a striker who could do that, I think it would elevate him again to a whole different level. So, yeah. I mean, I know he was linked with Alvarez for quite a prolonged period of time. And I always thought he would really suit us as well. But, yeah, it'd be interesting to see if someone comes through the door in that position throughout the rest of the window.
1: We shall see. They've got until the 1st of September, the transfer deadline, to see if Arsenal can do a bit more business. So you're listening to Sports World on the BBC World Service. Carl Jenkinson and Gabriel Zakuani are here. We're building up to the Community Shield, Arsenal against Manchester City. We'll talk about Manchester City. We'll talk about some of the other issues in the Premier League as well. But let's focus on another big game today. In Rabat, Morocco, a new African champion will be crowned in the Women's Cup of Nations final. And it's all the more intriguing because nobody would have predicted the lineup. It's Cameroon, who only made it to the tournament as a lucky loser after it was expanded last year, up against Malawi, who are making their WAFCON debut. They're ranked 153 in the world. Sportsworld's Maz Faruqi will be at the final in Rabat, and she joins us now. Maz, an incredible final to look forward to. Set the scene for us in the capital with, less than 6 hours to go until kickoff.
3: Yeah, good afternoon, John. We're just here in the centre of Rabat. We're just in this nice little coffee shop. Lovely Sunday afternoon. Great place to people watch. About 10 minutes drive away from the stadium where this final is going to be played, the Malay El Hassan Stadium. And it's an unbelievable final, as you say. And there's palpable excitement from everybody, really, when they're talking about this final. Of course, the two teams involved, Cameroon, playing in a final for a fourth time. They've lost their previous three finals that they've been part of, all three of those to Nigeria. And Malawi, as you say, this fairy tale story going all the way to the final. Of course, both these sides will be enjoying them at the World Cup next year as well in Brazil. But because both of these teams weren't expected to be in this position, everybody sort of around them, including the journalists and everybody, is just so excited. In our hotel, actually, we've got quite a lot of the Malawi team delegation staying with us. And we saw them at breakfast this morning and asked them how they were feeling. And they were saying, we are a little bit nervy. And the problem for them is, because it's an 8 p.m. local time kickoff, so what, 19 GMT, they've got all day to wait for this final. But we can't wait to see what's going to happen on the pitch, because we've been getting to know some really big names, some really big players, some we knew about, some we didn't, and they're going to face off in this final, and we're really hoping for fireworks.
1: It's been great to hear some of them on our programmes over the last week as well. Would it be fair to say it's the best attack up against the best defence and the best goalkeeper as well?
3: 100%, John. So Michaeli Behina is the 22-year-old Cameroon goalkeeper who I don't think many of us knew very much about ahead of this tournament. Unbelievable performances from her. I think it was maybe saves in double figures against Nigeria in the quarterfinals in Casablanca on Sunday to keep them at bay to knock out the 10-time continental champions, remember. And then holding her nerve in the penalty shootout. Three penalties she saved in the penalty shootout after extra time against Morocco on Wednesday in the semi-final, and of course she saved a penalty deep into extra time in that match as well to take that one to the nervy spot kick. So she's been the player of the match twice over in the quarter-final and then in the semi-finals for Cameroon at this tournament so far. And well, she's got a big challenge ahead of her tonight, the Chiwenga sisters, Tabitha, the Malawi skipper, and Temwa, her younger sister. They've got 9 goals between them at this tournament. They have been unbelievable. Nobody so far has had the answer to their pace and just, you know, their sharpness in front of goal. And that is the big task for Cameroon tonight, to try and keep those two at bay.
1: 9 goals between the sisters. There's so many great stories, but that has got to be right up there. Gabriel Zakuani, I'm sure you've been watching on from afar. Do you think it's probably the most exciting Women's Africa Cup of Nations that there's been? Because you look at the knockouts, all the lower-ranked teams beat the higher-ranked teams in the knockout stages.
0: Yeah, no, I mean, I feel like they've all been inspired by the World Cup, you know, because you saw Cape Verde and nations like that start getting further and further and the gap getting smaller. So, I mean, it's been incredible. The minute Nigeria were

0: knocked out, I just thought, oh wow, what sort of World Cup have we got now, or sort of African Cup of Nations have we got now with Malawi, especially surprising everyone. And I just think it's great for women's football. I think it's great also to see like there's a pathway now for girls to dream and to think that they can get to the highest level by seeing an African Nations like this, because it's not something that we haven't seen in a very long time.
1: There's a pathway as well, John, for African coaches as well. You know, we should definitely say that this final, significantly, both coaches leading the teams in this final. We've got a Malawi coach leading a Malawi team and a Cameroonian leading the Cameroon team. And she's also the first female to be appointed in charge of this Cameroon side. And in fact, Samuel Eto'o, obviously now the Cameroon Football Federation president, obviously massive former player, brilliant striker in his day, actually flew in last night to be here at this final today. So for Cameroon as well as Malawi is the story that we've been talking about all week, because they're the debutants. But it's been 10 years since Cameroon were at this level in a final here at a Cup of Nations. So for them, it's really unexpected as well. And I think the fact that we've got Samuel Eto'o and the country's prime minister as well flying in to watch this final today just really underlines just how exciting it is, as Gabs is saying.
2: Yeah, and whoever wins, it's a great story. So, Maz, it's been the tournament where predictions are just thrown out the window, so you know what I'm going to do. Where will it be won and lost? Is it all about the Chiwiga sisters? And if they turn up, then Malawi win this?
1: Yeah, I think it is. I think it's if Cameroon can get through all of the go back through all the takes, all the analysis, and try and work out how they keep Temwe Tawinga's pace in particular, try and keep her quiet, because she's been lightning quick and no one's had the answer to her so far. Cameroon's defence has been absolutely brilliant at this tournament. That has been their strength. They aren't too much, or haven't been able to create too much going forward, so that's the challenge for them, to try and balance those elements of their game. But if the Chiwiga sisters are in the mood tonight, it might be difficult for Cameroon. But listen, they've knocked out Nigeria, they've knocked out Morocco on the way to this final, so they absolutely cannot Cameroon be underestimated in this final either.
2: Thanks for now, Maz. We'll let you get back to the coffee in that coffee shop. We'll be back with Maz for a full WAFCON final preview in the final hour of Sports World on BBC World Service. So stay with us for that. This is Sports World on the BBC World Service with me, John Bennett. Carl Jenkinson is here, former Arsenal defender. Gabriel Zakuani as well, former DR Congo skipper. We're building up to the Community Shield. Arsenal against Manchester City. 25 minutes to go. We've talked to Arsenal. Let's focus on their opponents now. And the big question is, how do you follow a legend? Because Enzo Maresca is now in the dugout at Manchester City after taking over from Pep Guardiola, who won 20 trophies in 10 years at the club. Pretty astonishing. And history suggests that following Pep is going to be very tough, because after Sir Alex Ferguson at Manchester United, David Moyes came in, lasted just 51 games. Since Sir Alex Ferguson, United have had 12 permanent or caretaker managers, including the current manager, Michael Carrick, who has been in charge twice. So Maresca will be hoping to avoid the fate, really, of David Moyes. Let's hear from Enzo Maresca now. How important is this Community Shield for him as he begins his journey as Man City boss?
3: For me personally, it's a trophy. And when trophy is there, final is there, you have always tried to win the game. So no friendly game at all. It's a trophy that we're going to try our best to win the first trophy. It's important that we continue to grow, we continue to improve. I think the preseason has been good, because game after game the team has improved. Now the preseason is finished, now we need to compete, we need to win games, we need to win title. What I want to see is the right spirit to continue to improve, and again, the right mentality to win games and title. Arsenal show in the last 2, 3, 4, 5 years that they have been always there. It's a fantastic team, well managed from, well coached from Mikel. And again, last year they won the Premier League. They show how good they are in this moment. But at the same time, we are City, and we're gonna try to close the gap and try to compete again.
4: With Bernardo Silva going, with Elliot Anderson arriving in that midfield, how big a task is it, and what are the challenges in constructing a new midfield without Bernardo and with Elliot?
3: It's a big challenge, first of all, because Bernardo, show how good he is on the ball, off the ball in these years. But again, Elliot arrived. We are completely sure that Elliot is doing a great job for this club.

0: the next 1, 2, 3, 4, 5 years, no doubt about that. They are different player. They are different player. But we're going to try to use Elliot in the best way for him and for the team.
1: Yeah, we'll get to Elliot Anderson and how this Man City squad is looking shortly. But, Carl, following a manager like Pep Guardiola, what a challenge for Enzo Maresca. I mean, I talked about Manchester United, but it was similar at your club, Arsenal, wasn't it? Whoever followed Arsene Wenger, that was going to be tough. Unai Emery came in and had a difficult time, and it took Mikel Arteta a long time to build the club back up again. What's that challenge going to be like for Enzo Maresca to walk into those shoes of Pep Guardiola?
2: Well, it's almost the impossible job in a way, because you look at Pep's 10 years at City, he's, done incredible, won so many trophies. So it's like, even if he sort of kind of gets to a certain level where he's never going to be at that sort of level that Pep was, I don't think it's going to be very difficult to put it that way. But in my opinion, they brought in Enzo Maresca for continuity, because he did work with Pep for, I think, 2 spells. And obviously they built the team around the signings that Pep wanted, the style of play that Pep wanted. So I don't think Enzo's going to come in and change too much on that front, because I think he was brought in to kind of be able to play the same style of football as Pep did with the players that Pep signed. So hopefully that transition for City is not too difficult, and it's not a huge change from one manager to the other, which is often the case.
1: Yeah, I'm fascinated to see that the style of play, I mean, we guess it, as Carl says, it's going to be quite similar. But, Gabby, the continuity is there, but is it important he's his own man as well, though? And he doesn't just try and almost copy what Pep did in terms of style and approach. That he makes a few changes, maybe? Or, as Carl said, is continuity the key thing?
3: No, I think the strategy of getting him in was to have that continuity. But... yeah, he's going to have to be his own man. You know, I think eventually he probably wouldn't need to change too much too early on, because there is a style of play that Man City have had in the last 10 years with Pep there. But to change it, maybe tweak it a little bit and bring his own sort of identity into it, but I wouldn't tweak it too much, because you're not far off the champions, you know, by being by following sort of what Pep's done and how he's got the team playing. But the new players, especially, he's going to have to add his own touch to the team, and probably to just bridge the gap on Arsenal. But I wouldn't go in there and change too much, because at Man City, they're used to winning. They've got that winning culture already, and he's got winners in the dressing room. So probably just to add his own touch and his own way of doing things will be the key. But I don't expect too many changes.
1: Looking through your career, Gabby, you had some real characters managing you during your career. What's it like when the new manager comes in, that first meeting? Does the new manager have to grab you then? Is that important? Can a new manager lose the dressing room as early as that first meeting? What's it like?
3: I think following Pep, you can lose the dressing room in that first meeting. But I think, yeah, with my own experience, it's always been sort of a fresh start, a clean slate when a new manager comes in. You know, it depends where you are personally in the team. If you've been sort of an outcast, not being involved, it gives you a chance to impress on the first day that the manager comes in and to sort of try and show that you can be involved in his plans. But I think with him coming behind Pep, it's a totally different ball game, because you've got to keep things going as smoothly as possible and not ruffle too many feathers too early on, but also add your little personal touch just so you're not sort of copying exactly what Pep has been doing.
1: Yeah, could there be a bit of freshness there? Some players really excited about a new manager coming in, and maybe a player who was out of favour. Would that be a bit quite exciting for the players in the dressing room, Carl?
2: For sure, yeah. I mean, when a new manager's come in at clubs where I've been at, it's, you think my opportunity's here and, I want to take it. And, yeah, oftentimes you will have managers sat in the meetings, whether they truly mean it or not. They've probably got their starting lineup lined up in their head already. But, they'll always say, it's a clean slate for everyone. And if, you prove your worth, you'll play for me. And, of course, there's an element of that, because previous managers will have made their mind up on certain players, or already know players inside out, where they want them to play, if they're part of their plans or not. And you can always be with a new manager, you can always be one of the guys who surprises him. You might have sort of in mind what type of player you're going to be, what type of character you're going to be, but he sees you in front of him, and that opinion changes. So.

0: It's definitely a time of opportunity for players who are perhaps on the periphery, that's for sure.
1: And just to pick up on what you said there, because you look at the lineups, Jack Grealish is on the bench, who was totally out of favour with Pep Guardiola. But I remember you were right in what you said, Carl. He did have two stints, Enzo Maresca, at the club, and they seem to have a really good relationship, particularly in that treble-winning season, Jack Grealish and Enzo Maresca. So it's a real opportunity, isn't it, for Jack Grealish, perhaps, to start afresh at Man City, maybe force his way back in? Would that, do you think he's got a chance of doing that?
0: You never know at the end of the day. And I think under it seemed as if Pep had kind of made his mind up on him, and for whatever reason. I don't think many football fans or pundits would look at Jack Grealish and go, oh, you know, he's got no chance, he's not very good. You know, that is a football player with a hell of a lot of talent. And, you know, perhaps if he's managed in a bit of a different way and he's given a bit of confidence in a way, or kind of a license to play in the way that maybe suits him more, I don't know. But you could find someone like Jack, he has the talent. So who knows? It would be a great story for him personally if he can get himself back in the side and show what kind of everyone knows he's capable of.
1: Gabby?
2: Yeah, no, I agree as well. I think like it's always a clean slate when a new manager comes in. And probably for Jack as well, it will be probably, if he does get the minutes, especially today, he will have to show what he can do straight away, you know, to get everyone talking again and to not be, you know, put to one side or sent on loan again. So it's an opportunity for him. But with Jack, we all know the talent that he has got. It's not in doubt. He doesn't need to prove anything in the Premier League. We know he has it. It's just his application and whether he's able to sort of join into what Maresca's trying to build.
1: Yeah, one of the intriguing subplots of this game. We are 15 minutes away from kickoff. Full commentary on the BBC World Service on Sports World. Chris Coles and the former Everton and Chelsea winger Pat Nevin, your commentary team, will be with them very shortly. But Bonamic, I'm expecting a bit more business from Manchester City before the end of the transfer window. So they've brought in Elliot Anderson, who Maresca talked about there in the interview we heard a few moments ago. Bernardo Silva's gone. John Stones has gone. That's a lot of experience to lose. Plus, huge speculation about Rodri and whether he's set to leave the club to join Barcelona. Looks as though that will happen. That's certainly what they're thinking over in Spain, that he will eventually become a Barcelona player in this window. So Bernardo Silva, possibly Rodri going, John Stones, Gabriel Zakuani. That's a big loss, isn't it, for Enzo Maresca and this Man City team?
2: Yeah, no, it's a massive loss, especially Rodri. You look at Rodri and you look at the World Cup he's had, you know, player of the tournament at the World Cup. And there was a lot of noise about Barcelona. It was Real Madrid as well at one stage, you know, who were favourites to get him. And then Barcelona got involved and they're not letting go. They've had a couple bids rejected, as far as I understand, but they're still there. You know, they want to get their man, and him being from Spain, I think that will be very attractive for him. So you do expect him to go, but, you know, it'll be a big hole to fill. And I think for Elliot Anderson himself, he will probably relish that challenge. You know, he's a player.
1: A lot of pressure, though, isn't there? He's being asked to replace not only Rodri, but Bernardo Silva.
2: Yes, massive, massive pressure. But if you're going to Manchester City, you have to get used to this sort of pressure. You know, this is something that week in, week out, you're expected to win games. It's no longer just playing well and creating a name for yourself. You have to win games every week. You know, week in, week out, you have to grow into that pressure. And if he wants to get to the level that we think he can get to, he has to be able to withhold this pressure. But Rodri is going to be a huge, huge space to fill. You know, with John Stones, you can talk about they got Gueye in the January window, and that's someone that's taken on that duck to water, really. He's been outstanding since he's been there. But with Rodri, when he ticks, that's when Man City win games.
1: Carl, I'm such a big fan of Elliot Anderson. I remember, actually, it was at Man City, Nottingham Forest against Man City. I think Forest drew the game. I was watching the game thinking, he reminds me of Steven Gerrard. He's not as good as Steven Gerrard, but just the way he moves, the way he gets around the pitch, the way he drives forward. Give me a professional footballer's appreciation of Elliot Anderson, just how good he is. Are you someone who's been impressed by him over the last couple of years?
0: Yeah, and I really enjoy your comparison there, because Gerrard, he is that type of player in the sense he's just very good at everything.
1: Which is strange, because normally midfielders now, they're good at one thing, aren't they? You're either an 8 or a 6. He seems to be an all-rounder.
0: Yeah, he can do the lot. He's aggressive in the

0: the tackle. He's got a lot of quality on the ball. He's always looking to play forward. Seems like a very intelligent footballer. He's the type who's always seems to be in the right place at the right time to break up attacks. And he drives the team forward, like you said, in a kind of Gerrard type way. So, yeah, I think anyone who sort of watched him last season and for England in the summer, you can see he's a top, top player. And, of course, the money that City have paid for him is an awful lot of money. But at the same time, you sort of think, well, I get it. It's not too much of a surprise because he is very, very good.
1: Do you think they need a bit more, though, Gabs, before the end of the window, just to push on a little bit? Lots of talk about Enzo Fernandez. Chelsea set this deadline of Friday 5 p.m. for Man City to put in a bid for 120 million, which they didn't activate that. But it's not a real deadline, let's face it. I think Man City could probably still go back in for Enzo Fernandez. Do you think they need an extra midfielder? There's Ayoub Bouyadi as well. The Moroccan player is at Lille, who is only 18, but look, he had a great World Cup. They're said to be interested in him. Do you think they need one or two more players, particularly in that midfield?
2: I think the speculation that we're seeing with them interested in these players, I think shows that they feel they need one more or someone in there, someone else, apart from Elliot Anderson as well on top of it. I think they will go for Enzo. That I think they've been set that deadline, but I think there's a price for everything. So for me, I think they do probably need one more because they still need to close that gap on Arsenal a little bit. I think Arsenal are the team to chase, and you sort of need to add an extra bit of just a little bit more, I think, in the midfield, I think, to catch Arsenal, because Arsenal look to me right like they've got the strong squad and they're building on from being champions, and they've had a little bit of a gap last season to last the whole Premier League season. So you probably do need a little bit more, but I think they will be the biggest threat to Arsenal.
1: Yeah, do you think they'll be the biggest rival to your team, Carl? Do you think that they're the biggest rivals? Or do you think Liverpool maybe under Iraola perhaps can challenge as well?
0: I think if I was a betting man, which I'm not, I would I would say City will probably be our biggest rivals. But I think I can't remember the last time we would have gone into a season with so many big clubs having a new manager. And Gab sort of touched on it earlier. Like you don't know how these teams are going to come out of the blocks. You know, inevitably it might not work out for one or two of them. However, on the flip side of that, you know, you're talking about top level managers here that are going into football clubs with elite level players. You know, you only need, they only need to one or two of them to hit the ground running, and the players respond to the way they want to do things. And you know, the Chelsea's, the Liverpool's, United, obviously they've got a generally new manager who actually finished the season really strongly last year. There's one other, I mentioned Liverpool and obviously City. So these are all new managers, but like I said, they're top managers with top players. So I think there could be a couple of surprises this season, to be honest. But it's exciting in a way.
1: It is. You're right. I can't remember a time when there's been so much change in terms of managers. So full commentary of the Community Shield to come on Sports World on the BBC World Service. But let's follow up on that. Let's talk about some of the other teams in the Premier League and how they're getting on. Let's focus on some of the big sides. So our first commentary game on Sports World will be Nottingham Forest against Leeds United. That atmosphere there at the City Ground will be amazing. So make sure you don't miss that next Saturday. And then this time next week on Sunday, Newcastle against Liverpool. Massive game to kick off the campaign. So let's talk about those two teams in a bit more detail then, the two teams involved in that commentary match next Sunday. Liverpool have Andoni Iraola in charge. Gabriel Zakuani, you excited by that? I am. I love his style of play, and I think the Liverpool fans are really going to like that. After Arne Slot, where it's slightly slower, a bit more pensive, the football, it's back to being that more rock and roll style, I think, under Andoni Iraola.
2: Yeah, no, I mean, he took a little bit of time to get that to Bournemouth. I mean, they had to be patient with him. But I think that style is what suits Liverpool. I think with Arne Slot in his second season especially, tried to bring on his style, which was a little bit more patient, a little bit more control of the game. But I think when you've got the cop behind you, they want you to get after teams. And I think with Areola, he will be getting after teams. And also, Liverpool, their attack with Isak, for example, didn't quite work out last season. So now he's in his second season. You would think that now, after a pre-season under his belt, potentially he could hit the ground running. So you're still waiting for him to sort of catch fire. And I think that could be the difference between them being title challengers or just being there or thereabouts.

0: few worries defensively. They've conceded a lot of goals in pre-season, Carl. Would that be a concern, or the pre-season results, does that not really matter? Is it all about fitness, or is that a reason to be concerned? I think it was 4 goals they conceded in one game, then 3 goals in the next game. You're obviously making a lot of changes, aren't you, during a match?
1: Mm.
0: But is that something that you think will concern the Liverpool fans?
1: A little bit, but like you said, it is pre-season. And I mean, you know, as speaking about Arsenal, we haven't probably had the best pre-season, but you're sort of thinking, well, the amount of rotation of players.
0: Yeah,
1: that,
0: lots of players,
1: you know,
0: away as well, yeah.
1: Yeah, and the load of players are having to be managed. Like you said, a lot of players are away. So, you know, you talk about a back four, for example. What makes a back... Normally, what makes a great back four is when they're playing together consistently, because they know where each player is going to be. They have that sort of telepathy with the communication. It's easy for them. So when you've got a young lad coming in because... you know, your right back's away or whatever, and he's playing with a centre half he's never played with before, you're going to leak goals. So I don't think anyone reads too much into them pre-season games. I think it will be a little bit of a concern, but not major. But just to Iriola, I think he must be rubbing his hands together, because you think what he done at Bournemouth during the time he's there, and he's now going to a club like Liverpool with the quality of player that they've got, he really must be rubbing his hands together thinking, I know what I can do with this sort of level of footballer.
0: Yeah, what a challenge ahead for him. Yeah, he's going to be so excited about this challenge. As for Newcastle, well, it's been turbulent, hasn't it, over the last few weeks, Gabby? So Eddie Howe's gone, Bruno Guimaraes is gone, Sandro Tonali, Anthony Gordon, they've all gone. Matthias Jäsler's come in, who's managing Austria, managing the Saudi Pro League, but he's a very young manager. Is there a danger Newcastle could get dragged into a relegation battle? Or is that an exaggeration, do you think?
2: No, I think you're never too big now to get dragged into a relegation battle. And, you know, as we've seen with Tottenham in the last couple of years, we've seen West Ham go down. So it is possible, but he comes with a good reputation, probably a style that the fans will enjoy. And it was a surprise with Eddie Howe. They seem to have someone there stable, guiding them. It was a little bit up and down in terms of results, but you always knew that they will play a certain way. So it is going to be different for the tune. But I do expect them to have enough to stay up, especially, and to sort of still excite their fans. But it will be a season where they could be looking over their shoulder, because we actually don't know what to expect.
0: Yeah, Carl, what do you make of Newcastle? Are you concerned for them this season? It could be really tough.
1: Well, I mean, like you just said, they've lost the core of their side, really, and, you know, quite a few of their better players. And if you do that to any football team, it's going to severely weaken them, and they'll suffer because of it. But I think, you know, going over the next however long before the transfer window closes, they'll probably will be looking to strengthen. Yeah. They've got an awful lot of money for the players that they've sold, so reinvest some of that, because the Premier League is such a competitive league. If you don't use that money that you get from yourselves to reinvest, you can find yourself in trouble. And Newcastle's such a big, amazing club. You only have to go up there and play at St James's Park to know this. That's a proper Premier League football club. And, you know, so obviously, naturally, I wouldn't want to see him struggle.
0: Yeah, the thing about Matthias Jäsler I find interesting is that it's all gone well for him wherever he's been. He had those couple of years at Red Bull Salzburg, won the title, Saudi Pro League, won the Champions League back-to-back. He hasn't really had a time when he's struggled. So I'm fascinated to know how he copes with the pressure of the Premier League and all the eyes that will be on him. But yeah, that will be interesting to follow. That is our commentary game this time next week on Sports World, Liverpool against Newcastle. But the players are in the tunnel at the Community Shield. Minutes to go now before our live commentary, Manchester City against Arsenal. So before the news, before we say goodbye to Carl Jenkinson and goodbye to Gabriel Zakuani as well, let's head back to this game then. How important do you think it is, Carl? Can anyone make a statement today, or is it basically, I know a trophy is at stake, but is it basically a pre-season game, this Community Shield, or is it somewhere where one of the teams can make a statement today?
1: Yeah, I mean, probably more so for Man City, because Enzo Maresca's come in, and I think if he goes and wins this and he's got his first trophy under his belt, you know, it's a great look for him. I mean, of course, and I know Mikel wants to win every trophy that's available, so, you know, it should be a great game of football. If anyone would probably take more from it, it probably would be City in that sense, because, like I said, they've got a new manager and he's going to want to hit the ground running.
0: Is there a slight bit of pressure on Maresca today for the performance to be good, to make a

0: Good first impression for the Man City fans, Gabby?
1: Yeah, no, I think it is. I think for him, he needs that first impression to be a good one. Probably a clear identity in what he's trying to do. You probably need these to start seeing his style as well, his patterns of play. But as Carl said, I think it is probably more

0: obviously the teams aren't as strong as possibly as they would be for the season, but to both of you, do you make Arsenal favourites? What do you think, Carl and Gabby? Who's going to win this one?
1: I think Arsenal are favourites just about, but yeah, I mean, it's a difficult... I just hope we see a great game of football. You know, it's not an FA Cup final where huge amount of pressure. You know, you've got two good teams with top-level players, and I hope it's just quite open and you don't have that sense of pressure that, like I said, maybe you would have in an FA Cup final. I think it's very difficult to call, but I want Arsenal to win.
0: It's two Arsenal fans here, isn't it? I don't know why I'm asking this question. Gabby, Arsenal to win this one, do you think?
2: Yeah, I'll go for Arsenal as well. It's a surprise. But I mean, in terms of it being an open game, it giving us what we're looking forward to next week with the Premier League starting to sort of give us that taste of it again, I think it will be an open game, but I think Arsenal will edge it.
0: And we're heading to the news now, but just quickly, Carl, are you going to go back to season tickets at Arsenal now? Now you've got time, the playing career's over, are you going to get back in the stands at the Emirates, chance to see Arsenal more and more?
1: Yeah, my dad said last week, you know, you're going to have a lot more time to come with me, son. So we've still got our two season tickets. So, yeah, absolutely, I'll be down there a lot more. And that will be a lovely positive of hanging my own boots up, is I'll be able to go and watch the Arsenal. So I'm looking forward to that.
0: Fantastic. Well deserved after such a great career. Congratulations again on a brilliant career. And it's been great speaking to you on what is a really significant day for you. Thanks very much for joining us, Carl. Enjoy the game today and enjoy your retirement. And Gabby, always great to speak to you. We'll speak to you soon on Sports. Well, thanks for joining us, guys. That was Carl Jenkinson and Gabriel Zakuani. So we are counting down then to commentary. Arsenal against Manchester City. This is when the season really starts on Sports World, on the BBC World Service. Stay with us. At halftime, we'll look at some of the other big sports stories around the world as well, including the latest from the final day of the European Athletics Championships in Birmingham. But after the news, it will be commentary, Manchester City against Arsenal.
3: BBC News with Govinda Gill. The leading candidates in Brazil's presidential election are about to kick off their campaigns. The leftist incumbent, Luiz Inácio Lula da Silva, will address thousands of supporters in a stadium in the state of São Paulo. His right-wing rival, Flavio Bolsonaro, will lead a rally on Copacabana Beach in Rio. Ian McWilliam has more details.
4: Brazil's President Lula, now 80, is standing for a fourth and final term of office. Senator Flavio Bolsonaro hopes to unseat him and move Brazil back to the right, with tighter controls on state spending and a promise to be tough on crime. He's the eldest son of the former president, Jair Bolsonaro, now serving a long prison sentence for an attempted coup after he lost the last election 4 years ago. Both candidates are tainted by alleged corruption scandals. And while many voters say they feel poor, Brazil's economy has improved under Lula. But his lead over Mr. Bolsonaro has been narrowing, and the challenge for both candidates will be to win over disengaged voters.
3: A Chinese container vessel has set sail for Europe as part of a new weekly service that will transit the Arctic Passage and bypass the Middle East. The northern sea route along Russia's north coast is significantly faster and allows vessels to avoid the Red Sea, where shipping has been targeted. Here's the BBC's Pete Ross.
5: Economically, this is good news for China. Economists in China reckon it could be running into the billions of dollars. However, it's not the economic, it's not the money that China will be saving at the moment, I think, is the biggest issue for them. It's the fact that they're reducing dependence on sea lanes that have been exposed to war, militant attacks, blockages and geopolitical pressure.
3: Environmental groups have expressed concern that increased shipping activity could accelerate the loss of sea ice. There have been violent clashes ahead of opposition rallies in the western Kenya town of Homa Bay. Police were deployed to escort a convoy carrying politicians to the venue following reports that groups of armed men were planning to disrupt the meetings. Richard Kagoe reports.
6: There's been tension in Homa Bay town on the shores of Lake Victoria, where opposition leaders are holding a series of meetings to rally support for a new political outfit. Rowdy youth erected makeshift barricades on roads, disrupting movement in parts of the town. Police fired tear gas to disperse the groups to clear the way for the convoys. Elections are to be held in Kenya next year, and recent polls have seen intercommunal violence. The current president, William Ruto, was indicted by the International Criminal Court, but charges were dropped after witnesses declined to testify.
3: Iraqi judicial authorities say they've seized $20 million and 60 kilos of gold in a corruption case involving the suspended deputy oil minister, Adnan Al-Jumaili. A judge at the Central Anti-Corruption

0: Criminal court said local currency and seven cars were also seized as part of the investigation. World News from the BBC.
1: Thank you very much. Hello again from me, John Bennett. Without further ado, let's head to the opening match of the English top flight football season. Premier League champions Arsenal taking on the FA Cup holders Manchester City in Cardiff. Let's hand to your commentary team on BBC World Service. The BBC's Chris Coles is there alongside the former Chelsea winger Pat Nevin, but let's hand over to Chris.
2: The first trophy of the new season. Arsenal with the first long ball into the penalty area. Madueke heads down, White centrally positioned, thought about shooting. Lovely ball to Calafiori. Early chance, early goal! Arsenal in front, 26 seconds! What an electric start from the Premier League champions, Miles Lewis-Skelly to Ricardo Calafiori, rolled into the net, and what a start in Cardiff. Arsenal 1, Manchester City 0.
3: Well, they started incredibly sharply. They played it well, right from the kick-off. That was a good idea for them to change round, wasn't it? But the through ball was magnificent. They played it really nicely, wide left, then right, got back and top, all working hard to get into it. And I just wondered about offside. It must have been quite close originally, but this final through ball, when it's actually played through, is it Miles Lewis-Skelly? Nah, he plays it through there. For me, absolutely offside. And by the way, Calafiori, he looked like a striker there, didn't he? He was so calm when he was 1-1 with the goalkeeper there. Just rolls out past Donnarumma there. Did I mention the third fourth playoff? That had a few goals in it, didn't it?
2: Only 9 goals to go. Well, that is an excellent way to begin the new season. 26 seconds. Ricardo Calafiori with a very cool finish under Donnarumma. The first attack of the game. And Calafiori, who we know has a goal in him. He is preferred to Piero Incapié on the left of that Arsenal defence because of his quality going forward. And didn't he display it well there? And as Pat mentioned, the ball from Lewis-Skelly, who has very much made, certainly the back end of last season and pre-season, that centre midfield his home. And it was a beautifully weighted ball through, finished superbly by Calafiori. And Enzo Maresca, who appears on the screen in front of us, already looking pensive. Not the start to concede after 26 seconds that he would have wanted.
3: Do you know what's really interesting? We were chatting before the game, and Izzy Christensen was saying, let's see Arsenal, you know, just let them feel that bit, let freedom, let the players go and try things. Your left back was playing at centre forward there. There's a fair chance that's beginning to happen after 20 odd seconds of the season.
2: So what of Manchester City, who have dominated the ball since that shock of falling behind so early? Kovacic is inside the centre circle. City going from left to right. Kushinov, the Uzbekistan international, gets a couple of touches. The new captain, Ruben Dias, taking on the armband from the departing Bernardo Silva. City aren't really progressing beyond halfway. Gvardiol with the blue base layer, even though it is still very warm down there in the sunshine. Still with the blue base layer. Semenyo, who may well profit in this Enzo Maresca system, has his path forward blocked, and the goalscorer Calafiori can get Arsenal back on the ball. Not for long. Semenyo wins it back. Haaland gets a touch. Right-hand edge of the penalty area. Foden on the edge of the box has a couple of players to jink past. The cross is not well hit. From the new man, Elliot Anderson, he has much better quality than that, and it drifts out of play for an Arsenal goal kick. They lead this game by 1-0.
3: Yeah, good closing down by Arsenal. Nowhere in the pitch have they given. I mean, it's early days, we're only 3.5-4 minutes into the game. But every time, like the likes of Semenyo tried to go on the ball, Doku's tried to go on the ball, they've been closed down. Just a few moments ago, Foden got on the ball, but he was tackled from both sides there, so they've started. You asked what they're going to be like. Well, it's not a friendly for Arsenal, is it?
2: And the way the game has started, the pace and the tempo on display, and you can hear the crowd are energised. They are right behind this start. We are, as Aaron was describing pre-game, surrounded by Arsenal supporters, so we may well be getting more of their cheers than Manchester City as Arsenal roam forward again. Madueke in field. Ødegaard had a good World Cup and a very good pre-season. Deep towards Havertz. seen off by Gvardiol on the edge of the penalty area. Doku spins away from White, and this will be a Manchester City free kick in there.

0: left back position.
1: It's a very intriguing thing. This is the first real chance at the top level to see what effect the refereeing changes have had. You know, from the World Cup, there have been a few. I haven't seen one there. You know, Doku tried to turn Ben White. There was a little bit of a push on him, a bit of a lean on him. He went down. The referee blanked him. Totally blanked him. And I'm okay with that. I think if it's a foul, you should be really pushed over. You need to be strong. Don't just collapse every time somebody leans on you.
0: Sam Barrett, incidentally, is the referee. Here's goalscorer Calafiori in a good position. Out to the left. Solis, his ball across, deflected into the gloves of Donnarumma. The flag up on this near side anyway, so had the touch come from an Arsenal player and in, it wouldn't have counted. And it's safely back in the gloves of Gianluigi Donnarumma as we welcome listeners to the BBC World Service to the Welsh capital, Cardiff, host of the 104th Community Shield. Wembley double booked this weekend. The weekend are in town, so we are 100 odd miles west in Cardiff for this Community Shield, that Arsenal already lead by 1-0. Riccardo Calafiori's goal inside the opening 30 seconds. Doku making slow progress near side the left. Wins a throw level with the edge of the penalty area. Yes, Sam Barrett has a whole host of rules and regulations to utilise, should he so wish, and that the large majority, Pat, are to speed up the game. And I think most of us, all of us, will feel that that is a good thing.
1: Absolutely delighted with that. You don't need to speed up this game, do you? Because it's going at a fair clip already. However, been caught, Manchester City.
0: Kovacic loose, the striding Ødegaard. It's 4-on-3, Ødegaard just behind Madueke. Momentum gone, Madueke turns into traffic. And Manchester City now can counter-attack. Arsenal rather waste what was a very good position. Now Foden, scanning left and right. Doku takes control, running at White, backpedalling into the penalty area. This is the position that Doku loves. Back infield, and then he gives the ball away. Ødegaard wins it back, and now Arsenal can set off on the counter-attack. And now Calafiori can take over, his long Italian leg striding forward. The new man Solis running at Husanov. Solis into the box, just got the little touch from Husanov, and this should be comfortably cleared by Manchester City. In fact, they do better than that. Play it tidily out of defence for the long-haired Antoine Semenyo to come forward. You cannot take your eyes off this in the opening 7 minutes on 5 Live, the World Service, and available on the BBC Sounds app. It has been the start we were all hoping for, but the start, Pat, I don't think we were expecting.
1: Correct, to some degree. I mean, it is the old basketball game. We attack, you attack, we attack, you attack. There was a lot of games in the World Cup like that, but there are many times in England at the top level you don't always see that. It's much more technical and not as exciting. Well, no lack of excitement, and long may this continue, not only today but for the rest of the season.
0: Yes, if this is a sign of things to come for the rest of the season, then we will be all for this. Base of the centre circle is Kovacic, exchanges passes with Foden. Big season ahead for Phil Foden, who by his very high standards, certainly the standards that he set a couple of years ago when he was one of, if not the best player in the Premier League, his numbers not quite so good last season. Donnarumma's clearance downfield, the diving Ben White concedes the throw, and Manchester City have this opportunity. And this is one of the new regulations. Sam Barrett, if he deems that this throw is taking too long, he will deliver the 5-second countdown, and it needs to be thrown in before he reaches zero. And we'll see, Pat, how strict he is. And I must say, when new initiatives come in, quite often in the opening weeks, they are very stringently applied to get the message across.
1: Yes, and then they fall away quite regularly. Yeah. I hope that's not the case just now, but in the World Cup, they didn't fall away. They kept on using them, they kept on underlining it, and I think that's something we'll be able to know later in the game, because that's when the possibility of time wasting will come in.
0: Kovacic with a lovely ball to Semenyo. That was from left to right, and now Semenyo with his dancing feet. Anderson, diagonal cross towards O'Reilly. That's headed away by White. Kvaratskhelia picks up the loose ball, drops the shoulder, 25 yards out, going backwards for now, and so the pace that Semenyo injected has just been lost. He's the target with his ball in. That's another one that skips through the Arsenal penalty area. And with nearly 10 minutes played, it is the Premier League champions that lead the FA Cup winners by 1-0.
1: Very impressed by the Arsenal defence at the moment. Obviously, a few changes, you know, and

0: And Ben White at right full-backs. It's a tough one against Dockett and Calafiore. Playing against Semenyo, particularly Semenyo, we know what a fabulous player he is. And so far, Calafiore is not only winning, but he's winning going forward as well, having scored that goal and made some fabulous, you know, blasting runs from that left-back area. Semenyo's not going with them. So, that's certainly a tactical change that you don't often see from Arsenal, that they just leave the man.
1: We can see both managers opposite side to us. Mikel Arteta, black shirt, looks like cargo trousers on and black trainers, so maybe the attire is just reflecting the fact that this is not the biggest final the two managers will contest. Semenyo to Anderson, far side the right for the blue shirts of Manchester City, who have seen the majority of the ball since falling behind to Ricardo Calafiore's very early goal. And such is the pressing from Arsenal, Manchester City have to go all the way back to the green-shirted Gianluigi Donnarumma, who has taken the number one shirt for this season after James Trafford's departure to Leeds. Played in all but four Premier League games last season, Manchester City's undisputed number one. Arsenal's number 20 is Noni Madueke, and he plays it to halfway. White, short pass. Infield to Ødegaard, drops the shoulder. Guimaraes got a touch in all of that as well. And now he's on the edge of the penalty area, demanding the ball back from Madueke. He's ignored, and Ødegaard instead sensibly spreads it across from Shade to Sunshine. Gabriel, and now Solis again, running at Husanov. Back to Gabriel. All of this happening in a fairly central position, and Manchester City have everyone behind the ball, and now maybe, Pat, the game beginning to drop into the pattern we were all anticipating.
0: Yeah, but it can change in a second, and that's what we're expecting it to happen. There is a battle over there between Husanov and Solis, which we'll get back to in a moment.
1: Because Guimaraes finds Madueke, who's into the penalty area, right-hand side, gets the cross in, away by Gvardiol, but out for the first corner of the Community Shield, and it's gone Arsenal's favour.
0: I'm absolutely delighted you've got wingers such as Semenyo and Doku and Solis and Madueke playing and getting the ball at feet in the final third time and time again. But the battle between Solis and Kuzinov on that far side there, Solis has tried to go by him once and do him for pace. Yeah, good luck, mate. you're going to need a trick as well. Pace isn't going to be enough.
1: I thought you'd be pleased that the wingers seem to be forefront in the opening 12 minutes in Cardiff. 1-0 Arsenal lead. Madueke's over this corner, near side the right, left-footed into the front post, headed away. Ødegaard, angle of the box. Madueke again, still over here from the corner. Ball in field. White has an opportunity to cross, but actually was swarmed upon by three Manchester City players. It comes off Doku, and Ben White marshals him out of the way. The Arsenal fans very close by enjoyed that, and this will be, I think, a throw rather than a corner for Arsenal.
0: Definitely going for a corner. There was a moment just before that, and I'm sure you were just about to mention it, when Ødegaard got the ball. It was quite high, he took it on his chest and brought it down, and the only word was caress. The only word. He holds a ball and he controls the ball like very few other players do.
1: He's over this corner now. Ødegaard to the back post this time. Down goes Gabriel. Furious, wants a penalty. The referee does give a decision, but it's not in Gabriel's favour. He thought there was a push, Sam Barrett. Gabriel on Husanov. This will be checked by VAR. We do have VAR in operation in this Community Shield. And I think, Pat, you described that as 6-1, etc.
0: Hey, absolutely the case. But, you take a chance now. Again, we try to change it a little bit about corner kicks. And we know how important corner kicks, free kicks, long throw-ins were for Arsenal last season. We've had a couple. Now, they're not really getting on top of the goalkeeper the way they were previously. Because they won't. I don't think they get away with that. But everything else about the corner kicks is the same. Oh, Donnarumma almost caught by Kai Havertz. And anybody who watched the games last season will remember that happened before, didn't it?
1: Yeah, it certainly did. And Kai Havertz, who scored the Arsenal goal in the Champions League final against Paris Saint-Germain. Arsenal going on to lose that on penalties. But that was a little bit casual from Donnarumma. There was no harm done in the end. He just about managed to clear and set Manchester City on their way once again. 14 minutes old in Cardiff. You're with Five Live and the World Service, available via the BBC Sounds app as well, where there is lots of cricket elsewhere. The women's 100 final at Lords. The Rockets and the Sunrisers well underway. The men's final between the Rockets and the Supergiants to come at 6 o'clock later on. Semi-finals of the One Day Cup in action.

0: as well over on Sports Extras 2 and 3. They'll be into the closing stages at Vicarage Road, the opening weekend of the EFL season, at least the opening weekend of the league season. The EFL Cup kicked things off last week with Watford still 2-0 up on Southampton, Burnley, West Ham to come at 4. Kovacic coming forward for Manchester City. I'm not sure Haaland has had a touch of the ball yet, but we know that that doesn't always necessarily mean he's in for a quiet afternoon. Kovacic right in the heart of the Arsenal midfield. Backwards of square to Husanov, and out one more to Semenyo, who is level with the edge of the Arsenal penalty area. Stationary for now as he looks for an opening, and this is the sort of game that we saw predominantly Maresca play at Leicester and then at Chelsea, and here he is at Manchester City as the long ball from Husanov looking for the run of Kovacic. He will not be getting on the end of that. Gabriel in front of the midfielder, out of play for another Arsenal goal kick, and they continue to lead this game 1-0.
1: You make a good point there about, you know, style-wise, what Maresca's going to want, you know, how his team's played before, how that'll fit in with a more modern Man City, and the fact that they've had a couple of important changes and the fact that Rodri's not there. They look like a team that are kind of finding themselves a little bit at the moment, just a little bit. Arsenal don't. Arsenal look as if, yeah, we know what we're doing. We know what every player's doing. I know what you're doing when you close down, because I'll be right behind you. They've been fabulous at this. There's only been one moment where I've looked and Kai Havertz chased down a player and then his teammates didn't get up behind them right away and he was fuming with them. Come on, Kai, it's early in the season. Give us a break.
0: It's never too early to deliver a couple of volleys to your teammates. Manchester City moving forward. The lurid orange-booted Anderson, sleeves rolled up to Kovacic inside the centre circle. You feel that there will be more additions for Manchester City in that centre midfield area as Doku takes up the running near side the left. They're losing, or looks like they're losing, Rodri. Tijani Reinders as well going over to play in the Saudi Pro League. They lost Bernardo Silva, lost some experienced names, Ake and Akanji, Stones, Anderson's ball in. There is Haaland just in front of him. Doku will keep this in play. No, he won't. He's quick, but he's not that quick, and Arsenal have this goal kick.
1: A little bit of shame there from Erling Haaland, because the ball goes out wide, and this is the first time a cross has been put in. And it is put in with a decent amount of pace there, but I think he thinks the defender in front of him is going to get it, so he doesn't read it. That's unusual for Erling Haaland. He takes a chance, doesn't he? He buys a ticket. Every single time he generally buys a ticket, which might tell you there's a little bit of early ring rustiness.
0: I was watching him in the warm-up when Manchester City were going through their shooting drills, and he wasn't his normal prolific best. I know it was only the warm-up. He was very disappointed with a few of his efforts as Arsenal looked to go centrally through the Manchester City defence, but that is picked up by Diaz. Anderson roll to Foden, the classic Foden spin when he takes the ball in one fluid motion, continues on his way. Anderson is just over halfway, slowing play down, and now Diaz is inside the centre circle. So with Manchester City not progressing with any great speed, we can head over to Lord. We'll just see how this attack develops, because Foden can't get quite on the end of a ball through, and Gabriel goes all the way back to David Raya. So we have the end of the first innings at Lord's, with Trent Rockets taking on Sunrisers Leeds. You'll have to forgive me, it's so loud here that I miss the name at Lord's. So, Atif, all yours.
2: It's been quite a sedate crowd, only because it's been a very, very complete performance from the Trent Rockets. Their bowlers sharing the wickets out. Two for Kim Garth, two for Sam Bates, two for Charlie Phillips, two for George Adams, and one for Ash Gardner as well. So Sunrisers Leeds bowled out for 91 from 91 balls. 92 the target for the Trent Rockets in a little over 10 minutes' time.
0: Thank you, Atif. Five Sports Extra for the Rockets' response. And the men's final at 6 o'clock on Sports Extra. Trent Rockets again involved against Manchester Super Giants. Manchester City in possession. Foden, very difficult pass to control, surrounded by Arsenal players, but he did it really well. Poked out to Semenyo. Infield to Foden, there's space for him now. Left foot shot, Raya saves. Parries into a dangerous area. O'Reilly wins the ball back illegally. Haaland then with a

0: Shot was well saved by Raya, but the referee had blown his whistle long before that. Foden had space to pull the trigger. Raya with a save into the danger area. And then the foul by O'Reilly on Ben White.
1: Yeah, I'll tell you what, it wasn't a lot in it. The shot from Foden was pretty good. It bounces just about when on the ground at the keeper, so it's a tough one to be able to pick out. But there wasn't a lot of pace on it. I'm not sure if it's the right ball. Because Semenyo had played an absolutely brilliant ball into him and then made a run for the 1-2, and he was in a great position. And I was going to say Foden didn't see him. Foden saw him. Phil Foden always sees you. He just decided not to play him in there. So it was one of those, that 50-50 you're mentioning, I think he should have played the ball back to Semenyo.
0: O'Reilly with a swashbuckling run up the near side, the left. He had his head down and was bulldozing his way through several challenges. Didn't really come to anything. Havertz is then tripped by Kovacic. Referee wants a word with Mateo Kovacic. Nico O'Reilly, he's just being taken away. This will be an Arsenal free kick.
1: Interesting, because he's gone down. It's one of those ones where I don't think he's badly hurt. And if I was you, Kai, I'd get up, because you're going to be sent off for a minute. So this is the sort of stuff we were looking at just now. You know, his referees let play down. There was no chance. If Izzo was running 70 yards over there to come and see him, but it's one of those situations where the referee could have been a wee bit harsher on Kahavertz and said either get up or get off.
0: Yes, those that followed the World Cup closely will be very familiar with a couple of these regulations. Even those of you that follow EFL clubs, has been in operation there as well, all to speed up the game. The only couple of changes that hasn't come from the World Cup, you can cover your mouth still if you want to. There's no repercussions there. And here's Madueke for Arsenal. Lovely switch of play into the penalty area. Now Doku with some excellent defending. Has to complete it now. Madueke's still going. He's just on the angle of the box. Lovely flick. Guimaraes, right-hand side, looking for support. Didn't find anyone, but the clearance isn't great. And White has it back again for Arsenal, who lead this game 1-0 on 5 live. Madueke, Lewis Skelly, Guimaraes, paces dropped. Guimaraes, that's easy for Donnarumma, and he apologises immediately. There's Arsenal's signing from Newcastle, not the right trajectory on that pass, and it's easy for Donnarumma.
1: Well, apart from anything else, he didn't play a good cross, and when he got to the byline, lovely little back heel and flick there by Madueke, but he waited too long. You don't get that long when you're at the byline. He waited far too long, and the chance was going there. He's not had a great
0: Who spins away from White, now into the penalty area. Further he goes, left foot cross, Gabriel with a big challenge. You try telling him this is a glorified pre-season friendly. He stands up and roars. I think he was hoping the Arsenal fans would be there to greet him, but he's at the Manchester City end, who just stared back at him, nonplussed. Corner to Arsenal, to Manchester City.
1: Yeah, intriguing there, Doku. He's not really had a go at his defender yet, so far. But when he was slight favourite there, he pounced. He was lightning. And there's a way there from, I think it was Ben White, but as you say, Gabriel came across, and I think he enjoyed that.
0: Tackle. Corner, Manchester City, their first of the Community Shield. They trail 1-0. Anderson to the back post, and there is Raya jumping with Antoine Semenyo. Now down goes Solis on that far side. Referee saw it, and a yellow card is for Phil Foden, who tracked Solis as he made his way out to the penalty area. David Raya tried to find him quickly, and Foden, well, it's a clear foul. That's a very good spot from the referee, and it's a clear yellow card. He drags him down.
1: I have no idea why Phil Foden argued about that. I have no idea. I mean, it's basically, to use an old phrase, it's a fair cop, governor. He spotted it. He was never going to catch Solis there. Didn't fancy chasing him the 60 yards he would have to go. And he basically, he rugby-tapped him. It looked like Welsh national rugby team rather than Man City.
0: They don't put in many tackles these days for the Welsh rugby union team.
1: I didn't want to say it in front of a Welshman.
0: Arsenal 1, Manchester City 0. In Cardiff, Haaland, first time he's had an opportunity to run at Christian Mosquera, who does well as the Spanish defender. Mosquera gets in front of Haaland, uses goalkeeper Raya, and Gabriel can start things off. It's a big season for Mosquera, isn't it? I know Arsenal in the market for a centre-back, but with Saliba out still for, we think, the foreseeable future, he has a chance, Mosquera, to fashion a partnership of such with Gabriel.
1: Now, as I mentioned before the game, there are a number of players that can play centre-back.

0: You know, they can play fullback as well, so a few of them will be given a chance. But yeah, Mosquera, he's got the first call here, so far hasn't really played a foot wrong.
1: No, has been very good alongside Gabriel in the opening 25 minutes of the Community Shield that the Premier League champions still lead by a goal to nil. That very early Ricardo Calafiori goal. Arsenal in possession but safely in their back line, so we can head across to Vicarage Road full time in the Championship with you, Emily Herbert, Watford Southampton.
2: And Watford have picked up their first win of the season. Watford 2, Southampton 1, a gift of a debut goal for Bravo and a first for Academy products. Nabizado in the first half. Carl Larin with one back from close range in the second. They had chance after chance to level it, but ultimately remain on -4 points after Spygate last season. A good start to life for Watford, however, under Alessio Dionessi. Full-time, Watford 2, Southampton 1.
1: Thank you, Emily. Burnley West Ham to come at 4 o'clock. We'll keep you in touch with that here on 5 Live, half an hour before two of the Premier League relegated clubs go head-to-head at Turf Moor. Arsenal building, leading 1-0 against Manchester City. Ødegaard with a lovely little flick over the top, but always a little too pacey for White. And that's out of play for a Manchester City goal kick with 26 minutes played. Arsenal 1, Manchester City 0. Of course, it would be normally this time, Pat, that we'd all break for drinks, but yep, not so.
0: I think a few would fancy Rangers now because it's quite warm out there. Interesting little flight there by Ødegaard. That's when he's playing at his best. He's more comfortable. It was a scoop, I would call it. Definitely a scoop. But at the moment, it was another one about Vardio, but I'll tell you about that in a moment.
1: Doku bought into the penalty area. Foden left it, hoping there was a teammate in blue behind him, but there wasn't. And Arsenal can run away with possession. That's what good play, Solis, to spin away from two players and finds Ødegaard. Now space for Madueke with his short ponytail bobbing behind him, running at O'Reilly, the two England teammates. Madueke trying to go the scenic route, and he's very close to the corner flag. Back out it comes to White and infield to Lewis Skelly, always looking to get hold of the ball. Madueke has space. Doku just left him momentarily, but Madueke has a great desire to run at his man. Ødegaard delivers to the back post. Solis' header across goal. Havertz is there. It's in. A second goal for Arsenal. Kai Havertz nods in from Christian Solis' header. And the Premier League champions, 28 minutes into the new season, are already 2 goals to the good. And Kai Havertz' header under Donnarumma. Arsenal 2, Manchester City 0.
0: And they've kind of deserved it. And one of the reasons being, we've talked a lot about the fullbacks, but it's also the fullbacks. They have to keep on going forward and stressing the team a little. And because Ben White goes wide and goes beyond, it allows Ødegaard to get space. And when Ødegaard gets space, he can pick players out. He's picked up Solis fabulously with the back post ball header across. And Kai Havertz, if he's brilliant and world-class at one thing, is arriving slightly late with a header. And he did it well, just as a low, no power on it whatsoever, and scores a goal. But you have to take the whole thing into consideration. It's the full-backs overlapping that create the space. And have a look at Man City. Their full-backs haven't done that at all yet.
1: A full-back started the scoring for Arsenal. Ricardo Calafiori inside 30 seconds. It's Kai Havertz whose header squirmed under Donnarumma, who his body shape seemed to think, or he seemed to think, the ball maybe would have been heading higher, but he was straight down. Didn't look a great piece of goalkeeping from Donnarumma, but maybe that's because he's such a tall man that when it goes under him, it always looks a little bit awkward. But it was Havertz who was lurking, as he so often does, to head down the Christos Solis cutback. He's had a good pre-season, the new man, the Greece international, and he has made a very good start to life in an Arsenal shirt, and it is the Arsenal fans in Cardiff who are making all the noise. They enjoyed their time here when this place hosted the FA Cup finals. In fact, no side played more games at the Millennium Stadium as it was then than Arsenal. This their 11th in total, They've played five Community Shields, four FA Cup finals, one League Cup.

0: They won the majority of those as well, so they enjoy their journey across the M4 from England to Wales, and they've enjoyed the opening half an hour on 5 Live and World Service. They lead 2-0, and even though, Pat, Manchester City have seen more of the ball, this scoreline feels a fair reflection of where both sides have been at in this opening half hour.
1: Well, purely because Arsenal look that little bit more dangerous. When they get the ball, they've been a little bit more direct. It's just been a little bit slow. Doku got away at one point, you know, on the left-hand side. But apart from that, a ball that was fizzed towards Erling Haaland, it really hasn't looked particularly controlled from Manchester. Well, I say it's controlled, yeah, but it's not looked dangerous in the final third. Arsenal have got themselves back, and I suppose you look back to last season, they don't give away a lot of goals or a lot of chances, Arsenal. And even though they've not got the most noticed centre-back there, it's easy. By the way, not a bit of a swagger about those Arsenal fans just now. It's the most vicious thing they can sing. Are you Tottenham in disguise?
0: Yeah.
1: And they're doing a little bit of a pause now as well.
0: Yeah, they are.
1: Be careful with that. That can backfire.
0: the celebration that Manchester City fans are so famed for. The Arsenal fans are replicating with their backs to goal, bouncing up and down. Foden to Haaland. Gabriel was in the way, I think inadvertently. Certainly didn't expect to, wasn't in a great position to clear, but hit the back of his heels. Effective enough. Anderson is then fouled by Solis. And Manchester City have this free kick.
1: I think Phil Foden would be quite disappointed with himself there. Gets himself in a great position, and he knows there's only one ball in. You zip it in between Haaland's legs and say, deal with it. He tried to play in front of him, and because he tried to play in front of him, there was no gap there. If you're a striker, you know, it's your deal, zip it between the leg, you know, and get it out yourself. Nobody's better than that at Haaland.
0: Anderson, Semenyo and Calafiori in the way. Manchester City continue to patiently probe, and now they forced a corner on that far side in front of the Manchester City fans, and those in the east stand opposite us in full glare of the Cardiff sunshine. And even though it's not as warm as it has been recently, it will still be very hot in the sun. Here comes the corner to the back post. No referee, as well, the header from Guardiola went wide anyway, but the referee had long blown his whistle. He's having a word with a couple of players, captain of Arsenal Martin Ødegaard, Ruben Dias as well.
1: Do you know how we all know how dangerous Arsenal are from corner kicks, free kicks, etc. If you look at O'Reilly, Guardiola's fabulous in there, arriving late as well, and of course Haaland's not bad either. So yeah, they should be a real danger from these situations.
0: Haaland is positioned at the back post with several Arsenal players for company. Kovacic is right on the edge. The short option is offered by Anderson, ignored. Corner to the back post, where it's controlled by Guardiola, lifted into the far post, still there for Manchester City. Eventually White gets a good header on it to send it out of danger, but only temporarily. The move resurrected by Foden, delivered another good ball to the back post. That's the sort of area that you'd normally find Erling Haaland, but he peeled away and it drifts harmlessly through for an Arsenal goal kick, and they still lead 2-0.
1: Well, I think that's the best moment from Phil Foden in the game so far. Brilliant ball in there, horrible to defend. I mean, Gabriel goes up and eventually, well, I say he leaves it. I don't think he was getting to it, but it's one of those ones, keeper can't come for it. He's zipped in at pace there, and I know Erling Haaland will be thinking, I should have been there.
0: 2-0 Arsenal. Goal kick is long from David Raya. Calafiori and Semenyo jump. Semenyo just about got there, but Calafiori's long legs twirled around and prevented Semenyo making any further progress. And now it's all the way back with Gianluigi Donnarumma. Rather loose ball out that Christos Solis is interested in. Dias and Kucinov deal with that. Anderson didn't really look as he played that ball forward. And Raya will smash this downfield in towards the Manchester City right back position. Solis' header, and Dias will go across to that far side and start Manchester City moving again. The Arsenal fans are enjoying teasing Donnarumma because his previous clearance was not accurately hit. And this is something that it looks like Manchester City will not be changing under Enzo Maresca as they play out from the back. That was not a nice pass for Doku to get on the end of. It was played forward centrally, and Ben White knew exactly where it was going, so he set off immediately, thought he got there in front of Doku, who went to ground.

0: And the referee has given Manchester City this free kick.
1: I can hear the hesitation in your voice. You're not convinced, are you? Well, I'm with you. I'm absolutely with you. I'd be tempted to give the free kick the other way around there. You're right, it was a bad ball in, and I think Dawkins knew it was happening. He was going to lose it, and he bought a foul.
0: Here comes the Belgian again. Great ball. Haaland forced wide. Right foot shot over. Always off balance. Always acute angle. Never really got himself in the position to strike cleanly. But that's the ball you were talking about just moments ago, Pat.
1: Exactly. Zip it in between. Right to his feet. Don't put it in front. There's no space there. Let him deal with it. He generally does deal with it well. Look, he gets a shot away and he's going at pace. But you're right, Erling Haaland, at his sharpest best, probably puts that on target and almost certainly scores as well. But maybe the best moment or the best chance for Erling Haaland so far. He's coming into it, which is concerning for Arsenal.
0: Yes. Former Scotland international Pat Nevin with us on BBC Radio 5 Live. 10 minutes of the first half to play. Arsenal, the Premier League champions, leading the FA Cup winners Manchester City by 2-0 in this Community Shield. What is quite unnerving is glancing over to that far side. If you'd been away, if you'd been on the moon for 9 months and only just landed back and this was your first game, I think you'd assume Pep Guardiola was still in charge of Manchester City, because we're a long way from that technical area as Madueke over the top looks suspiciously offside, but the flag stays down for now. Madueke into the box, onto his left foot, shot was weak, flag goes up in scenes that we are very used to seeing, and Manchester City can start with this free kick. But Enzo Maresca is very much in the Pep Guardiola mould with the shaven head. He's in his tracksuit, white trainers on. I wonder what he's made of this opening 36 minutes, though. Not gone according to plan.
1: No, it hasn't. And again, lots of different things going on. Some players will be fitter than other players out there. It might be hard for players to fit into new systems, you know, and not being used to it. There's all that going on as well. Elliot Anderson's not had a massive effect on the game, but neither has Bruno Guimaraes, you know, and they're very, very good players. So there's players learning systems and learning how to play their teammates out there.
0: Guimaraes involved here, Ødegaard direct to Havertz, and now Solis. This was the combination that led to the goal. Solis to the overlapping. Calafiori goes down under the challenge of Husanov, and the referee is going to book Ricardo Calafiori for simulation. Husanov with the sliding challenge, and Calafiori certainly looked like he was clipped, but the referee, Pat, will tell us.
1: To be honest, he's looking for it. I'm not going to back Calafiori there. I mean, there might have been a little bit of contact, but he took the ball, tipped the ball past, and tried to put himself into making the contact himself. So he's initiating any contact there. I'm all with the referee in that one. I'm always with the referee in that
0: one. I've worked with you often enough, Pat, to know that that is arguably the one or your biggest pet peeve of the modern game.
1: It's my room 101. It's gone in there.
0: And Ricardo Calafiori goes into Sam Barrett's notebook, joining Phil Foden, who was earlier yellow-carded for manhandling Christos Solis to the ground and preventing an Arsenal counter-attack. 7 minutes of the first half to play on 5 Live. Arsenal lead 2-0. Nico O'Reilly has the ball for Manchester City, near side the left. Wanted to continue his progress down the line, but there were several Arsenal players in the way, so we've come all the way to the far side where Semenyo now takes up the running, looking to jink his way past Calafiori, and Solis is there helping him out as well. Anderson on the angle, he's been in that position quite a lot in this first half. Nothing much has come from it. Diaz, Husanov and Semenyo again level with the edge of the Arsenal box. City probing, looking for the prime opportunity to strike. Anderson delivers to the back post. Lots of space for Doku. Instant control. Can he find the angle to shoot? Haaland! Great save, Raya. Still there for O'Reilly. Cleared. And Calafiori to further safety. And that was the moment for Erling Haaland. Really well created. City win it back. It's Semenyo on the overlap. Dink to the back post. Here's Doku! Great defending. And over the bar for a corner. Ben White in the way. Comfortably Manchester City's brightest moment in the game. First Haaland snapshot. Well saved by Raya. And then an excellent block from Ben White to deny Jeremy Doku.
1: You say he could have, probably should have scored there in at least one of those two chances. Great opportunity. You've got to see correctly. Very, very good defender there. Ben White puts his body in the way.

0: And of course, it was a great save by Rayad going down to his right there. But just those moments, you've been waiting for that for Manchester City. Arsenal fans have enjoyed it, but it only takes one goal from City and this game's up in the air again.
1: Will it come here? Anderson's corner, Havertz powerfully heads that all the way to Husanov, who's at the base of the centre circle, but still plenty of blue shirts forward. Lovely feet, Kovacic, and then goes for goal. It just opened up for Mateo Kovacic, 30 yards out, dead centre, didn't catch it, comfortable Raya save.
0: Those of us who watch Kovacic play for years for Chelsea, see when he lines up a shot from 25 yards, you think, well, I hope we get a corner out of it, because you're not expecting a goal. I love him as a player. You know, he scuttles and scurries like just about no player. And he's got lovely skills as well. Finishing, not a strong point.
1: No. Yes, he's a scuttler. That's a very good term for him. Raya with a lovely pass. Drill to Havertz. His control was excellent. And in the blink of an eye, Madueke has it on the edge of the Manchester City box. His left foot shot was well hit, but straight at Donnarumma, who makes the save.
0: Again, not convinced by that. Yeah, you want players to have a shot. He's 20 yards out. But he's got two players that have gone and underlapped and overlapped him. Ødegaard was in brilliant space. Solis had helped as well there. There were some great balls on there, but he tried the shot, and I suppose it gets an ooh from this massive crowd, but I'm not sure it was the right choice.
1: Yeah, there are very few empty seats around the Principality Stadium, and there's great flashes of colour everywhere you look. The sky blue of Manchester City, predominantly away to our left, and the red and white of Arsenal, who have enjoyed the 41 minutes they have seen from their Premier League champions. Anderson for Manchester City, not really been involved in the game too much. The battle of the number eights is won by Martin Ødegaard, who dispossesses Kovacic inside the centre circle. White all the way back to Mosquera. The blast of noise you may have heard a few moments ago, the Arsenal subs went to warm up, and Declan Rice and Bukayo Saka, two of those subs. Ball forward, Guardiola leant into it with his shoulder, looked like handball, not given by the referee. Arsenal continue on their merry way, and it's the overlapping White, angle of the penalty area, back post, it's Calafiori again, and his left foot volley cushioned over the crossbar. Well, we know he's got a goal in him. We know he's got great quality, but his cushion volley a couple of yards over the bar.
0: Again, it's not getting to violent. Defenders hate that more than anything else. He managed to manipulate it. There was no strikers in there when he got there, but everyone piled in after it. Solis came at the back post, and beyond him was Calafiori. And again, he scored a goal already. Well done him, but he kind of should get that on target. It's on your left foot. He's got a lovely, as we say, sweet left foot on him. But didn't get the right contact there.
1: Donnarumma with some more haphazard goalkeeping. A couple of times now his distribution has not been as accurate as it should be. Solis on this occasion won the ball, but such was the pace of the touch. It drifted out of play. And it's a goal kick to Manchester City. And you know who's got the ball at his feet now with the Arsenal Olays. Donnarumma does deliver before pressure comes. Doku running at Mosquera. Now that is a battle he'll fancy. And Doku does not beat Mosquera, who stood him up well. Got his foot to it at the expense of another Manchester City corner, and they are ending this first half strongly, but still trail 2-0.
0: You can see Doku, if he's got two players against him, he just slows it down, he takes it easy, you think, I'm not going to beat two of them. Any time he's got an individual, one-on-one, and a little bit of grass beyond them, he goes, he has a go at it, he has a try at it, generally gets something out of it. So far, it's only been corners. But he's looking more dangerous as the game goes on, Doku.
1: Had such a good end to last season, Jeremy Doku. Anderson is over this corner, near side the left. Raya comes and claims. There was no real pressure on him. I think the referee has given a free kick Arsenal's way anyway, because Gabriel is on the ground. And this will be a free kick to Arsenal inside their own penalty area.
0: One of the things that's been happening, I've been watching very closely, is Nico Reilly. And he's playing, obviously, the normal left-back role. But of course, when the attack, he goes and leaves it, and they go to a back three. Now, we all know that Manchester City are doing that. But because he's been so slow in building up, he really gets to the centre-forward position and just stands there. Now, that's not how you score. You score by running onto it. So he has to get back into the habit of, you know, OK, then I'm going to go forward, but I'll hang a little bit. And when the ball comes in, I'll go and attack it. And it's kind of, it's stopping his effectiveness. And we know how effective he is from that position.

0: But at the moment, I think his manager has to have a quick word with him to remind him about arriving in time of his arrival.
1: Yeah, Enzo Maresca still patrolling his penalty, his technical area. Ødegaard in a pocket of space, tried to flick it through to Havertz, and he very nearly managed it as well. The look on Odegaard's face suggests that was close to finding its intended target. One additional minute at the end of this first half. That has flown by. It's been a very good watch. Madueke to Odegaard again, orchestrating events so effectively for Arsenal. Havertz, goal scorer of Arsenal's second goal, provided by Solis. Back to Havertz, low ball in, parried by Donnarumma. Odegaard's effort cleared off the line by Gvardiol, still there for Arsenal. Guimaraes inside the penalty area, right foot cross, maybe a shot, blocked at source, spirals out to this near side, and Madueke will collect. 20 seconds of the first half to play. If Arsenal get a third, I think we can be writing their name on this year's Community Shield, leading as they are by 2-0. More one-touch football until Ødegaard, of all people, misplaces his pass, and Manchester City have it back. How ambitious will they be with just 5 seconds of the first half to play? Foden wants to be ambitious, but there hasn't really got too much in front of him. So he'll slow it down, play it back to Elliot Anderson, and that is the blast of the referee's whistle. And Arsenal lead by 2-0. The Premier League champions have looked very good. They had a very good start. Ricardo Calafiori with just 26 seconds. Played through by Lewis Skelly. Calm finish under Donnarumma. They have had the more eye-catching chances, have Arsenal. Havertz added to Calafiori's goal. The Solis header. Havertz there at the back post to nod in. Manchester City have had moments. Haaland well-positioned. Left-foot shot that Raya saved. And then Doku on the follow-up. Well-blocked by Ben White. But at half-time, Pat Nevin, the Premier League champions, who have had very little change over the summer, look like a side that have had very little change over the summer.
0: Yeah, they have to adapt and change personnel slowly but surely over a period of time, and that is where their genius is, that they have stayed by it. Again, we mentioned Busy Christensen said before the game, look, so impressed with them, but given it, buying into the process, buying into the long period of time, so few clubs are seen capable of doing that. And yet they get the success for it, because they've turned it a season like this, and every player except one, I would say, looks comfortable out there after Arsenal. Get back to the except one in a minute. However, you look at Manchester City, it's a bit more sluggish. Not everyone knows exactly where to go at all the right times here, but they're not playing badly. It's actually been a great game of football. The one player that needs to kind of grow into it is Bruno Guimaraes. He's kind of been missed out a little bit. Not his fault. He just needs to know where he fits in, and that will happen over time.
1: Yes, it's been a very engaging first half of the Community Shield, Aaron, and we hope for more in the second half. Half-time, Arsenal 2, Manchester City 0.
2: The Community Shield, live from the BBC.
3: Hello again from me, John Bennett, in the Sports World studio. Thanks to Pat, thanks to Chris. Back with them shortly for the second half. Talk about a nightmare start for a new manager. I know it's only the Community Shield, not a Premier League game, but Arsenal scoring against Manchester City, who have a new boss in Enzo Maresca, his first game in charge, after 23 seconds. The first goal scored in the opening minute of the Community Shield since 1968. So 2-0 to Arsenal, who are playing very well. Second half commentary to come. It's been an excellent game so far. Don't miss the second half on BBC World Service. During the halftime break, let's focus on some other sports stories. And in tennis, the final major of the year, the US Open, is a fortnight away. Preparations continue with the Cincinnati Open, a 1,000 Masters event for both men and women. Tennis broadcaster Steph Miles is with us. Steph, great to speak to you again. August is always such a busy time for tennis players. The Cincinnati Open, immediately after the Canadian Open, then you've got the US Open. It's so tough for the players. Is this the hardest time of year for the players on the tour?
4: Oh, I think so. Maybe perhaps slightly less for the North Americans who love the hard courts, but with 2 1,000 squeezed in 3 weeks, 2 2-week events in 3 weeks, and then the U.S. Open becoming a 3-week event with the mixed doubles and everything else going on during qualifying, it really is quite insane, and it's hot and humid and pretty unbearable. So it is a marathon.
3: And is everybody looking forward to seeing the Williams sisters playing together again?
4: That's an excellent question. You know, you hope that they will play better together than Venus Williams has been doing on the singles court. But with Serena Williams, nobody

0: really knows how she's playing. She played a couple of matches before Wimbledon at Wimbledon and really hasn't been seen since. But I think that the magic of the two together might be able to do a little damage, and certainly they'll have some good crowd support.
1: You mentioned Venus Williams there. Is it 14 defeats in a row now? Are people questioning why she's continuing? Does she look like she's still enjoying playing at the moment after her comeback?
0: You know, I don't think she likes losing. I'm not sure why she's back. I don't think she needs the money. I think she certainly has some commercial interests. But interestingly, the last match that she did win was a year ago in Washington, D.C., where her opponent, American Peyton Stearns, absolutely crumbled at the mere notion of playing Venus. And that's what she'll have on the other side of the doubles court for the first round.
1: Oh, that would be interesting then. The men's event impacted by injuries. So the world number one and two both sitting out. Jannik Sinner and Carlos Alcaraz injured. Novak Djokovic also went out. So is that really opened things up?
0: Well, I think it's been like that most of the summer, really, you know, and the concern for Alcaraz and Sinner is not that they've missed a lot of time or they're not playing lead up 1000s. It's that they're genuinely injured. And in Alcaraz's case, a wrist. And we've seen what wrist injuries have done to some very, very, very good players over the last 5 years or so.
1: And is there a hope because of those injuries and Sinner and Alcaraz struggling that there could be a U.S. winner at the U.S. Open? Could that open the field enough for that to happen? Possibly Fritz, possibly Shelton having an opportunity?
0: Certainly, yeah. Fritz, I think, has some injury issues and hasn't really done a whole lot yet, so he's fresh, you could say. And Shelton successfully defended his Canadian title, and last week in Montreal literally played the best tennis I've seen him play in his career. So I don't know if he'll make a big run this week and save his energy, but you know, it would not be a shocker to see him do it, although best 3 out of 5 sets does tend to wear people down.
1: Thanks very much, Steph. Steph Miles there, tennis broadcaster, and next to athletics. It's the final day of the European Championships. Before we look ahead, though, our commentator Ed Harry was there at Birmingham's Alexander Stadium to see some outstanding performances on Saturday night. So, Ed, let's start with the men's 1500 metres.
2: Yeah, incredible race this one, John, with 350 metres to go. Two Brits, Jake Hayward and Jake Whiteman, really started a burn-up. And it was those two still at the top of the finishing straight. Whiteman, the 2022 world champion. But then in that finishing straight, Stefan Nielsen of the Netherlands came from way back. One of the most dramatic finishes we've had to a race here. Nielsen with by far the biggest win of his career. And we also had a fantastic men's 10,000 metres as well. That was won by Andreas Almgren of Sweden. He is the world championship bronze medalist from last year. But his tactics last night, he set the pace. He broke the field apart. And with 4 laps to go, he lapped the main pack. Really quite extraordinary. Defending champion Dominic Lebalu of Switzerland took silver, and Jimmy Gressier, France's world champion in the event, got the bronze.
1: Meanwhile, Ed, in the women's 400 metres, a Norwegian athlete was chasing a second gold medal of the championships.
2: Yeah, this is Henriette Jaeger. Earlier in the week on Monday, real history for Norway. They won their first relay gold at a major championships. It was in the mixed 4x4. Carsten Warholm led them off. Henriette Jaeger brought the baton home. Last night, it was the 400 flat. She was up against Poland's defending champion, Natalia Bukowiecka, the Olympic bronze medalist from Paris, the pole. But Jaeger, so strong, she set a new personal best, broke the Norwegian national record, and won by a clear second.
1: So Henriette Jaeger has got 2 golds, but there's one star of this event. It's Britain's Amy Hunt, who now has 3, and incredibly chasing a 4th gold medal later.
2: Yeah, no athlete has ever won 4 gold medals at a single edition of the European Championships. She was last year's silver medalist in the 200 at the Worlds, Amy Hunt. She got a silver in the 100 at the Commonwealth Games, but she's been saying all season it's about coming to Birmingham and sweeping the table with the golds. 100 and 200 were already assured. Last night, though, it was the sprint relay. She was racing the second leg of that for the ultimately victorious Great Britain quartet. Dina Asher-Smith on the lead-off won her 7th European gold. That ties another record. And later on today, Hunt will go in the mixed 4x1 to make it 4 out of 4.
1: And they've really saved some of the best till last, haven't they? Because Mondo Duplantis, one of the big stars of world sport, he goes in the men's pole vault later. We can't wait for that. But on Saturday, the field events produced some really outstanding performances, didn't they?
2: They really did. Andy Diaz and Andes of Italy won the triple jump with a best of 18 meters 15. That is the fourth furthest

0: triple jump in history. Julian Weber regained his men's javelin title, the German throwing the spear out beyond 90 meters for a championship record. And Yaroslava Mahuchik in the women's high jump, three in a row now for the Ukrainian.
1: Thank you very much to Ed Harry, our athletics commentator.

0: a 4 straight trophy as captain of the Trent Rockets.
1: It's an honour to be back here again, 4th time in a row, and hopefully with the trophy at the end of it. So, yeah, every team's different, every year's different. You have to adapt, you have to... you have to evolve both as a player in this game, but also as a captain as well. So I think, yeah, there's certain things that are the same, but certainly things that whenever you change different team, you have to, like I say, adapt and evolve. So working with Peter Moores has been an absolute pleasure. Can't speak highly enough of him. The support he's given me, I've learned so much from him and the way he goes about things. And so, yeah, 3 years, or 3 successful years, but 5 with Tom Moody. It was a very similar feeling in terms of that alignment.
2: You know, everyone's professional and determined to win whatever they're doing, whether it's a game of cards or 100 game of cricket. So I think you've seen it throughout the tournament. As the years have gone by in the 100, there has been a bit more tribalism and, you know, a bit of niggle in the teams as well. I think you can sense that and the rivalries. Obviously this year, with it not being a centralised sort of competition as well, I think that's built that competition again with people desperate to win. And yeah, everyone, certainly I speak on behalf of the players that, you know, we talk about the 100 a lot and who's won and this, that and the other. So everyone's desperate to win.
0: We're back after the BBC News.
3: BBC News with Govinda Gill. The leading candidates in Brazil's presidential election are kicking off their campaigns. The leftist incumbent Luiz Inácio Lula da Silva is to address thousands of supporters in a stadium in the state of Sao Paulo. His right-wing rival, Flavio Bolsonaro, is leading a rally on Copacabana Beach in Rio. Ian McWilliam has more details.
4: Brazil's President Lula, now 80, is standing for 4th and final term of office. Senator Flavio Bolsonaro hopes to unseat him and move Brazil back to the right, with tighter controls on state spending and a promise to be tough on crime. He's the eldest son of the former president, Jair Bolsonaro, now serving a long prison sentence for an attempted coup after he lost the last election 4 years ago. Both candidates are tainted by alleged corruption scandals. And while many voters say they feel poor, Brazil's economy has improved under Lula. But his lead over Mr. Bolsonaro has been narrowing, and the challenge for both candidates will be to win over disengaged voters.
3: A Chinese container vessel has set sail for Europe as part of a new weekly service that will transit the Arctic Passage and bypass the Middle East. The northern sea route along Russia's north coast is significantly faster and allows vessels to avoid the Red Sea, where shipping has been targeted. Environmental groups have expressed concerns that increased shipping activity could accelerate the loss of sea ice. Tom Bailey reports.
5: As polar ice retreats, lengthening a previously narrow seasonal navigation window, the Arctic has emerged as an increasingly practical alternative for shipping companies seeking a speedier east-west route, avoiding congested or geopolitically sensitive sea lanes. While it's not the first time a commercial ship has transited the northern sea route, this will be the first regular service to use it.
3: Iran's army chief has announced a reward of $30,000 will be paid to anyone who kills or captures a United States soldier. General Amir Khatami said the bounty would be doubled if the killer was a woman, according to Iranian news agencies. The report did not say whether killings or abduction should be carried out, but no U.S. ground troops are deployed in Iran. The Egyptian presidency says Donald Trump's envoy and son-in-law, Jared Kushner, has met President Abdel Fattah al-Sisi to discuss the implementation of the US-backed Gaza ceasefire deal. A spokesman said the talks in the Mediterranean city of Al-Alamein emphasized the need for all parties to fulfill their obligations. Iraqi judicial authorities say they have seized $20 million and 60 kilos of gold in a corruption case involving the suspended deputy oil minister, Adnan Anjomaili. A judge at the Central Anti-Corruption Criminal Court said local currency and 7 cars were also seized as part of the investigation. World News from the BBC. There have been violent clashes ahead of opposition rallies in the western Kenya town of Homa Bay. Police were deployed to escort a convoy carrying politicians to the venue following reports that groups of armed men were planning to disrupt the meetings. The officers fired tear gas to disperse groups of youth who attacked the vehicles with stones. Firefighters in Greece say 2 people have died on the island of Salamis after several fires broke out simultaneously. They say the 2 bodies

0: Bodies were recovered on a beach on the island which lies opposite Piraeus, the port of Athens. Earlier, officials in the Aegean island of Skyros expressed optimism that a forest fire there could soon be brought under control. Bulgarian police have arrested 18 suspected members of the international neo-Nazi organisation Blood and Honour. They were detained at a club in the southern city of Plovdiv and charged with inciting racial hatred and violence. Some have criminal records. The Italian Culture Ministry says four works of extraordinary value by the Renaissance artist Antonella de Messina have been stolen from a museum in Sicily. The thieves managed to break into the interdisciplinary regional museum in the artist's hometown of Messina overnight and remove the work from a reinforced display case. Jonathan Pruham reports.
1: The pieces stolen include three of the five panels of the 15th century San Gregorio Polyptych. The altarpiece was the only work by the Sicilian painter to have never left his hometown. Investigators are working on the initial suspicion that the paintings were stolen to order. The museum's director described the theft as a great loss for her city and the art world. Art thefts are a growing problem in Italy. On Friday, Italian police recovered three paintings valued at more than $10 million by the French masters Cézanne, Renoir and Matisse that had been stolen from a museum near Parma in March.
2: Thank you. Hello again from me, John Bennett. Welcome back to Sports World. Just before the news, I mentioned the men's final in the 100, which is coming up a bit later on. That's the cricket tournament here in the UK. Well, the women's final ongoing as we speak, and it's been very one-sided. It's Trent Rockets against Sunrisers Leeds. So Sunrisers Leeds batted first, 91 all out. And Trent Rockets have just lost their first wicket, but they're going along very nicely, chasing that target of 92, 69 for one. Stay up to date with that on the BBC Sport website. But right now, live football back on the BBC World Service. Premier League champions Arsenal taking on FA Cup winners Manchester City in Cardiff at the Principality Stadium. Arsenal 2-0 up. They scored their first goal after 23 seconds. So can Manchester City get back into it in Enzo Maresca's first game in charge? Jack Grealish is on for Manchester City. That's a big story. Your commentary team on BBC World Service, former Chelsea winger Pat Nevin and the BBC's Chris Coles.
3: It's a game and, I mean, the Premier game, I'm sure that's one of the, not till 6 or 6 to talk about tonight, but it's interesting how he's going to fly, because he will work and he will get in great positions. He will want the ball all the time. But he's going to get after Odegaard's not free.
4: Yeah.
3: And he's going to be setting fiddle to Declan to some degree as well. So it's finding out how he can fit into this group.
4: Arsenal 2, Manchester City 0. Back underway in this second half on 5 Live. Arsenal red and white going from right to left. If you weren't with us at the start of the game, the two sides were swapped around. So both teams are attacking towards the opposition end, which seemed a little bit strange to swap them round in the first half, but hey-ho. Manchester City, sky blue shirts, the white shorts and the white socks, with work to do in this second half. They were behind very early, 23 seconds I think it was officially timed at, the Ricardo Calafiori goal, and then Kai Havertz header means that Arsenal are in a position of comfort. We've had a couple of offsides exchanged. Firstly, Kai Havertz for Arsenal, and latterly Jack Grealish for Manchester City. The BBC World Service back with us, and good to have you with us wherever you may be. Cardiff, the Welsh capital, is pleasantly warm. It's not as oppressive in the UK as it has been over the last two or three days in particular, so around the mid-20s. Sun has gone in for now behind some relatively thickish cloud that is building above, but the clouds are white rather than grey. And we hope for a similar second half to the first, albeit the second half has certainly not started in the same electric fashion as the game began. Mosquera gets a couple of touches, runs into blue traffic, Foden wins the ball, and now Ruben Dias in the centre of the Manchester City defence. So one change of pace at half-time. Raya, still the goalkeeper for Arsenal. White, Gabriel Mosquera and Calafiori, scorer of the first Arsenal goal. A midfield now of Lewis Skelly, Rice and Odegaard, with Madueke, Solis and Havertz further forward. The Manchester City team shortly, but here comes Solis, left-hand angle of the box. Low ball in, Odegaard must score, does score!

0: Martin Ødegaard the freedom of the penalty area to take a touch, to commit Donnarumma, to slide it into the corner, to make it Arsenal 3, Manchester City 0.
1: Well, what a beautiful finish. We said earlier on in the game, I was talking about Ødegaard saying how he caresses the ball. His calmness when the ball's played in here, the ball's played out to the left-hand side, just saw this. And his passing is brilliant to Ødegaard, who then, instead of panicking, slows down. The best players slow down in that position. And Donnarumma to settle on his backside and then walks past him and just roll it gently into the net is a delight. And it's a dream goal in any game. But in a final, it's absolutely brilliant. I mean, Ødegaard is, I mean, he's been the man of the match by a distance anyway. That's his captain.
0: And barring something spectacular, it will be Arsenal lifting the Community Shield in Cardiff. Arsenal 3, Manchester City 0. And this is turning into a bit of a nightmare start for Enzo Maresca as the Arsenal fans find their tune. Bouncing up and down away to our right. There has been a goal at Ibrox. We'll see how this City attack develops. In fact, they've slowed it right down. So an early goal with you, Kenny Crawford.
2: 9 minutes on the clock and it's Rangers 1, St Mirren 0. A massive sigh of relief from the home fans. It was Jadon Kasama who went through initially, one-on-one with the goalkeeper. It was safe, but the defence couldn't clear it properly. Kasama had another stab at it. And then Ryan Nadiri, the German striker, bundled it in. Not the prettiest goal you'll ever see at Ibrox, but they won't care. I think there is a VAR check for a possible offside, so this might be ruled out, but at the moment it looks like it's going to be Rangers 1, St Mirren 0. We'll keep you posted.
0: Thank you, Kenny. Yes, please do. Derek McInnes could badly need, or badly could do with a result there, as Elliot Anderson's skyward volley was loudly jeered by the Arsenal fans. So an early goal at Ibrox and an early goal at Turf Moor for Sani Rudrivadula.
3: A bright start for Burnley, but it's West Ham who've taken the lead. A corner coming in from the right-hand side and Max Kilman getting away from his marker and managing to get his head onto it. Burnley 0, West Ham 1.
0: Sani, thank you very much. And that Rangers goal does stand at Ibrox. So Rangers 1, St Mirren 0 in the second round of the League Cup. Earlier Hearts, 6-2 winners over Inverness Caledonian Thistle. Hibs 1-0 winners over Partick Thistle. And it's half-time between Stenhouse Muir and Motherwell with the score at 0-0. So 3-0 Arsenal. The Manchester City team now. Donnarumma in goal. That's no change. Diaz, Kusunov, Guardiol, O'Reilly. Kusunov's on the right of defence. Diaz and Guardiol in the middle. O'Reilly on the left. Midfield now. Kovacic, Anderson, Foden, Semenyo, Grealish and Haaland. And I think, Pat, when you look down that list of substitutes, I think you've got good money on Jack Grealish being the first change that Enzo Maresca introduced.
1: Yeah, but a surprise there, really. But as I say, is he going to be the player that's going to change them and make it different this season? I don't think many people think that's going to happen with Jack for Manchester City. But it's a chance to say to, you know, any suitors at all, he's available, he's fit, and he does look fit, he looks good, he looks sharp. I mean, his time that he had at Everton was positive, he got an injury at the end, but looking at him out there just now, he looks some good now. So yeah, he's available.
0: Yeah, he...
1: And everywhere.
0: Yes. Foden, nice turn. Semenyo joins in, right-hand side of the box. Haaland was lurking. O'Reilly can't control. Had he done so, he had either a shot on goal or Grealish, who was very well positioned on the edge of the box. Rise clearance downfield. Guardiol's tidy header. Now there's space for Kovacic. From sunshine to shade, he roams. Sunshine quite weak now in the Welsh capital. Semenyo, with his long black hair bouncing. Kovacic in field, give and go with Foden, and this is the football that we have come to accustom Manchester City playing. Grealish, tight ponytail, Kovacic space, he shot from that position in the first half, wisely decides that's not the best course of action, and now Semenyo. This is a good spell of possession for Manchester City, but there is no real threat, and now Arsenal can break forward again. Havertz is fouled well by Guardiol, because had he not made that challenge, there was the out ball to Madueke. Guardiol knew what he was doing, and because of that,

0: he gets a yellow card.
1: Maybe a wee bit harsh.
2: No, seen it again. You're right, I'm wrong. He just takes him out of the play. I thought he got the ball just at the angle that it went to, and the angle the ball went. Big Van Dijk, you're absolutely spot on. Can't argue there. And just a few moments there, he talked about the start of the second half and the start of the first half. Yeah, it took a wee bit longer. But well done, Arsenal. They have come out 2-0 up, you know, and you think they could have taken it easy from then on. But now the changes are going to be made. And it is a classic one of those. You make the changes and say, what we talked about right at the start of the game, oh, it's only a friendly.
0: Yep.
2: If you got beat. Oh, we made lots of changes. Yeah, sure. The 3-0 down. That's what the problem is. You need to make some changes. So that started right away from Manchester City making a couple more.
0: Yes, and Erling Haaland is one of those players coming off the field, and he was cheered off by the Arsenal fans. Haaland, who had that one moment in the first half, well found by Doku. Snapshot, but it was straight at Raya, who made a good save. So Haaland and O'Reilly are the two to make way, and Omar Marmoush is on the field, and Mark Gahey is on as well for his first minutes post World Cup. Mark Gahey, who you suspect will be a regular member of this Manchester City defence, and he is on with O'Reilly and Haaland now off the field. 8 minutes in, 3-0 Arsenal. They have very much enjoyed their time in Cardiff. They enjoyed their time so often in this stadium, winning FA Cups and Community Shields, and they are well on their way to winning another trophy and laying down something of a marker ahead of their title defence. Unless Manchester City can spring the comeback. Semenyo to Grealish, took that nicely. Grealish now space to shoot. He's going the long way around several Arsenal defenders, still has it under control until Ødegaard comes swooping in and says, I'll take that, thank you. Now Anderson fouls Ødegaard. That looked like a clean challenge, but the referee has given the free kick in Arsenal's favour. Now there's a little handshake between the two, Anderson and Ødegaard, and Arsenal have this free kick.
2: Dash, that was a really horrible one. Anderson, he's very, very lucky not to get a bad injury there. Studs came down, Lewis Skelly, he's done his ankle. In a normal week, if you look at that again, they would look at that for a red card.
0: That did not look good.
2: Nope. I've seen red cards easily given for that tackle. Easily given.
0: Grealish, square, Foden, number 10 position, Anderson. Well, count on one hand, maybe even one finger, the number of times Anderson did that in a Nottingham Forest shirt. It was a mishit cross straight to David Raya, and it just shows, even though Anderson's had a brilliant rise over the last season and a bit, he might take time to settle in this Manchester City side.
2: No, and he was also just trying to play a right foot pass when his right foot was almost broken 30 seconds ago, so he was absolutely furious. He's okay now. I can see him, that he's kind of, that's one of those ones where it's going to really, really sting tomorrow. It's going to, he needs to be very, very careful with Anderson, because that was an ugly challenge.
0: Yeah, it's not the sort of challenge you want 55 minutes into your Manchester City debut. Well, Arsenal, with this 3-0 lead, have the luxury of playing keep ball just outside their own penalty area, and the Arsenal fans are enjoying this. Triangles, Ødegaard involved, Havertz is there, gets a little touch back from Ødegaard. Arsenal working this very sweetly up the field, and Havertz now needs support. He's bumped off the ball legally by Khrushchev. Arsenal fans don't like that, but I think that was a fair challenge. Foden then is fouled by Havertz. That will be a free kick, and Manchester City have this opportunity to start another laboured attack from midfield.
2: Without going on about it too much, I like what the referee's done for most of this game. He's allowed it to flow out a bit. I would say he's made one probable mistake in that, you know, Lewis Skelly should have been, certainly had a word with him at least for that, but apart from that, he's kept his game going well.
0: Yeah, he's had a good game, Sam Barrett. Marmoush spins in behind, Guardiola's clever turn, Foden's left foot shot doesn't get hold of it, and it's bobbles and bounces across the penalty area, so much so that Raya could actually control with his feet and then uses Gabriel to clear. And there's another example of Manchester City creating a good opportunity, but the finish not quite being there.
2: Yeah, and you know, at his very, very best, you get that from Phil Foden. He just puts that towards the top corner with real pace, but it's almost a miss hit at the ground. It's similar in a way, Haaland in the first half, he had a chance kind of similar to that.
0: Yeah.
2: Got it on target, no real pace to it as well. Not easy chances, but you'd expect the very, very

0: Tom plans to do a little bit better than that with both of them. Just a quick word with Solis. He must be delighted just now. Two assists in his first game for Arsenal, in the first competitive game for Arsenal. That's great news for the lad.
1: Yeah, he is. He's very much the Leandro Trossard replacement, but with the numbers at Club Bruges, he may well yet turn into an improvement on Leandro Trossard, and certainly his 57-minute debut, which is only increasing, has been an eye-catching one. Manchester City building smoothly and slowly through their midfield. Grealish has it on the far side, the left for Manchester City, and bright sunshine over there might win this free kick. No, uses his body well, slows it right down. Kovacic has space through a little gap. Marmoush with a touch that rather kills the momentum of the attack. We'll be going back to Ibrox in a moment. There's been another goal there in the Scottish League Cup. Rangers were leading by a goal to nil. See if that's the case shortly. Will this ball come in for Manchester City? Still on the edge of the penalty area. Grealish does swing it in, and the header is over the top. Gvardiol got there first. No real power or direction on the header. Out of play. Arsenal goal kick. They lead 3-0. And the second goal at Ibrox, Kenny Crawford, scored by
2: Rangers. They're now 2-0 up against St Mirren, and their first goal was messy, but the second one was an absolute beauty. Vanja Dragojevic, the Serbian international, he picked up the ball out in the outside of the area. It was only half cleared by St Mirren. It looked up into the air. Dragojevic controlled it in his chest and then volleyed it from 20 yards into the top right-hand corner. Absolutely brilliant goal. Rangers 2, St Mirren 0.
1: Thank you, Kenny. Changes in Cardiff for both sides. For Manchester City, Rico Lewis and Ryan Cherki are both on the field. Phil Foden, one of those two, come off. And Arsenal changes. Ricardo Calafiori, whose goal after 23 seconds very much set Arsenal on their way. His work is over, and Piero Incapié is coming on for him. And Noni Madueke is also off the field, and Bukayo Saka is on for his first minutes post-World Cup. Didn't see who Cherki came on for, Pat, as I was watching Arsenal. It was, and Foden is one of them, and there was another change in
0: Elliot Anderson must have gone off, surely.
1: It is Elliot Anderson, yes. So Anderson and Foden are off, and Rico Lewis with his peroxide blonde hair, and Ryan Cherki are on for Manchester City, and those Arsenal changes, Piero Incapié on for Calafiori, and Bukayo Saka on for Noni Madueke. So pretty much like for like across the board. Arsenal free kick, left back position. We can head back across the M4 because it is all over with you, Atif, with a fairly comprehensive victory for the Trent Rockets.
3: It has been as well, very comprehensive. 46 balls to spare, a very one-sided final here at Lords, and the first title for the Trent Rockets women. The men won it back in 2022, but today the Sunrisers Leeds women didn't really turn up, had a really, really poor performance, and the Trent Rockets took full advantage to win their seventh consecutive match and lift the title for the very first time.
1: Thank you, Atif. And the Rockets can potentially do the double with the men in action at 6 o'clock tonight, live on Five Sports Extra against Manchester Super Giants. Still in the Championship, Watford 2, Southampton 1. In fact, that was the early game. But Watford won by 2-1, and still Burnley 0, West Ham 1. Semenyo for Manchester City, trailing 3-0 in the Community Shield. Semenyo rather tamely gives the ball away. Odegaard wins it back. Havertz, Incapié, and now Solis still on the pitch for Arsenal. Just dinks it safely down the line and allows Gabriel to bring David Raya into the game. And for Arsenal and Mikel Arteta, this is dream scenario, isn't it? They're on their way to the Community Shield. Any pre-season nerves there may have been, because pre-season wasn't plain sailing, but I know those in the game speak often about pre-season counting for very, very little. Sides have had awful pre-seasons and gone on to have excellent seasons and vice versa. But this Arsenal side look incredibly well oiled, and they look like they will be justifying their favourites tag as Solis profits from some more classy Odegaard football. Saka on that far side beats his man into the penalty area, goes for goal, maybe the wrong option. perhaps got carried away with the heady skill of beating his man and then from a very tight angle goes for goal. But actually the move created by some excellent Ødegaard.

0: football.
1: Here's some good news for Arsenal fans. Saka looks lightning. He looks back to himself again, doesn't he? You know, he's, and we knew he had a bit of an injury beforehand. It seemed to have slowed him down a bit. Wow, his explosiveness looks great there. Now, he made the wrong decision. He should have passed the ball into the middle there, but wow, he looked good there. That is a really interesting start.
0: Struggled last season with various injuries, his ankle and his hip and his Achilles causing problems. Still managed 11 goals, still managed to play 48 times, despite it feeling at times that he missed large swathes of the season. But he started well in his introduction to this Arsenal side. Another Manchester City attack comes to nothing. Cherki's touch not quite as close as it needed to be. Raya with a lovely ball downfield. Havertz is running against Diaz, and he's away from Diaz. Saka's in support, but a long way away. And Havertz just needed a little too much time to get hold of the ball and then use his strength. And by the time he'd done all of that, Manchester City win it back.
1: It's a nightmare to play against Havertz because he rolls you. He's got great technique and skill when he holds the ball. But the amount of running he's had to do there, up in his, it's been really hard. And you can see he's breathing a bit now, understandably so.
0: Five substitutes can be used, incidentally. The Community Shield has often been six substitutes allowed, so giving managers a little more flexibility with their changes, but it's back to five to mirror that of the Premier League. Manchester City angle a ball out to Semenyo, his header across to Lewis, but Gabriel in front of Rico Lewis. Solis gives it away, Lewis to Semenyo, couldn't quite gather that in his stride on the edge of the penalty area, and it's out for an Arsenal throw in their left back position. And nothing Manchester City are doing is being done with any fluidity, is being done with any
1: cohesion.
0: Authority.
1: You're absolutely spot on. And you know, bridesmaids so many times, Arsenal, that they've won the league, and you wonder what sort of effect. Well, it's certainly not negatively affected confidence. In fact, precisely the opposite. There have been periods in this game where they've been getting the old A's from their fans, and they've looked so, so comfortable on this stage just now. They almost won the Champions League. They've just won the league. They've got a look of a team that think, right, okay, let's get started now, as opposed to, we've reached the pinnacle.
0: Yeah, the talk of dynasties before the game, and whether Arsenal can replicate the dynasties of the past of Liverpool and Manchester United, latterly Manchester City as well. Well, they've been very, very impressive in the 65 minutes we have witnessed at the Principality Stadium, Cardiff, 5 Live and the World Service. Available via the BBC Sounds app, with the Premier League getting underway on Friday. Arsenal will be kicking the Premier League off. And if Coventry fans are watching, they might have turned off by now, because it's the way Arsenal have played this game, that'll be some test for Coventry City, who begin life back in the Premier League with quite literally the toughest task away to the champions.
1: It can be a horrible one, because you went to a lift in the first day when you just come up. Vaguely, I remember my first game coming in when we come up to the one with Chelsea, the league below. First game, Arsenal away.
0: Was it?
1: Yep. And you just thought, we'll find out today. Oh, we got the draw, so it was all right.
0: Oh, very good. Well, I'm sure Coventry City fans would very much take the draw if you offered that to them now. Lewis Skelly's little touchback to Declan Rice. Arsenal in full control. They're in full control of the score, and they're in full control of the ball until Solis plays a rather loose pass cross-country. However, Arsenal win it back with Martin Ødegaard, who had a wonderful season a couple of seasons ago. In fact, that almost like he'd reached his Arsenal pinnacle, because his numbers had only been increasing, and then last season didn't quite hit those heights. But Pat, as you've mentioned, he had a good World Cup, and he looks like the Arsenal player that was so impressive for them yesteryear.
1: Yeah, exactly. And it's, you don't know about players with injuries, because you don't want to tell the whole world you're injured or you're playing with an injury, because you know you'll be targeted and people will say that you're past it, and there's an uncertainty that surrounds that. But he did look to me like someone who wasn't fully fit. You know, for whatever reason, I didn't think he was too old, but there was something slightly missing. You look at him now. Well, you looked at him in the World Cup, and when I watched him in the World Cup, I just thought he was moving freely, great comfort on the ball, vision absolutely perfect.

0: And today, with a lot of world-class players on this field in front of us, he's been a wee head above them all.
1: And he has a goal to his name, Arsenal's third, really calmly taken. Solis with a ball across, and Ødegaard there to control, to take all the time he needed to find the corner. Manchester City have had no real answer to Arsenal's press, and they haven't really threatened David Raya's goal, bar those efforts in the first half, Erling Haaland and Jeremy Doku, although Raya didn't have a save to make from that with Ben White in the way. But Manchester City continue to still work the ball patiently from right to left. Grealish and Gehi exchange passes in the centre of midfield. Grealish, with the ever-decreasing sunshine now at the Principality Stadium, just about still with us on the pitch. We can see the jaggedy shadows from the white infrastructure quite clearly on the pitch on that far side. Husanov and now Kovacic in field with his black boots on, which is something of a rarity these days. Semenyo on the angle of the penalty area. Cherki, who would have wanted a bit more game time during the World Cup. He featured in all of the French games, but was sub for most of them, although rather difficult to get in front of several world-class operators. Semenyo now, injection of pace, backwards of square, straight to Ødegaard, who did not really have to work too hard in order to win the ball back for his team. And now Solis can run it away from danger, wins the foul from Antoine Semenyo, and not only is he providing threat in front of goal, that is, as they say, Pat, textbook winger play to win your side a free kick.
0: Yeah, you've got to try back, you have to make sure that you cover as much as possible. But the turn that Ødegaard did there, I love the way he said they didn't have to do much. It was a drop of the shoulder, it was brilliant, it was just genius. It was sometimes less is more, and he did it there so well. The very best, as you well know, in any sport, in football particular, it's almost you don't look as if you're working.
1: Makes it look up, make it look so easy.
0: That is why he is quite joyous to watch at the moment. I really do hope he keeps his fitness this season. Of course, and on top of that, the fact that he's got Saka outside him again, and those two work together as these two players anywhere in the league.
1: And Saka via White and Ødegaard on the ball onto his left foot, low across. Solis would love a goal to add to his two assists. Back to Saka, and now Ødegaard, far too much space on the edge of the penalty area. Reverse pass, White across, goal. They're queuing up. Lewis Skelly rather got in the way of Christos Solis. The flag up anyway on that far side, so at some point during that move there was a red shirt offside. So Manchester City have this free kick, and there has been the third goal of the afternoon at Ibrox. Kenny Crawford.
2: We thought Rangers were in control, but now it's Rangers 2, St Mirren 1, and it's another cracker by the Paisley side. The ball was given away in midfield by Rangers goal scorer of the second, Dragojevic. Chris Mockery, saw off St Mirren, picked up, ran forward to about 20 yards out and drilled it into the top left-hand corner, rising as it left his foot, and it's a brilliant strike to get St Mirren back in the game. Rangers 2, St Mirren 1.
1: And I see that Stenhouse Muir have beaten Motherwell by a goal to nil. That after extra time, all in the second round of the Scottish League Cup. Hearts 6-2 winners over Inverness County Thistle, and Hibs 1-0 winners over Partick Thistle. Back to Turf Moor shortly to get an update from Sani on Burnley West Ham, with West Ham a goal to the good the last time we were there. But Manchester City continue to move the ball from left to right and right to left. But Arsenal, of all the teams in the Premier League, one of the more difficult to break down playing this way. Gabriel wins a header after Manchester City decided the aerial route was the best way to go. Solis wins the ball and plays it into Gabriel, who has plenty of space inside the centre circle. And Gabriel will loop it downfield. Havertz wins an excellent header. Solis has Saka in support. Solis to Saka. It was just behind him, but he might still get on the end of it. Donnarumma seemed to be running in quicksand for a moment there, and Saka was eating up the yards, but Donnarumma stretches his frame, wins the ball. But Solis had that pass been more accurately hit, then Saka was in. Now the game is back to the pattern we saw at the start, end to end. Grealish now attacking on the angle of the penalty area. City in their blue shirts going from left to right. That's not a great pass towards Omar Marmoush, and Arsenal can win it back courtesy of Lewis Skelly and David Raya.
0: It's worth underlining, Jack Grealish has looked good since he came on. I mean, he's not going beyond players, but he's trying to create space. He's actually put a couple of very good crosses in. Attitude's been absolutely spot on, and actually looks in good condition. Looks, because there's so many injuries, you know, for a great player he is. But

0: He's done enough for me to think, yeah, he'll do a job for somebody.
1: Yeah, I wonder who that somebody will be. Arsenal 3, Manchester City 0. Arsenal will start the Premier League season as title favourites. West Ham are starting the Championship season as favourites to win the title and promotion. And they're looking good for that so far, Sani Rujavadjula.
2: Well, Burnley have been the brighter, creating quite a lot, yet to really test Hermansson, but it's Max Kielman maybe looking to rehabilitate his reputation with the West Ham fans, who's got the goal from Bowen's corner. Zian Fleming for Burnley, the latest, just to drag his shot wide. Just over half an hour gone, Burnley 0, West Ham 1.
1: Thank you, Sani. 3-0 Arsenal, but a save for David Raya to make. Shot from midfield that was well hit. Is it Kovacic who got the effort on goal? And Raya made the save low down to his left. It may have been Semenyo in there. We'll see the replay in a moment. Either way, it was a comfortable Raya save.
0: It was, and he's just got down to his left. As you say, comfortable. Pushes it away, does all the technical right things for a goalkeeper. But the way the game's gone now since the third goal, Arsenal have set back a bit. Happy play in the break. They're not being pushed back. They're just sitting back. They're just saying, okay, we know how to do this. This is another one of our skills. We've got a team that can play, hold up the ball when we want to hold up, slow down the game, play at a slightly different pace. And if you want to push one too quickly, we've got pace to burn on the break, particularly from the two wide men. So really sensible, really grown up, managed game from Arsenal at the moment.
1: Yeah, and they look really, really slick, it has to be said. And they are about to introduce two more players, Victor Gyökeres and that Mikel Merino. I can see over there about to come on, so I wonder if maybe Martin Odegaard's game is over. Another nonchalant flick in midfield to bring Lewis Skelly into the game. And Odegaard went for the return, but Lewis Skelly fouled Rico Lewis. So that will be a free kick to Manchester City, just to the left of the centre circle. And Arsenal will make these changes. It's Martin Zubimendi who will be coming on alongside Victor Gyökeres, and Kai Havertz will be withdrawn. Scorer of Arsenal's second goal, Solis, found him with a header. And Havertz peeling away, beating Ruben Dias, squirming his header under Donnarumma. Victor Gyökeres will be on for him, and it is Miles Lewis-Skelly who is coming off, and Martin Zubimendi will be taking his place. And if it needed saying, which it probably doesn't, Pat, the strength in depth that Arsenal possesses is here for all to see.
0: Yeah, it really is. You've made a lot of changes now. Is that the fourth or the fifth? The fifth change.
1: Yep.
0: The fourth and fifth changes have made in the game so far. Do they look particularly weaker? No, not really. They've added different things. Zubimendi adds something different as well. Rice has come on in that midfield. Totally different midfield, almost completely. And it looks comfortable. Very comfortable indeed.
1: Semenyo to Gehi, who is well advanced in this attack on the edge of the penalty area. Kovacic rolls his foot over the ball. Semenyo infield, another intricate pass that goes straight through everyone. Doesn't take a touch from a Manchester City player, and it's David Raya in silver who can pick up the ball. And with those five Arsenal changes being made, it means that Eberechi Eze remains on the bench, so too Mikel Merino and young Max Dowman. We mentioned there's no space in this squad for Gabriel Martinelli and Gabriel Jesus. Both have been linked with moves away. Arsenal still, you fancy, will strengthen this team as well. There will be some big players that might not get as much game time as they'd like.
0: And it's a real shame in some ways as well, because, I do hope, Eze, absolutely fabulous player, and I really do hope he gets plenty of game time, because he was so important when he was at Palace. But also players at Diamond, I was there for the game when he really arrived and he scored that goal coming from deep. It was absolutely brilliant to see, but you also want him to get minutes, and many minutes.
1: Semenyo and Cherki for Manchester City, who have had most of the ball in this second half, but they have not done anywhere near enough with it. Grealish in the sunshine has Saka and White to try and trick his way past. Gehi is in danger of losing it here, but does well, shifts his body nicely. Cherki to Semenyo. Now there's space. Lewis on the overlap will be challenged by Gabriel. He feels he played it against Rico Lewis, and the referee agrees. The assistant referee had no idea, so he didn't put his flag in any direction, and it's down to the referee to give the goal kick. And nothing really is going the way of Manchester City.
0: At this point in time, I'm kind of looking at Ben White,

0: and thinking, why have you taken a player out of the play when you're, the ball's nowhere near you? I think it's Guardiola took out the play.
1: Yeah.
0: Now, I think he's going to get away with it because he's kind of bumped him. It's not an elbow to the face. It's nothing like that. But it's a bit pointless. There's no reason to do it there. 3-0 up.
1: Yeah.
0: You know, you don't want to take any chances like that. It was a bit random.
1: Yeah. I'm surprised more wasn't made of that. Guardiola's slowly back on his feet and jogging back into position. And it is the sound of the Arsenal fans you can hear reverberating around the Prince Palissy Stadium. They have travelled in their numbers from the English capital to the Welsh capital. And those that are here have thoroughly enjoyed their side's performance as Kovacic roams forward for Manchester City. And it is usual at this point to say, with 78 minutes played, when Kovacic tamely passes it out, that rather sums up Manchester City, and in fact, that's his last action of the game.
0: Yeah, but they made five substitutions, so they must be allowed the six after all.
1: Is that 6-4 City?
0: Yeah.
1: Let's have a look. Gehi, Marmoush. Yes, it is six, so there you go.
0: That's what I thought, because I was watching all the Man City players warm up and thinking, what are you bothering for? Certain Arsenal players are still warming up as well, so
1: that's a very good point.
0: I must have gone to six again.
1: Well, there we go. It's good to get the early admin errors out of the way as we begin the new season, which means Arsenal do have one more change up their sleeve, so we will be seeing one of Ezra Marino or Max Dowman. So on comes Nico Gonzalez for Mateo Kovacic. Kovacic's last action of the game was to give it away. Here is Ødegaard, who has very much orchestrated Arsenal events this afternoon. In Capier to the edge of the penalty area. Left foot ball, it's a good one! And Saka sweeps it over the crossbar. Not too dissimilar to the chance Haaland had for Manchester City. All the work done on this left. The low ball across from Incapier, and it was Saka who was waiting and waiting, and when the ball came, good contact, but over the bar.
0: To be honest, he's very, very unlucky there, because he got great contact, as you see, on it. It should be on target, but he needs to give it that little bit extra, because he sees that giant in the goalkeeper wearing green. And Donnarumma just puts his hand up, ball just goes over, but that's actually not a bad attempt at goal there from Saka.
1: Still Arsenal lead by 3-0, 5 live and the World Service. BBC Sounds app for BBC 5 Sports Extra, which will have the men's 100 final, 6 o'clock tonight. The Trent Rockets and the Manchester Super Giants will have the Monday Night Club tomorrow on 5 live with Mark Chapman. Getting underway at 7. Here's Cherki for Manchester City. Now there's space for Cherki. Running into the penalty area. Needs support. Semenyo provides it. His shot well saved, Raya. Terrific save. David Raya as well. Semenyo could not have caught that any sweeter. And Raya diving low to his right. That's a good save to keep Arsenal's clean sheet intact.
0: Right. How often do you see a shot going through a defender's legs and the keeper saving it? That almost never happens. He has hit that with such venom, straight through the keeper's legs, but Raya's down there. Great reactions. That looks like a good save. It's not. It's a great save.
1: It's really the first save of note he's had to make all afternoon. Manchester City still have possession, but it's almost at walking pace. We're into the final 10 minutes in Cardiff. Ball through a gap that Guardiola will not get on the end of. And it was Nico Gonzalez who played it. Guardiola never likely to get on the end of it, and it's tamely out for an Arsenal goal kick. And what can we make of Manchester City? Only 81 minutes of this Enzo Maresca side, clearly not the result he was looking for. Do we get any clues from this or not?
0: And remember the end of last season, there was a bit of a, you know, that kind of went downhill quite quickly. There was a number of games lost, the fight kind of disappeared a little bit. You know, just after the end, in the end, Arsenal kind of cruised to it, you know, just last game or two. So I understood why that happened, they lost heart, etc. But you have to add on the fact you haven't got the best manager in the business managing anymore. Hasn't looked as controlled. Are they going to be in the top two or three? Yes, absolutely. Don't worry about that, City fans. But are you up there with City, with Arsenal at the moment? Well, they look a wee distance behind. But then Arsenal, they have slowly but surely built, and this is just built on top of

0: of what they had before last season, and last season was hell of a good.
1: Yeah, and this scoreline and this performance rather reflects in these early stages perhaps the gap between the two sides. At the start of play, we know that there's still 2 weeks of the transfer window to go as well.
0: Here's a question for you, I don't know if you've noticed already. Has it been a long throw from Arsenal? Considering last year, I don't think there has.
1: No.
0: You think about how much we're talking about, you know, the corners, you know, the passing and the keeper, all that building and the long throws. But none of that. Haven't needed it.
1: Yeah.
0: Maybe they never needed it all.
1: No. Maybe Mikel Arteta will think, well, I've won the league dominating set pieces. Now I'm going to win the league without dominating set pieces. Free kick Manchester City as they keep hold of the ball, and Odegaard comes in for a challenge on Grealish. Eze is about to come on for Arsenal, so he will be the sixth and final Arsenal change. With six and a bit minutes to play, Arsenal will be lifting the Community Shield, and Martin Odegaard leaves the stage having performed admirably throughout, pulling the strings for Arsenal and scoring the third goal with typical Odegaard class. And if that is a sign of the Martin Odegaard to come, then Arsenal will be very difficult to stop.
0: I agree completely. And again, it goes back to watching him at World Cup and thinking, and really honestly thinking, wow, thinking, that's the guy, that's the man, that's the one that is so utterly and completely beloved of these Arsenal fans. And he got a standing ovation for half of the stadium there for walking off, and he deserved it. But that goal that he scored, he scored more than even seven sides, haven't he? Or five sides.
1: Yeah.
0: It's an absolute five sides finish.
1: And it was almost strange to witness, because you don't see striker, you don't see anyone get that sort of space normally in the centre of a penalty area. It was a very good finish, and it has capped off a very good Arsenal performance. Manchester City still, though, working, still hoping to get something from this game. Semenyo's low ball in, that's blocked at source. Husanov controls with his right foot, finds Diaz, lifted into the penalty area. Marmoush, who had been playing, or has been playing, up front on his own in Erling Haaland's pre-season absence. Grealish picks up the ball far side the left. He has White and Saka over there with him. Back in field to Gehi, all very slow pace. Gehi's big cross, and Semenyo's touch is not as accurate as it normally is. He had time there to bring it down, but it pinged off his right boot, and Arsenal have this goal kick.
0: Just look at the things that Arsenal do where you can, there are certain teams where you can close your eyes and you know what people are going to do. So Grealish gets the ball there, and because it takes him two touches to get it under control, you know that Saka's going to be there. He's going to be there, helping his right back, and no questions asked, it's just drummed in. And I'm watching Solis over the other side. He's exactly what I said. He's doing exactly that job. So you know when to do it as a winger, when your manager wants you to do it. But the amount of players that actually turn off and don't do it and forget. I remember Saka doing it in a game against Manchester City last season where Nico Reilly scored. But it doesn't happen very often.
1: No. Pat Nevin with us, former Scotland international on 5 Live. Turkey is clipped here, so Manchester City will have this free kick around 35 yards out. And before it's taken, we can nip to Turf Moor. It's half-time with you, Sani Ruttavagila.
2: Burnley 0, West Ham 1. Max Kilman getting on the end of Jarrod Bowen's corner. The difference, Burnley have been bright. West Ham with opportunities 2. And at the break between these two relegated sides, it's Burnley 0, West Ham 1.
1: And earlier, Watford beat Southampton by 2-1 at Vicarage Road. So Southampton's quest to get to positive numbers as quickly as they possibly can has not started well. Watford with a 2-1 win over Southampton. 3 and a bit minutes of the Community Shield to play. Arsenal will be lifting it. They are 3 goals to the good. But can Manchester City score from this free kick? Not when it's taken like that. Cherki just lifted into the penalty area, but comfortably headed away via the first line of defence. So it didn't really give anyone queuing up at the back post the chance to head home. Semenyo, stationary, 35, more than that, 40 yards out, near side the right, and Manchester City back in their pedestrian rhythm, Pat, that they have shown throughout this second half. They've just not found the ingenuity to break through what we know is, even if they are Saliba-less, a very good Arsenal defence.
0: Yeah, and the thing that I think we're kind of struggling.

0: get her head around is the fact that they don't look like a team unit going forward. They look like a bunch of individuals. Do you know what? To make space, someone has to make a selfless run. They drag a defender away so that you can run into space, and that helps the whole team. Everyone's working, even the players, off the ball. Not been really like that. It's been really quite predictable up until now.
1: Declan Rice thought he was fouled by Husanov. Fair challenge, says the referee, and now the blue shirts can show their skill with a pacey counter-attack. Grealish leading it. He's into the penalty area. Low ball that Saka intercepts. And then Grealish tries the intricate little flick. That doesn't work out. And Arsenal have this goal kick with under 2 minutes to play. Half-time at Ibrox, Rangers St Mirren. Kenny?
2: Yeah, half-time score is Rangers 2, St Mirren 1. German striker Ryan Nedeiri bundled in, and then Serbian midfielder Vanja Dragojevic scored a stunning volley to give Rangers a comfortable lead. But then Chris Mokrio in the half-hour with a rising strike has brought the buddies back into it. So Rangers leading but still looking vulnerable. Half-time, Rangers 2, St Mirren 1.
1: An interesting second half ahead there. Already wins in the Scottish League Cup. Full Hearts for Hibernian and for Stenhouse Muir. Here's Marmoush for Manchester City. Into the penalty area. Heavy touch. Needed to be heavy-ish to get away from Mosquera, but it was a little too much and it allowed Gabriel to intercept.
0: Yeah, wasn't good enough there. And unusually, Arsenal in the second half, they've caught a little bit further up the field than they've been used to. They've always had to play in front of them. That's why they're so hard to break down. But that time, you caught really on the kind of on the turn. Jack Grealish put a really nice ball through, but Marmoush just did not have the talent at that moment in time to play the right ball.
1: Semenyo and Lewis, and now Cherki right in the heart of the midfield, is demanding some movement from Husanov, and then when he got it, the ball wasn't great, and then berates Husanov for his lack of movement.
0: Well, he's not gone forward, has he, Husanov? We'll talk about his fabulous pace, and I know that the preference for Man City always is to get the left fullback flying in there and getting in the midfield and sometimes getting to the back post, but Husanov at no point in time has got forward.
1: Incapier with a good challenge to dispossess Lewis, and then Jokeres outside of his right boot to find Saka, comfortably intercepted. Grealish now spots a gap, charges through it, plays a sensible ball. Marmoush now has space, right foot offload. Semenyo outside of the box. Space is so hard to come by for these City players. Semenyo trying to make it all by himself. Shot that was blocked. Marmoush picks up the rebound. Cherki demanding it. Cherki gets it. Step over. Low cross. No one there to turn home. And White very coolly and calmly back to Raya, who thumps downfield. Another example of City getting into a good position, but there is nobody where it matters most to turn home.
0: It's just a little bit surprising there. Cherki, the ball on the right-hand side, and he played it to his fullback. And then he had to overlap, and it was on. And if you overlap at the right speed and you zoom in there, you can get to that byline. But you need to hurt yourself. He jogged. He just jogged. That's not good enough. That's not good enough against any defence. It's certainly not good enough against a great defence like Arsenal. So I think Maresco will look at that and think, I want more work. I'm wanting more zip. You've come on. Impress me.
1: He is standing, Enzo Maresca, just inside his technical area with his arms folded. He has a lot of thinking to do after this. Manchester City opening their Premier League season with what looks a tricky old game down at Bournemouth. That'll be live on 5 Live. It'll be the opening game of Premier League Sunday, 2 o'clock next Sunday. Bournemouth now with Michael Rosa in charge. Free kick for City, level with the edge of the Arsenal penalty area as Gvardiol goes down, and we see a shot of the two managers, and Mikel Arteta will be thrilled with what he's seeing, and Enzo Maresca will know that they have come up against the best in the country. But even so, I'm sure he would have thought or expected a little bit more from his side, especially moving forward. And yes, they have a rebuild job. They've lost the spine of their team. No Stones, albeit didn't play a great deal last season. Rodri, albeit he didn't play a great deal last season either. Bernardo Silva, all gone. New manager following such a Manchester City icon, one of the game's icons. Here's Grealish. That's a better free kick. Gehi jumps. Gabriel there. Cherki lining up for the volley, but Solis made sure that he wasn't going to get on the end of that. And we did see Christos Solis a bit for Norwich, and we might

0: I've seen him briefly in various Club Bruges games playing in Europe, but by the look of his work rate and his attacking output, Pat, I think he's a player that Arsenal fans are going to enjoy, as Jokeres is the recipient of a long ball, albeit too long, and that's Donnarumma's.
1: You think about it, you know, see if a player is all action, tries incredibly hard, even when he's having a bad day. Football fans don't mind, do they? They'll never mind that at all. And you can see that in Solis. He's had actually a very good game today. But you can see that he's going to give everything in every game in an Arsenal shirt. So, you know, I've been very impressed with him.
0: Semenyo head down, trying to trick his way beyond Incapié, and actually stopped playing Semenyo because he thought the referee might give the free kick, and he did. And there is the whistle. Arsenal 3, Manchester City 0, and the Premier League champions look every bit the reigning Premier League champions based on this emphatic victory over the winners of the FA Cup. And for Arsenal, the question's over. Will they have it again? Will they have the capacity to go again? Will they have the composure? Will they deal with the pressure of being reigning champions? Well, based on that 90 minutes, the answer is a rather emphatic yes, they will give the Premier League another real go, because from start to finish they have been the better side. And it was a very early start with Ricardo Calafiori's opener after 23 seconds, Havertz header adding to it, and then Odegaard in the second half. Manchester City didn't really lay a glove on Arsenal. Roy had a couple of decent saves to make, but the Premier League champions look in the mood to go on and have another excellent season. It's finished at the Principality Stadium, Arsenal 3, Manchester City 0, and Pat, Arsenal will be lifting the Community Shield, and it looks like they will be lifting many more trophies if today is anything to go by.
2: The Community Shield, live from the BBC.
3: Hello again from me, John Bennett, in the Sports World studio. Thanks to Chris and Pat. Great start to the season then for Arsenal, but the focus, I think, will be on a very tough start to life as Manchester City manager for Enzo Maresca. Reaction to come in the final hour of Sports World. But before the BBC World Service news, let's talk about one of the all-time greats of world football who has hinted that he's close to bringing his playing career to an end very soon. Five-time Ballon d'Or winner Cristiano Ronaldo has told Vogue magazine, not often they get a mention on Sports World, that this is probably my last year of football. And he added that he wants to leave a spectacular legacy. Ronaldo's 41, trophy-laden spells at Manchester United and Real Madrid, of course. He's now playing with Al Nassr in the Saudi Pro League. Let's speak to Spanish football expert Eduardo Alvarez, who followed Ronaldo's career at Real Madrid. Eduardo, I guess at the age of 41, it's no surprise, but still, this revelation has come somewhat out of the blue. Do you think he means it? I think the word probably is in there, so I guess we'll have to wait for confirmation. But do you think it will be his last year?
4: I think it will be, yes. I think it will be. Even if you're in such a spectacular shape as Ronaldo is, it's still 41 years old, and forwards is a tough life for a forward to live with the kind of opposition that Ronaldo gets today, even with Al Nassr. So I think he means it. He saw that the World Cup was the last effort to do something big with Portugal. He cannot wait for another 2 years for the Euros or four for the next World Cup. So I think it's a great moment for him to call it a day.
3: Yeah, he says also in this interview, I have my future all mapped out, and it's been 25 years with a lot of sacrifices. He wants to travel more, play padel, he says. he leaves an amazing legacy. He's talked about a legacy. Even if he stopped today, he would leave an amazing legacy. Do you think the Real years were the best years?
4: Yes, probably. That was when he won 4 Champions League titles, 3 consecutive. He scored left, right, and center. He has all the scoring records in Champions League, in the knockout stages of Champions League. I think that's one of the things he will look back at when he's retired and see. I think that was probably my best moment, my best stages in terms of world football, and how he became an icon, rivaling with Leo Messi in the same league, scoring every they use each other as a motivation, and they've said that a number of times. So I think that's probably his best spell of football. Yes,
3: and both he and Messi, their endurance to be still playing at 41 at a World Cup

0: and scoring goals at a World Cup. I know he was criticised and some said he shouldn't be starting for Portugal, but his quality is astonishing. But that is astonishing as well, isn't it, to be playing at 41?
1: Yes, and scoring and being even, again, even if in the Saudi League, but the Saudi League has

0: legend status that he's after in this last season, those 24 goals. He'll be counting one by one. He's been counting one by one after he scored 900, so he's looking for 1,000. That's really clear for me.
1: And who's the best, Messi or Ronaldo? I'm only joking. We're not going to get into that before the news. We're not going to get into that. Eduardo Alvarez, the Spanish football expert, thanks so much for joining us on Sports World. So coming up after the BBC News, we'll reflect more on the Community Shield, Arsenal against Manchester City. We'll also preview the Women's Africa Cup of Nations final, and we'll be with our team in Birmingham, the European Athletics Championships. We'll find out all about the final day of action there, and before the end of the programme, we'll hopefully hear from Enzo Maresca. How will he be feeling after a 3-0 defeat in the Community Shield? Stay with us on the BBC World Service.
2: BBC News with Govinda Gill. President Luis Inácio Lula da Silva has promised Brazilians he will not stop fighting to secure a better future as he launched his campaign for re-election. In a 36-minute speech in a Sao Paulo stadium, the 80-year-old said he understood his fellow countrymen much better than more privileged people, a dig at his main rival, Flavio Bolsonaro, the son of the former president. The right-wing candidate kicked off his campaign on Copacabana Beach in Rio by promising to get tough on crime. Ian McWillian reports.
3: Brazil's President Lula, now 80, is standing for a fourth and final term of office. Senator Flavio Bolsonaro hopes to unseat him and move Brazil back to the right, with tighter controls on state spending and a promise to be tough on crime. He's the eldest son of the former president, Jair Bolsonaro, now serving a long prison sentence for an attempted coup after he lost the last election 4 years ago. Both candidates are tainted by alleged corruption scandals. And while many voters say they feel poor, Brazil's economy has improved under Lula. But his lead over Mr. Bolsonaro has been narrowing, and the challenge for both candidates will be to win over disengaged voters.
2: Palestinian officials say Donald Trump's envoy and son-in-law, Jared Kushner, has met a Hamas delegation while in Egypt to discuss the implementation of the US-backed Gaza ceasefire deal. The Hamas delegation, led by the movement's leader, Khalil al-Haya, has been in Cairo for weeks. Mr. Kushner also met the Egyptian president, Abdel Fattah al-Sisi. The envoy will travel to Israel for more talks later this week. An Egyptian spokesman said the two men had agreed that all parties should fulfil their obligations. Iran's army chief has announced that a reward will be paid to anyone who kills or captures a United States soldier. General Amir Hatami said the scheme had been drawn up by the army and would be financed by public donations.
4: To whoever, any dear combatant of ours, kills an American or captures one and hands them over to any of the units of the Islamic Republic of Iran army, alongside the great reward of the jihad, we will provide a proper gift. This gift is equivalent to $30,000.
2: The report did not say where the killings or abductions should be carried out, but no U.S. ground troops are deployed in Iran. Iraqi judicial authorities say they've seized $20 million and 60 kilos of gold in a corruption case involving the suspended deputy oil minister Adnan al-Jamaili. A judge at the Central Anti-Corruption Criminal Court said local currency and seven cars were also seized as part of the investigation. World News from the BBC. There have been clashes ahead of opposition rallies in the western Kenyan town of Homa Bay. Police were deployed to escort a convoy carrying politicians to the venue following reports that groups of armed men were planning to disrupt the meetings. Richard Kagoe reports.
5: There's been tension in Homa Bay town on the shores of Lake Victoria, where opposition leaders are holding a series of meetings to rally support for a new political outfit. Rowdy youth erected makeshift barricades on roads, disrupting movement in parts of the town. Police fired tear gas to disperse the groups to clear the way for the convoys. Elections are to be held in Kenya next year, and recent polls have seen intercommunal violence. The current president, William Ruto, was indicted by the International Criminal Court, but charges were dropped after witnesses declined to testify.
2: Firefighters in Greece say two people have died on the island of Salamis after several fires broke out simultaneously. They say the two bodies were recovered on a beach. The island lies opposite Piraeus, the port of Athens. Earlier, officials in the Aegean island of Skyros expressed optimism that a forest fire there could soon be brought under control. The South Islands of

0: Hawaii have been inundated after Hurricane Lala passed close to the U.S. state. Trees and power lines were downed, two houses were swept away, and one person was killed in a car accident. More than 100,000 homes have lost power. Lala has now been downgraded to a tropical storm. The 2026 World Pipe or Bagpipe Band champions have been crowned after 2 days of competition in the Scottish city of Glasgow. The coveted title went to Canada's Simon Fraser University Pipe Band. For the first time in 16 years that a group from outside the UK has taken the top honour. Over 200 bands from 14 different nations, including Malaysia, Oman and Australia, took part. That's the latest BBC News.
1: Thank you very much. Welcome back to Sports World. Hello again from me, John Bennett. Our first live football commentary of the 2026-2027 top flight English football season on BBC World Service. Finished Arsenal 3, Manchester City 0. So Arsenal win the first silverware of the new campaign, the Community Shield. A poor start for the new Man City manager, Enzo Maresca. We'll hopefully hear from him before the end of the show, and we'll build up as well to the Women's Africa Cup of Nations final. But we're going to start the final hour of today's programme at the European Athletics Championships, where Mondo Duplantis will be among the stars in action on the final night of the competition. Let's join Adi Adedoyin, who's trackside for us at Birmingham's Alexander Stadium. Before we look ahead though, Adi, we have to talk about what was a thrilling Saturday in that stadium.
2: Yes, hello, John, and welcome to the English Midlands. Yes, the penultimate night of action delivered plenty of drama. We knew there would be a new gold medalist in the men's 1500 metres, with the three times defending champion Jakob Ingebrigtsen of Norway opting to only race in the 5000 metres here this week. So the stage was set for Jake Whiteman, the 2022 world champion, to claim gold. Let's pick it up in the closing stages. Commentary from Steve Cram.
3: Jake Whiteman goes first. Hayward trying to hold him on the curb. Hayward and Whiteman have got this together at the moment, and it's Nielsen! What a burst of speed from the Dutchman, and away he goes! Nielsen and Koskinen! Hayward's going to be run out of it! Wow! What a finish! No medal for Great Britain when it looked as though we might get one, maybe two, and perhaps the two Jakes ran the race out of each other, and Nielsen just took his opportunity. Well, well, well.
2: That was an incredible finish.
4: Thank you.
2: Did you surprise yourself by the way you finished?
4: Yes, I did. I mean, I knew I felt good, but of course, you don't know how others feel. And then I was a bit stuck the whole time, but in front, so I knew if I can get out, I have a good position. And then with 150 to go, I thought, okay, now I have to get out. I can't gamble on the inside because I just feel good. And then I could go outside with one of the guards. I said, send it, let's go. And I felt, and I even said, let's go to myself, I think loud, maybe even others hear me. And then I went, I felt myself pulling away. I look at the screen 50 minutes later, I see I have a gap. And oh, I just got more excited and excited and excited. And then I crossed the finish line and it was real. It was my name. And oh, so happy.
2: I'm sure you worked very hard for this. Tell me what it means when you crossed that line and you knew you are the champion. How did that feel?
4: It amazing. I even forgot already how it just adrenaline, just enthusiasm, just let's go.
2: How are you going to celebrate this? I mean, you're flying high.
4: Now just celebrate family and friends. No partying yet. I mean, still, we keep, and then in 1 month when season's over, then real partying. But yeah, just going to celebrate with the family, friends, with the team, with everyone.
2: One last question for you. I've spoken to a lot of athletes who talk about how important competitions like this for momentum for the next 2 years. You've got World Championships and Olympics in LA. What would this do for your confidence?
4: It means a lot. I mean, you just, with a medal, especially a gold medal to your name, you just go in knowing always, okay, if I can get to shape, I know I can compete with the big boys, because right now I'm one of the big boys. So you just go in with the confidence, okay, I got this. And you just take that confidence to next year, and then especially take the confidence to LA, because that's where you, of course, want to shine again. So yeah, it's just such a big boost. And yeah, just, you know why you do it. You do it for this high. And yeah, that will, you won't forget this effort.
2: That's a very, very happy Stefan Nilsson after the race of his life. Commentator Ed Harry is alongside me. I mean, what a race, Ed.
5: It was absolutely incredible. The two Jakes, yeah, too much too soon. They finished in fourth and sixth. Hayward fourth, Whiteman sixth. The exact same positions, Addy, they finished in 2 weeks ago in the final of the

0: mile at the Commonwealth Games. But Nilsson marauding, coming from so far back. He had one of those big strips across the bridge of his nose to open up the airways, and obviously sucking in all the oxygen. It clearly worked, didn't it, to fuel that big engine. And silver and bronze, Pilström of Sweden and Koskeren of Ireland also coming from way back. All the action in that race came down the final 80-metre stretch. Very different story in the men's 10,000 metres. Sweden's Andreas Almgren, the World Championship bronze medalist of last September, he set the pace. He broke the field apart early on. By 10 laps to go, we were down to just four men. With four laps to go, Almgren had lapped the main pack. Quite extraordinary victory for the Swede, defending champion Dominic Lebalu of Switzerland taking the silver, and Jimmy Gressier, the world champion in this event from France, he got the bronze.
1: Right, next to the women's 400 metres. Earlier in the week, Henriette Jæger won mixed 4x4 gold in a Norwegian quartet, which also included Carsten Warholm. He went on to win individual gold in the men's 400 metre hurdles. Could she do the same in the women's 400 metres flat?
2: Bukovetska and Jæger is so strong, and the Norwegian athlete starts to come away, and she is forging on. This is amazing from Jæger. She's left them all trailing in her wake. This is going to be pretty quick. Jæger takes the gold, 49.04.
3: Congratulations. I can see you're hugely excited about that European title. Can you quite believe it?
4: Thank you so much. I'm so happy. I'm so excited. It's so crazy.
3: You've been running great times all season. Did you think a national record was in your legs for that final?
4: Yeah, it was a national record, and I'm so happy. It was windy at the end, so it was a really good time.
3: How important is it for you, after kind of the season that you've had, that you've been able to come out and to dominate that final as well?
4: I mean, it's so crazy. I have a roller coaster of a season. I mean, the outdoor season has been really good, but the indoor was not that good, so I'm so happy to handle the pressure and doing a good time and win today. It's so crazy.
3: And you leave with two gold medals after the mixed relay as well at the start of the week for Norway. How nice was it to be able to compete in that alongside other great Norwegians?
4: I mean, to run the mix this Monday is so much fun. It's so inspiring to race with Carsten. He's one of my role models. So we had a so good experience this Monday, and today too was also so good.
3: Congratulations, two gold medals.
4: Thank you.
1: Sarah Mulcahyran speaking to Henriette Jæger, who leaves these championships with two gold medals. But Ed, Britain's Amy Hunt now has three and could yet win a fourth here.
0: What a championship the British sprinter is having, Addy. Last year's silver medalist over 200 metres at the World Championships. Just a couple of weeks ago, the silver medalist in the 100 metres at the Glasgow Commonwealth Games. But she told me back in June at the Rome Diamond League at trackside, the aim was to come here and sweep the board in terms of medals. She captured the 100 metres title on the opening night in midweek. She added the 200 metre gold medal as well. And that took us to last night's women's 4x100 metres relay. The Great Britain quartet coming across the line in first place to beat Switzerland, who finished with silver, and Poland, who took the bronze. That Great Britain quartet, Dina Asher-Smith handing on to Amy Hunt, then Success Edouan, and then Imani Lansico. And more stories within this, Addy. That was a seventh European gold medal for Dina Asher-Smith. That equals the championship record held by Sandra Alkasevich, the discus thrower. It's also Asher-Smith's 10th European medal overall. Afterwards, the victorious quartet spoke to Sarah Mulcahyran's.
3: You flew out of the blocks, Dina.
5: Thank you. I mean, that's my job. My job is just to put these ladies in a great position so they can go and show off their excellence and their talents. And I was just thinking, run as fast as you can, and let's just get that band home first.
3: A brilliant team gold, and obviously, Amy, you're trying to complete four gold medals. You're three. You've got three.
5: I just want to say, I'm stood next to the real-life girl, man. She's the most decorated European athlete in history.
3: She's got 10 European medals.
5: She's got thousands of medals. I'm stood next to some amazing women. This girl's a midwife. She brings new babies into the world. This girl wrote a play. We're all amazing. So that was stunning to come together and the time of my life.
3: Success. I mean, you are studying. You're studying to be a midwife. That is full on. You're juggling it all. And now you're a European champion in that. You're such a young prospect within this team.
6: Yeah, we came here to win, to be honest. Like, we came here to get the gold, and when you actually got the bronze, it was over. Like, we knew what we came here to do, and yeah, it was so much fun. The crowd was amazing, so yeah.
3: Imani, what was it like? You streaked down that home stretch, anchoring home, and you were so clear. Did you enjoy it?
6: I had the time of my

0: these girls are so phenomenal. I know I say it all the time, but what an incredible performance, and they put me in the best possible position where I could just be free and enjoy it. So I'm so happy, and yeah, that'll be a memory for life.
1: And Amy Hunt will be in action in a mixed 4x100 metres relay later tonight. Ed, we've said all week that in a lot of events, the best in Europe are the best in the world. And that was definitely the case in the men's triple jump on Saturday night.
2: Yeah, it was won by Andy Diaz-Hernandez of Italy. But early on in the evening, Addy, in the second round of that competition, he leapt out to 18 metres and 15 centimetres. That is a personal best. It's an Italian record. It is the fourth furthest triple jump in history. Pedro Peixado of Portugal, evergreen really, he's won it all, was the silver medalist on this occasion, and Andrea Dallaval was the second Italian on the podium. Diaz-Hernandez won the European indoors in 2025, so he's now the European champion both indoors and out. He's been world indoor champion twice as well. He was also the Olympic bronze medalist, but now he is climbing that ladder, if you like, up through the all-time list. Someone else who's won it all over and over again, Yaroslava Mahuchik, now three in a row for her at the Europeans, the women's high jump. 1.97 meter was her winning clearance. And Julian Weber of Germany in the men's javelin regaining a title which was last his in 2022. 90 meters and 40 centimeters in round six, breaking the championship record of Steve Backley.
1: Now, the 2004 Athens Olympic high jump champion Stefan Holm is one of many track and field stars here. Now retired, he's working with Swedish TV. He's been looking ahead to the men's pole vault final, which will feature one of the biggest names in the sport right now. That's Olympic champion, and world record holder Mondo Duplantis. The 26-year-old Swede will attempt to win his fourth successive European title tonight. But Stefan Holm began by discussing the men's high jump and a brilliant performance from Italian Gianmarco Tamberi to defend his title after battling injuries over the last two seasons.
3: I mean, it's amazing. With his background, he jumped 2.23 this year so far. He ended up sixth place at the Italian Championships 3 weeks ago. He comes here, he hardly qualifies for the final, but when it really mattered, I mean, he put everything together, and it's an amazing competition.
1: You've done this before, you've won things before. How important is kind of the crowd, and what does that say about his mentality that under the lights, under the pressure, you can find that kind of performance?
3: I mean, for him, I think it's very, very important. You have the crowd, but also it was his daughter's first birthday. And I think he really wanted to give her the gold medal. And I mean, just put your mind to it. He can achieve anything.
1: You had your son competing in the high jump as well. What's it like, having done what you've done, to watch your son? And you can't help him. You can only advise him before he goes out there, but you can't help him.
3: I mean, it's great to be there with him, to be on the sidelines, to see him compete. He was very, very disappointed afterwards because he was really, really close to go through to the final. But hopefully he learned something and he will come back better next year.
1: How is he dealing with the pressure of being the son of a high jump legend?
3: It comes and goes. I mean, it's when he's in good shape and when he's jumping good, it's fun. But he had his times as well. But I mean, he can't run away from it. He will always be my son, whatever happens. So he has just to deal with it, I think.
1: Does he listen to you when you give him advice, or does he think he knows it?
3: He thinks he knows everything.
1: He doesn't see the medals at home?
3: I mean, it's. I think he's still young. I mean, when I was 21, 22, I didn't listen to my father either. Probably you didn't do that yourself. I think in a couple of years he will hopefully start listening a bit more.
1: Tell me about the whole championships. Having been through this journey yourself, how important is stuff like this as a stepping stone to the World Olympics, that kind of thing, as a platform?
3: I mean, I think it's great. I think it's nice for the European Championships. I like being here in Birmingham. I have great memories from the city. And I think you're doing a good job with the championships as well. So hopefully some of these youngsters will get some routine from this and come back next year, become even better for the Worlds.
1: Because the experience is important, just to have the opportunity to compete in front of a big crowd. I remember speaking to Julian Alfred, and she said for her the Commonwealth Games in Birmingham was important because that gave her that big championship experience, and that helped going forward. For some of these younger athletes who have never competed on this kind of stage before, how important is that mentally, just that you compete in something like this and then you've got the Worlds and the Olympics to aim for?
3: I mean, you get plenty of youth and junior championships nowadays. You got under-18s, under-20s, under-23s. But I think it's a total different level to come here to compete on this sort of stage. And I think it's important for all of them coming up, doing the European Championships. You got the Worlds next year and then the Olympics.

0: So I think this is the first big step for a lot of them.
1: A couple more quick questions for you. Armando Duplantis, what have you made of just what he's doing? You know, you've competed and you know the pressure that comes with it, and the fact that he comes and he keeps doing it and keeps winning.
0: I mean, he's a great guy, and to compete on that level, I mean, we're sitting back in Sweden, he jumped 6.13 so far out of this year. We're a bit disappointed because he's not breaking the world record every single competition. So he's under a lot of pressure, but I think he can handle it, and I think he's going to do a good jump.
1: And in terms of just what he's doing, the fact that he's competing at such a high level, it is incredible, because when you think back to Sergei Bubka, and he was kind of breaking new ground in the event, he does it, and he deals with that pressure and seems to embrace it, which is quite remarkable.
0: Yeah, he does, but I think he's born to jump. He's born to fly. He's born to be a great pole vaulter. And, I mean, he's doing such a good job. He's very, very strong mentally. He's strong physically as well, of course, but I think he put his mind to it in a fantastic way, and he also can relax in between the competitions, doing his music thing and getting married this summer and everything. So, but here, I think he really want to win the major championship. So I think this is a very important competition for him.
1: We were a bit concerned because we were at the London Diamond League and he pulled out because of injury. We weren't sure what kind of condition he was going to be in. So he looked all right in qualification. Have you got any inside information for us?
0: I know that he was worried because he's not used to have that sort of injuries and problems that he had in London. So he was very, very worried going into the competitions here. But I think he's in good shape now. And I also think that he's going to achieve a really, really good result.
1: And a final one for you. In terms of what you've seen so far this week, what's been your highlight?
0: I mean, 800 meters, it was an amazing race. We've been towed up to all summer with Vero and Hodgkinson and Broder's Ball. So I think that was an amazing competition. But also, of course, the men's high jump. I'm still a high jumper by heart, so...
1: Former Olympic champion Stefan Holm there. Ed, it's right that there is so much attention on Mondo Duplantis here on the final night. But in the women's 1500 metres, we've got another outstanding athlete who's having a golden 2026.
2: Yeah, this is Georgia Hunter-Bell of Great Britain, Addy. Earlier this year in March, the world indoor gold medalist over today's distance, the 1500 metres. Then just a couple of weeks ago, it was 800 metres gold for her at the Commonwealth Games at Scotstoun in Glasgow. And there she beat Kenya's reigning world champion, Lillian Adira. We're back up to the metric mile for the European Championships, for which she's an overwhelming favourite this evening. And then she'll go and race the Ultimate Championships in Budapest in September. And we talked about Amy Hunt targeting four medals in one championship. Hunter Bell looking for four gold medals across the indoor and outdoor season this year. And last time, Addy, it was a European silver medal in Rome at the Olympic Stadium early in Olympic summer 2024, where it really all started for Hunter Bell. She went on to claim a bronze medal at the Olympic Games and has been on the up ever since.
1: And we've also got an incredible women's long jump competition in prospect.
2: Cannot wait for this. Milaike Mahambo is the defending champion, looking for a third title overall, the German. She's the 2021 Olympic champion. She's been world champion twice. A big, big windy jump for her in qualifying yesterday to really whet the appetite. The European indoor champion, Larissa Iapochino, as well. Stefan Holm was talking about her being the parent of an athlete. Iapochino is the daughter of Fiona May, who won many of these titles so impressively. But Iapochino now coming out of her mother's shadow with that European indoor title and also with the Italian national record this year. And we've got the brand new Commonwealth champion back after serious injury, Jasmine Sawyers of Great Britain.
1: So plenty to look forward to tonight, John, which will showcase some of the biggest names in the sport.
3: Thank you very much to Addy and to Ed. Follow all the action on the BBC Sports website. Earlier on Sports World on BBC World Service, Arsenal beat Manchester City 3-0 in the Community Shield in Cardiff. Let's join the BBC's Chris Coles for the trophy presentation.
4: Martin Ødegaard, who had a very impressive game in the heartbeat of the Arsenal midfield, will walk past the Community Shield. In fact, he probably won't walk past it. He'll probably collect it. In fact, he is being given it now, but he won't lift it just yet because there's probably 40 or 50 yards in which to move from the plinth across the field, and he'll join his Arsenal teammates on a stage that reads the FA Community Shield Winners 2026. There are several big black boxes positioned just behind, so there will be an explosion of noise and pyrotechnics. The Arsenal fans all standing mostly waiting for Martin Ødegaard to lift the Community Shield. His players all around him, arms outstretched, trophy in the air, fireworks explode, and the 2026 Community Shield winners

0: Castle. They were superb. We'll get reaction before the end of the show. Let's turn our attention to cricket now, though. And there was history for Bangladesh.
1: Webster around the wicket, and he cuts, and that's going down towards the boundary. That could be it. That will be it. Bangladesh have won the game. Won the game by 9 wickets. It's without doubt one of the great, if not the greatest, upset in the history of Test cricket.
0: It is an astonishing story, as Jim Maxwell was saying there. Bangladesh beating Australia by 9 wickets, so they've claimed their first ever Test win in Australia. The tourists bowled out Australia, who are ranked number one in the world, remember, for 284 runs in their second innings, meaning they only needed 57 runs to win, and Bangladesh chased down that total inside 15 overs. So an incredible win. Here's how captain Najmul Hussain Shanto summed up their historic victory.
2: Very happy and proud of myself and the way boys played. Really proud of that. And we did a lot of hard work and really happy to win a side.
3: There's so much to talk about to you about such a fine victory. I want to go back to day one, Hussain picking up 6 wickets and all 10 wickets going to seam bowlers. Was there a change in the mindset of Bangladesh cricket at any stage recently to really hone those fast bowling skills and get a collection of fast bowlers, not just rely on spin?
2: Yeah, obviously, I think that is the biggest change in Bangladesh cricket in test format. Normally, in 5-6 years before, the pace bowler don't wanted to play test cricket because of we didn't enough chance to play test cricket. But last 2-3 years, we have been playing a lot of test matches and boys are getting importance their test format. So they now wanted to play and they wanted to perform because they wanted to be a world class. So that is the mindset I have there, and especially the senior guy we have, Mushfiqur Rahim, Mominul Haq, they help them a lot to encourage to play test cricket. So those are the areas they think and the mindset.
0: That was the Bangladesh captain Najmul Hussain Shanto, and I'm delighted to say that Tanvir Pranto, sports reporter with the Daily Star in Bangladesh, joins us now on Sports World. Tanvir, what's the reaction been like in Bangladesh to this amazing victory?
4: Yeah, it's been crazy. It's like an euphoria, you know. It's unbelievable here and in Dhaka and Bangladesh and everywhere in our country, because it was an unbelievable win, first of all. And you know, nothing beats, you know, beating Australia in Australia, and that to this comprehensively. So yeah, it's been crazy.
0: And people are talking about this as one of, if not the biggest upset in Test cricket history. Where does this win rank in the country's sporting history, in Bangladesh's sporting history?
4: It has to be at the top. I mean, it has to be number one, because you know, surely we have a number of famous wins in the past few years, but beating Australia in Australia has to be number one. Surely we did beat New Zealand at Mount Maunganui just a few years back, but this has to be number one undoubtedly.
0: When you think about Bangladesh, you think about spin bowling, but the captain has talked about the importance of the pace bowlers in the team. Was that the key to victory, and why are these bowlers so difficult to play against at the moment?
4: If you have followed Bangladesh cricket in the last 2-3 years, the pace unit has actually had an evolution in the past few years. With the likes of Taskeen Ahmed, Nahid Rana, Shoaibul Islam, that duo that Bangladesh missed in the series have been vital. And apart from that, Hasan Mahmood, who just played county cricket over there in England, he has improved himself brilliantly. And so our pace unit right now has to be in the top three, pace units in the world. So that has played a part, of course. And about the spinners, the pitch that Darwin had and everything, they played their part as well. Like Mehdi Miraj, picked up a fifer in the second inning. So that has to be carried as well. But our pace unit in the past few years have been amazing.
0: Yeah, an incredible performance. So the second test starts in 6 days' time. Will this be a one-off, or do you think is there confidence there that they could win back-to-back games against Australia? And what would that mean if they could do that?
4: I still can process the winning Darwin, So to think about what would happen.

0: happen if they win in Mecca, I mean, I just can't tell you yet. So that's the first thing. But if they can win, it will be you know, the best thing happened in Bangladesh cricket, because you don't often see teams beating Australia in Australia, because Sri Lanka haven't even beaten them yet in Test history. England only won one Test in the last 15 years against them in Australia. So it will be, I don't know how to describe that.
1: It would be incredible, wouldn't it? It really would. Finally, do you think the players believe? Do you think the players will believe that they can win? I guess the pressure is off for them now after achieving this. It's almost like a free hit, this next Test.
0: But of course they will believe, because they will be up now to win the series. But I feel that they will now feel the pressure with the whole world now watching them. And the world expecting them to win against Australia in Australia, because the first match, you know, nobody really thought that they could, you know, win this match. Even the fans in Bangladesh, even the media houses, that, you know, they didn't really think that that Australia was a beatable side, you know. But now that they've won the match, I think there will be pressure on them, but I feel the players will be up for it.
1: Thanks, Tanvir. Tanvir Pranto there, an astonishing win for Bangladesh. We'll be in Rabat to preview the Women's Africa Cup of Nations final after the BBC News with Alex Ritson.
2: President Lula has promised Brazilians to keep on fighting to secure them a better future as he launched his campaign for re-election. Speaking at a Sao Paulo stadium, he said he understood his fellow countrymen much better than more privileged people, a dig at his main rival, Flavio Bolsonaro, the son of the former president. The right-wing candidate kicked off his campaign at Copacabana Beach in Rio by promising to get tough on crime. Ian McWilliam reports.
3: Brazil's President Lula, now 80, is standing for a fourth and final term of office. Senator Flavio Bolsonaro hopes to unseat him and move Brazil back to the right, with tighter controls on state spending and a promise to be tough on crime. He's the eldest son of the former president, Jair Bolsonaro, now serving a long prison sentence for an attempted coup after he lost the last election 4 years ago.
2: Palestinian officials say Donald Trump's envoy and son-in-law, Jared Kushner, has met a Hamas delegation while in Egypt to discuss the implementation of the US-backed Gaza ceasefire deal. Iran's army chief has announced that a reward will be paid to anyone who kills or captures a United States soldier. General Amir Hatami said the scheme had been drawn up by the army and would be financed by public donations.
4: To whoever, any dear combatant of ours, kills an American or captures one and hands them over to any of the units of the Islamic Republic of Iran army, alongside the great reward of the jihad, we will provide a proper gift. This gift is equivalent to $30,000.
2: Firefighters in Greece say two people have died on the island of Salamis after several fires broke out simultaneously. They say that two bodies were recovered on a beach on the island, which lies opposite Piraeus, the port of Athens. And the 2026 World Pipe or Bagpipe Band Champions have been crowned after 2 days of competition in the Scottish city of Glasgow. The coveted title went to Canada's Simon Fraser University Pipe Band. It's the first time in 16 years that a group from outside the UK has taken the top honour. That's the news summary. Now we return to Sports World and John Bennett.
1: Thank you very much, Alex. So we've had the Community Shield to officially start the English top flight season live on the BBC World Service. Arsenal celebrating a 3-0 victory, but now it's time to build up to a huge game taking place in Morocco. The final of what's been an incredible Women's Africa Cup of Nations with upsets galore, and a certain Gianni Infantino will be in attendance too. So let's cross to Rabat now for all the details on Cameroon against Malawi. It's hello again to Maz Faruqi.
5: John, thank you very much. You join us from deep inside the Moulay El Hassan Stadium. We are here less than 3 hours away from kickoff between the three-time runners at Cameroon and the first-time finalist Malawi. The finale to a tournament that has been described to me as the Women's Africa Cup of Nations of our lifetime. And I love that description because it sums up what's been a really memorable, unpredictable goal fest of a WAFCON that will end regardless of what happens here over the next 5 hours or so with a first-time

0: Lifting this trophy with me to build up to the final are the Gambian sports journalist and commentator Amadou Tamba and CAF commentator Piers Edwards. Lovely to be with you both. We're going to hear from both managers as well, Valentina Geller, the first female coach of Cameroon, and the Malawi boss Lovemore Fazili as well. We will also come to Gianni Infantino and FIFA in a few minutes, the Malawi FA president, thanking the FIFA president for his support earlier this week. But first, to these two teams on the pitch, and Piers, a final between a lucky loser, Cameroon only sneaking into this Cup of Nations when it's expanded to 16 teams at the end of last year, and a team ranked 153 in the world in Malawi. Can you remember a tournament or a final lineup quite like this?
1: No, not at all. You normally get one, and normally Cameroon would, let's say, be the sort of the sensation of the story, given that they haven't qualified. They failed in qualifying, but they made it through when just a week or so after their qualification failure, the Confederation of African Football, CAF, expanded the tournament from 12 teams to 16. They were one of the ones who made it in. Ordinarily, that would be the story. But, of course, Malawi are, as you say, they're not in the top three quarters of sides ranked in the world, and then they're not even in the top half of African sides officially. According to FIFA, they're the 32nd best team on the continent. So it doesn't make much sense. So the way I'm sort of looking at it is Denmark 1992,
0: yeah,
1: against South Africa 96, because South Africa won the tournament as debutants in the men's AFCON all those years ago.
0: I mean, Amadou, we're talking about a final with no Nigeria, no South Africa, no Morocco. I mean, it's just a final lineup. I don't know if you would have predicted a lineup like this when this tournament started, would you?
2: Well, I would not have predicted a final like this, but coming here and watching the fourth game and games come and go, I now believe that African women's football have absolutely improved, and we've really, really seen entertaining football and top-class performance from players, and, well, might have expected Nigeria and others to get into the final, but I believe with this, Malawi and Cameroon, we're up for a great final as well.
0: And what is great about this final, because it's an unpredictable or an unexpected final lineup, is there's real excitement around the two teams, around the players, around the camps, the coaches, but also us as the journalists and the fans as well. I mean, we've got Samuel Eto'o, the obviously former great Cameroon striker, now Football Federation president of his country, coming in, flying in to watch this final. It is, as you say, Amadou, so fantastic for the continent as a whole to have such an unpredictable lineup and to be kind of getting this kind of excitement and the spotlight that it is.
2: Yeah, absolutely. And it shows a lot in terms of performance. It shows a lot in terms of smaller nations trying to close the gap. When Nigeria were pitted to play against Malawi in the opening game here, the bookmakers might have given clear favorites to Nigeria to just go and win 5-6, 7-0. But that's a different scenario. Malawi stepped onto the pitch, had the belief that they can do it. And speaking to the players after that game against Nigeria, after winning against Nigeria, they had the belief that they can go all the way. And they kept on believing since that game. And here they are getting into the final. And remember, it's a team coming into the WAFCON for the fourth time and romping their way all the way to the final. It has been an amazing story for Malawi. And then you talked about Cameroon. They have not been part of the tournament previously. They didn't qualify, but due to their ranking and the CAF deciding to go to 16 teams, they get the opportunity to get into the competition, and it's more or less like, thank you CAF, we're going to take it seriously now.
0: Thank you very much. We've gone all the way to the final. What sets these two teams apart? And I think as well, Piers, and you were commentating on the third, fourth playoff last night, which Algeria won on penalties, is the togetherness of the squads and the coaching setup. It's like a family almost, and you felt that with Algeria as well, against the odds getting the bronze medal last night against Morocco as well. So that's what set these top three apart, I think, maybe at this tournament.
1: Absolutely, but I think you can also include Morocco in that as well, because they're very united. But every time the Algerians talk to the media and the press at conferences, they're always stressing the unity. Their skipper got injured early in the tournament. She's still here 3 weeks on, and that sort of gives that bond. The Cameroonians, there's an amazing story. They changed their coaching crew, you know, just 2 months before we got here, but they're very united, as you can clearly see in the semi-final against Morocco. They came into the Atlas Lionesses den, Indomitable Lionesses themselves, of course, and they just showed the togetherness, and they stuck together, really well organized and well structured, and made it through in really tricky circumstances, so credit to them. As for Malawi, well, this is just dreamland for them. You know, we haven't even Eva mentioned the Chiwenga sisters. He has Temwa and Tabitha, who are obviously the top stars at the end of the pitch. But this is a

0: team that's been built up and built up over the years, and under their coach, they have done amazingly to be here. It's simply incredible, and he seems just about one of the coolest individuals you'll ever meet.
1: He is absolutely one of my favourite people. We're going to hear from him in a moment, but first let's talk about Cameroon. Let's talk about their head coach, Valentina Ngella. Very significant for her to be taking this Cameroon team to this final. The first woman in history to be appointed as head coach of the Cameroon women's team, and she's led them to their first Cup of Nations final in a decade.
2: Effectivement, c'est une grande fierté. C'est une grande fierté de vivre ces moments.
3: I am indeed immensely proud. I am very proud to be living those moments. I think that 2 months ago, no one would have bet on us. I've been managing that team for 2 months on the day now, and I just want to keep thanking our FA president, Mr. Samuel Eto'o, for picking me and for picking my staff. There are good people, competent people with huge qualities. They surround me, support me, and encourage me to be at the top level always. I owe them all. It's teamwork. It's a group work. Mr. Lipov, Dimitri, we have a good collaboration. A very good one, actually. Him, but also Philip, our physio. Frederick, who's our goalkeeper coach. It's the work of a whole team who's going to go far in that competition. I have no words. I'm very moved, and I would like to thank God.
2: Et voilà, j'ai pas de mots. Je suis tout simplement ému et je remercie le Seigneur.
1: Amadou, as Piers is saying, the story of Valentina Ngella at this tournament is remarkable, only in charge for a couple of months. But I think what we love about her is the obvious passion she's got for the job, for her players, for her country. And hearing from her there, she talks about it as a collective, as a team effort. I mean, there's so much to admire about what she has done since she's taken charge of this Cameroon team.
4: Absolutely a very good coach, and has done her nation proud in this tournament so far. And talking about the good team, you look at the Cameroon bench, you will be amazed with the kind of work that they do. And hardly you see their bench getting 2-3 people standing at the same time trying to give instructions. It's either Valentine doing her part. If she goes down on to sit, the assistant steps on. So it's a very good teamwork. And this, to me, it tells me that it's high time African federations trust in their coaches. Samuel Eto'o trusted in Valentine, and she came into this competition and delivered. I think even if she doesn't win the trophy today, she has absolutely done every Cameroonian proud. Talk less of going all the way and winning the trophy. And now she will be extra motivated with her girls after getting that high part delegation from Cameroon coming all the way to support her in this final today. So this is absolutely a very, very good story for her, a very good story for African coaches, and it's high time that African federations invest in their national coaches and trust them.
1: There is real significance as well in her being the first Cameroonian woman to lead this Cameroon side, Piers, and obviously they haven't had it easy either, Cameroon. I mean, it's worth reminding everyone, you know, beating Nigeria in the quarterfinals, then having to get past Morocco in the semis in the nervy penalty shootout, which is something they haven't navigated their way through before either.
0: No, they'd always lost all their penalty shootouts here. We're talking about Valentina Ngella. Let's not forget as well the Dimitri Lipov alongside her.
1: Big fan of him as well. He's been a big personality.
0: They kind of share it, don't they? As Amadou says, they take it in turns to come from the bench to issue instructions. And he's a former youth coach for Morocco women's team, so he was a big help in the semi-finals. We cannot not talk about Michele Biina, the goalkeeper for Cameroon, who was outstanding in the quarterfinals, and everybody thought, well, she can't play any better than that in the semi. And then along came the semi-final. She stayed 4 penalties out of 5. It was just absolutely incredible. She's beaten once all tournament she's conceded. There was a penalty she herself conceded on match day 1 against Mali. She's not been beaten since she was rested for the third group game against Cape Verde. She's been outstanding, but they've got other individuals as well. I was really impressed by Marie Ngoc in the centre of the park, who took over the captaincy the other day against the Moroccans. She just was so impressive, and they're really well drilled, they're well structured. They need a little bit more going forward, I would think. Certainly, we saw the best of Unga Manga in the early days, but we need to see a little bit more from her. But on the flanks, Naomi Eto and Grace Mendua, they've got some really good young talent there, and they've got players for the future, not just for now.
1: Well, let's talk about Lovemore Fasili, the Malawi head coach, leading this team to the final. For him is also a great story. A Malawi coach leading a Malawi team, many of the players he's worked with for a number of years as well. Here is

0: Ardmore facility, speaking to me yesterday on his pride at leading his team to the final.
1: In every football, in every coach, I think we need to reach far like this. So to me, I'm very happy, and I'm sure my friend, my fellow coach is happy too. And we encourage other coaches, I think, in Africa. I think don't doubt ourselves. We have to keep on fighting, keep on creating ideas, keep on, you know, coaching players. And the good thing is you must have a good bond with players. You know, players, they're not animals. These are human beings. And whatever they want to be collected, we should collect them, I think, with the, you know, sober mind. We're not supposed to be very hard on them. These are like our kids at home.
0: Amadou, I think Ludmore Fasili has really become one of our favourite people at this tournament. He's always going everywhere with a big beaming smile on his face. He always speaks so much about the team and how it's a collective effort, but we do have to talk about what he's done in terms of blending the experience of the Chwinga sisters with the youth of the rest of the squad. It's not always an easy thing to do, but it has worked perfectly for Malawi.
2: Yes, seeing his team play in the fourth game against Nigeria, after the game I asked him at the press conference, because I sensed there is something special in this team. So I asked about what is the special thing around this Malawian team. And he talks about the team being together for a while and also trying to bridge the gap of the exposed professional players and players playing nationally in Malawi. Of course, you talk about the Chwinga sisters, Tabita, of course, playing for Lyon, former Champions League winners as well. So that's a very big level to be playing in. And coming in to blend with most of these players, some of them coming from the academy, and having a very good rapport is something really special for Malawi. And having a coach like him who knows them and says the players also knows him very well, so it makes life very easy for him to be able to get the best out of these players. And you can see any time they step onto the pitch, it's a happy family. You see the players and the technical staff smiling, beaming with happiness all along. And then that translates onto the pitch, because out of the 12 goals that they scored, 9 of them have come out of the Chwinga sisters. Temwa netting 5 and Tabita with 4. And then I also looked at this in this way. Temwa and Tabita have gotten something that not every girl child gets in this modern generation. Playing on the same pitch at the highest level of African women's football as siblings is something very rare to get. And they're really loving it, and they're living the dream here in Morocco.
0: And he also made the point again, Ludmore Fasili, there, that if you give these opportunities to African coaches, look what we can do. And again, that's sort of building on the point that you were saying before. He has taken his team all the way to the final against the odds. Nobody was expecting this from him and his side.
2: Exactly. He said when they were coming into the competition, they were minnows. But after securing a place in the final, they're not minnows anymore, because they're up there and can match any team. Just like you said, this competition has been very, very interesting. And to cap it off all, it has been 2 national coaches leading their teams to the finals. That is absolutely another beautiful thing. And then at the end of the day, we're going to have 4-time winners, because we had Nigeria winning it all the way, 10 titles. And then out of all the African countries, we only had 3 teams winning this tournament. So today, there will be a 4th nation, we got to wait and see.
0: It's going to be very historic. Just on Gianni Infantino, we are expecting him to be at this final tonight alongside Patrice Motsepe, president of CAF, of course, African football's governing body. You'll remember earlier this month, CAF publicly backed the beleaguered FIFA president. We've been talking about the story for a number of weeks now on the BBC World Service, Piers. We've reported a lot of opposition from various governing bodies, notably UEFA, European football's governing body, to Gianni Infantino. But Malawi in particular, through this journey for them at this tournament to the final, have been very open to thank him for his support, saying he believed in our project. I know you've spoken to Fleetwood Hire, the Malawi FA president, as well. It's an interesting point to make, isn't it, ahead of this final, that they really feel that FIFA have played their part in getting them the infrastructure to get them to this point.
3: Yes, I mean, you simply cannot underestimate the development money that comes into African member associations and others, let's say, around the world who don't have the resources of the big teams in Europe, about how much of an impact that makes. It's not just here in Malawi. We saw before in Mauritania, they built good stadiums, they built a good FA, they had good pitches, and they got to 3 Africa Cup of Nations for the first time within the last day. It just hadn't happened before. Malawi, they are here, they are rising, they will get 8

0: $1 million from FIFA over a four-year period. They said, you know, the money we get from FIFA every year is more than we get from the government. Fully understandable. Governments in Africa have got bigger issues than dealing with football. Let's be honest, they've got to do health, infrastructure, look after the country, a whole host of things where they should spend the money. So it really does help the money. And of course, therefore, their votes and their backing is going to go to Gianni Infantino. One thing to say about it, Patrice Motsepe said that the whole of Africa is behind. The FIFA president, it doesn't always happen. We've heard this many times before. Infantino got elected in 2016. Africa said we're one block, but it didn't actually plan out that way. So lots of twists and turns still to go. But yes, the money here, it makes a huge, huge difference.
1: Let's return to the matchup on the pitch. Cameroon against Malawi in the 2026 Women's Africa Cup of Nations final. Malawi's superstars, Amadou and Piers have mentioned them. Tabitha and Temwe Chiwenga combined have scored all three of the goals against Algeria in their semi-final win on Wednesday. And in the build-up to this final, I asked the Algerian manager, Farid Benstiti, and first Algerian midfielder, Lina Boussaha, what it's like coming up against them.
2: It's always nice to play against superstars. They keep showing a lot of strength, courage, abnegation with their country, and I just can have a lot of respect for them. They are carrying their team, holding their team, and giving whatever they can to represent their country. So a lot of respect and consideration for these players. They are nice to watch. And respect for our defenders. They keep showing through the game and adversity against them. Unfortunately, they could find a way to score. But yeah, a lot of respect and consideration for these players.
3: I know really well Tabitha, and she's like my friend, and she's a very nice person. First, I think so. I think they understood, the two players, that the sisters understood that it's like they are leader, and they know that they have to put Malawi, because nobody knows Malawi in the world for football. They put Malawi in the first place. That's unbelievable, and you feel that. When you play against them, you don't have time and moments that you can't be concentrated. We feel always when you are coached that you will concede a goal. That's very, very, wow, that's difficult. But I really want to speak about the other players, because it's easy to speak about Benzema or Cristiano Ronaldo or Messi. But football is a team competition, a team sport. And congratulations for the other players, because I think they are more tired than the two sisters.
1: It has been a team effort from Malawi, but crucially, when we boil down this final, it does feel like, doesn't it, the key battle, and you're nodding, Amadou, is going to be between the Chiwenga sisters' forward line, that pace they've got for Malawi, against the Cameroon superstar keeper of this tournament, Mekele Behina.
4: Absolutely right. Tabitha and Temwe will be stepping onto the pitch, wanting to continue doing the goods for Malawi, and why not winning the trophy, but also coming up against Behina is really going to be very tough for them, protected by a wall of Miriam and Esther, very good centre-backs. So it's going to be a tough battle, absolutely.
0: Yes, absolutely. I think there's more to it, of course, than just the Chiwenga sisters against the goalkeeper. They've got a big miss today in the midfield, Malawi, Rose Kadzere, who got the goal to get them into the semi-finals and to get them to the Women's World Cup for the first time ever. Let's not forget that at the men or senior level, or women's first time ever at senior level. Faith Chinsimu is a really good player who I think is shone at this tournament for Malawi. But I do wonder how they're going to cope without Kadzere, especially against a really strong and experienced Cameroonian midfield. And so often we see these games won and lost in midfield.
1: Just finally, regardless of what happens on the pitch tonight, do we think this has been, as we said at the top, the Women's Africa Cup of Nations of our lifetime?
0: Yes, I think it really has been. I think it's been brilliant to see somebody else other than Nigeria come along. They didn't make the semi-finals for the first time. Incredibly, Malawi were the first team to ever put three past Nigeria at this tournament in history. In fact, I had to go and check when I read it, but it's absolutely true. But we've got to pay credit to CAF as well. They put a lot of money into women's football. In 2021, they started the African Women's Champions League, which meant a lot of players got spotted and signed by European clubs. They've expanded this tournament from 12 to 16. seen they've thrown money at the game as well. And you can see the difference between Algeria last year and Algeria this year is black and white. They couldn't score goals for love nor money last year. Now they're a rounded team who've still got a good defence, but they're doing a lot more.

0: up top. African women's football is changing before our eyes, and this is the living proof of it tonight.
1: Yeah, absolutely, I agree, because the level of African women's football has really raised in this competition. I've been covering women's football for over a decade or so. Seeing it here, I am really impressed with the kind of performance, absolutely.
2: Amadou Pierce, thank you for being with us. Amadou Tambo, Gambian sports broadcaster and commentator. Piers Edwards, commentator here at this tournament for CAF as well. There we go, John, a huge few hours ahead then. Cameroon against Malawi in the Women's Africa Cup of Nations final here in Rabat. History is going to be made tonight. We are going to have a first-time winner lifting this trophy in the next 5 hours or so.
3: Thanks very much, Maz. Yeah, great story. Whoever wins, enjoy that final. Can't wait for that one. In our first football commentary of the 2026-2027 English top flight football season, Arsenal beat Manchester City 3-0 to win the Community Shield live on BBC World Service. The Arsenal boss, Mikel Arteta, started the new campaign with a win and a trophy. Let's hear from him now, speaking to Chris Sykes.
4: Yeah, it was a really impressive performance from the start to the end. And a bit surprised because you don't really know what you're going to get when you have 8 or 9 players that they arrived 4 days ago, they got tested and have 1.5 sessions under their belt. What I was sure is that we were going to play with an incredible level of desire because I've seen that from the beginning on in the squad. And yeah, to play against such a quality team and the opponent that we placed against to do what we've done, it was really impressive.
5: How different does it feel this season? You're going into the season as reigning champions, the team everyone kind of wants to shoot at almost. So does it feel different this summer?
4: I think we need to be even more aggressive than last year and to show how much we want it and how we daily we're going to behave to sustain the standards even higher than last year. The squad knows now how to do it, so we know what it takes, and we are very conscious of that, and we want much more.
5: And just 5 days now until the start of the new season, Coventry at home, you'll be really looking forward to that.
4: Yes, very much. Now the season's kicked on, we have the first trophy, and now the Premier League starts, and we know how difficult that is.
3: Mikel Arteta there, but a tough start to life as Manchester City boss for the man who took over from Pep Guardiola, Enzo Maresca. Let's hear from him.
6: I think the goal we conceded after 25 seconds, 30 seconds, unfortunately affect the game in that moment. I think after the goal, the reaction was quite good. Before they scored the second one, we had 3-4 chances to score and to draw the game. And then, unfortunately, we conceded the second one and it became more complicated everything.
5: Just tell us about that sort of opening 30 seconds, as it were, conceding that goal. I mean, you must have been so frustrated at that.
6: Absolutely, absolutely disappointing with that, because in this kind of, you know, game, the level is so similar that when you concede a goal, then become difficult. But again, I think the reaction after the goal we conceded was quite good. We create chances, and then again with 2-0 was even more complicated.
3: Enzo Maresca there. More reaction on the BBC Sport website. So Arsenal begin the new English top flight football season as they ended the last campaign with silverware. They look in fine form already. They scored their first goal today after only 23 seconds. Goodbye for now.
7: Left hand angle of the box. Low ball in. Odegaard must score. Just score. 3-0 Arsenal. And the Premier League champions are looking irresistible once again.
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9: In the studio, Tuesday at 3:30 GMT. In half an hour, we're in the studio.
11: I'm Samuel Okocha in Nigeria, where I've been touring the site of a new film city that's set to transform movie making. I'll be meeting the creative mind behind the project as the country embarks on the next chapter of what's known the world over as Nollywood.
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0: temperatures reaching 39 degrees, 40 across parts of central and western Japan. But it's the combination of the heat plus the humidity that just makes it such a struggle to walk outside during the day.
1: But keeping cool can have

0: BBC News with Govinda Gill. President Luiz Inácio Lula da Silva has promised Brazilians he will not stop fighting to secure them a better future as he launched his campaign for re-election. He said he understood his fellow countrymen much better than more privileged people, a dig at his main rival, Flavio Bolsonaro, the son of the former president. The BBC's Ione Wells watched him speak.
1: President Lula came out onto the stage at this football stadium in the industrial city of São Bernardo do Campo, which is just outside of São Paulo, to black and white images of him here in 1979 and in the 80s, where he as a union leader led strikes demanding better wages and conditions for workers. And there were many references during his speech to the fact that he started his political career here campaigning as a union leader. There were thousands of supporters here in the crowd cheering him on, and much of his speech not only referenced workers and his support of them over the years, but also sovereignty, the fact that he will not let anyone interfere in Brazilian affairs.
0: Flavio Bolsonaro also kicked off his campaign on Copacabana Beach in Rio by promising to get tough on crime. Palestinian officials say Donald Trump's envoy and son-in-law, Jared Kushner, has met a Hamas delegation while in Egypt to discuss the implementation of the US-backed Gaza ceasefire deal. Mr. Kushner also met President Sisi. An Egyptian spokesman said the two men had agreed that all parties should fulfill their obligations. Iran's army chief has announced that a reward will be paid to anyone who kills or captures an American soldier. General Amir Hatami said the scheme had been drawn up by the army and would be financed by public donations.
2: To whoever, any dear combatant of ours, kills an American or captures one and hands them over to any of the units of the Islamic Republic of Iran army, alongside the great reward of the jihad, we will provide a proper gift. This gift is equivalent to $30,000.
0: The report did not say where the killings or abductions should be carried out, but no US ground troops are deployed in Iran. The South Islands of Hawaii have been inundated after Hurricane Lala passed close to the US state. Trees and power lines were downed, two houses were swept away, and one person was killed in a car accident. More than 100,000 homes have lost power. This local resident says she was worried about the ocean sweeping away her home.
3: What I'm most worried about is the ocean coming into my house. I had a little anxiety last night. I was thinking about the ocean coming through, breaking my house down and washing us out to the ocean, washing us out to sea.
0: World News from the BBC. There have been violent clashes ahead of opposition rallies in the western Kenyan town of Homa Bay. Police were deployed to escort a convoy carrying politicians to the venue following reports that groups of armed men were planning to disrupt the meetings. Officers fired tear gas to disperse groups of youth who attacked the vehicles with stones. A journalist for the French news agency was injured. Firefighters in Greece say two people have died on the island of Salamis after several fires broke out simultaneously. They say the bodies were discovered on a beach on the island which lies opposite Piraeus, the port of Athens. Earlier, officials on the Aegean island of Skyros expressed optimism that a forest fire there could soon be brought under control. The Italian Culture Ministry says four works of extraordinary value by the Renaissance artist Antonella de Messina have been stolen from a museum in Sicily. The museum's alarm system was not triggered by the theft. Art thefts are a growing problem in Italy. Jonathan Fruin has more details.
4: The thieves managed to break into the interdisciplinary regional museum in the artist's hometown of Messina overnight and remove the artworks. The pieces stolen include three of the five panels of the 15th century San Gregorio Polyptych. The altarpiece was the only work by the Sicilian painter to have never left his hometown. Investigators are working on the initial suspicion that the paintings were stolen to order. The museum's director described the theft as a great loss for her city and the art world.
0: The 2026 World Pipe or Bagpipe Band Champions have been crowned after 2 days of competition in the Scottish city of Glasgow. The coveted title went to Canada's Simon Fraser University Pipe Band, the first time in 16 years that a group from outside the UK has taken the top honour. That's the latest BBC News.

0: As the world gets hotter, air conditioning is becoming less of a luxury and more of a lifeline. But in many places, staying cool means using more energy that warms the planet. So are we creating a solution or a vicious cycle? Is air conditioning the answer to extreme heat? Welcome to The Climate Question from the BBC World Service. I'm Greer Jackson. We'll be joined by a leading expert on air conditioning and its alternatives later on in the show. But first to Japan, which has been experiencing very hot temperatures indeed. And the government has come up with some interesting measures to try and keep its residents cool. Kurumi Mori, the BBC News Tokyo correspondent, has been following the story. Hi, thanks so much for joining us on The Climate Question.
1: Hi, thanks for having me.
0: How hot has it been and how have you been coping?
1: I mean, it's a sauna. That's probably the best way to put it. The humidity is just suffocating here. Of course, it's hot everywhere and it's been hot in Tokyo as well. The temperatures reaching 39 degrees and 40 across parts of central and western Japan. But it's the combination of the heat plus the humidity that just makes it such a struggle to walk outside during the day.
0: Thousands of people have also been admitted to hospital these last few weeks, right?
1: Yeah, absolutely. I mean, I was crunching the numbers today because they haven't really released the full number. So I went week by week. They've been tracking it since May 1st in terms of how many people were sent to the hospital with a heat stroke. And that number now totals more than 43,000 people across the country in Japan, just for this summer alone for heat stroke. So authorities are urging people to use air conditioning, stay hydrated, you know, replace salt, all the typical things you would expect, and avoid any outdoor activity for a long time.
0: And to sort of give a sense of the urgency of the problem, the government has talked about using new words. Is that right?
1: One new word this
0: year. One new word.
1: Yeah, okay. They introduced. It's called kokushobi. It's for days when temperatures exceed 40 degrees Celsius. And it translates roughly to brutally hot day or a cruelly hot day. And it's a way to make extreme heat easier for people to understand. It's the government's way of trying to protect the public and to signal that it's not just an ordinary day. It's this kokushobi. It's this brutally dangerous condition day, and you need to pay extra caution. So this term is just helping remind people to use AC, take all those precautions, and make sure to check on people around you who are more vulnerable.
0: You've mentioned using AC a couple of times there. Has there been a sort of a huge surge in energy demand as a result of this heat? Is the grid coping okay?
1: So Japan has said that they have prepared for this. So they have enough to be able to supply enough energy. That is largely the case today. So there haven't been reports of any major energy power outages where people aren't able to use their AC. There are other measures that have been taken by Tokyo Metropolitan Government, for example. They have been subsidizing water bills. And so we're paying less for water. It's a way for them to encourage people to turn on the electricity and turn on the AC, because in the past there were reports where people were not turning on the AC because they don't want to rack up their electricity bill.
0: And the government also introduced something called the Cool Biz campaign. What's that?
1: Yeah, so every year, Tokyo Governor Koike has introduced kind of a new word trying to get people to dress down in the offices during the really hot months, because Japan is a quite conservative place and we follow the rules. And often the office, the rule is you wear a shirt and a tie and a suit for men with leather shoes and the whole shebang, even in the summer months in front of clients and so forth. It's quite formal. And so the governor has been trying to push companies to allow employees to wear t-shirts or polos maybe, or short sleeves during the summer so that they're not suffering in the heat. And this year, for the first time ever, what was new was that she's pushing for shorts to be allowed in the office. There's a bit of a controversy. Some women, not all Japanese women, but saying they don't really enjoy seeing leg hair of their male colleagues in the office. But, you know, put that aside, it's just a way for the government to encourage Japanese people who are really used to being so formal to prioritize

0: their health and dealing with the heat over their workplace attire.
1: Right. Okay. And are there other strategies like flexible working, or how, what are the sort of mechanisms is the government relying on to keep people healthy, as you say?
0: Yeah, I mean, they've been encouraging companies to allow for more flexible hours. So that includes shifting commuting hours away from the really, really hot times. So maybe moving up their shifts a little earlier or a little later as well. They're also encouraging maybe working from home some days when it's really, really hot so that they don't even need to step outside. So they are trying to motivate some companies to implement more flexibility in the workplace so that people can stay safer in the heat.
1: And I did read that there were some more sort of traditional practices that are coming to the fore again, like misting.
0: Yeah, you know, I think Japan has been keeping cool by combining some of the traditional techniques with modern solutions. Modern solutions being air conditioning is everywhere and changing the workplace rules like we talked about in energy planning. But the traditional practices we see, one include uchimizu, it's called. It's basically the practice of throwing water onto the streets, especially in front of stores. We see this a lot. It's kind of a way to cool the surrounding area. It actually dates back to the Edo period.
1: So when they're throwing these buckets of waters outside buildings, effectively the water is evaporating and you're walking through a cool cloud. Is that how it works?
0: That's exactly what it feels like. I mean, Japan has implemented, especially for Tokyo 2020 Olympics, which was until Tokyo 2021, but for those, the preparations of the Olympics, they actually installed water mists at places like bus stations and big shopping streets. And I can tell you that when you walk past one of these misting stations that are kind of overhead when you walk, it really does feel like you cool down instantly. They feel amazing. Every time I see one, I kind of run towards it when I'm out shopping and want to cool down. But, you know, Japan's always coming up with these gadgets to keep people cool. If you go to any pharmacy, kind of drugstore, there are gadgets like portable neck fans, handheld electric fans, these ice neck rings they put in the freezer and you wear when you're out. There are disposable cooling towels and sprays that you put on your face and your head. And sun umbrellas are a huge one. I use mine all the time. We even have air-conditioned clothing. Our cameraman, Jiro, actually has one. It's this vest with small fans built in to your jacket.
1: And it works.
0: And it kind of just...
1: Yeah. So I've talked about this on the program before, and everyone was like, no, can't imagine that working. But here is living proof that it works.
0: He rocks it too. He looks very cool, literally. And this year, actually, what went viral was a one-person cooling booth that looks like a giant refrigerator that is supposed to cool you down in 10 minutes. So Japan always coming up with new ways to cool people
1: down. Wait, so that's like in a station or something, and you just walk into the fridge, cool down, and come back out again?
0: Exactly. Huh. Yes.
1: Have you tried it?
0: I have. It is cold. It's quite cold in there. I can see it being great for places like construction sites where, you know, people are out in the heat all day. And I think it actually, to be more serious, I do think that it could be something that helps people in more emergency situations and to be able to just cool their body quickly, because it is pretty chilly in there. I mean, I was cold by the time I got out, but I can attest that it does cool you down. It is effective. I've been told that it's quite pricey. So to actually buy one, operate one, that's another problem. But, you know, at least the innovation is there. At least people are trying to think of ways to keep cool in the future.
1: Karumi, thank you so much for your time today. I really appreciate it.
0: Thank you.
1: A reminder that you're listening to The Climate Question from the BBC World Service. I'm Greg Jackson, and this week we're asking, is air conditioning the answer to extreme heat? As always, if you have your own question you'd like us to answer, then email theclimatequestion@bbc.com. Now, let me introduce you to our next guest, Dr. Radhika Khosla, Associate Professor, as well as an expert in policy and urban climatology at the University of Oxford in the UK. You've also been on the programme one or two times now. Welcome back.
2: Thank you. It's so nice to be here.
1: Now, we know temperatures are soaring in Japan, as we've just been hearing, but all across the world, and we're projected

0: to get many more heat waves as the climate changes. What does that mean for air conditioning? Are we just all going to be installing a lot more of it as time goes on?
1: Unfortunately, it does mean that air conditioning sales are going to rise around the world. The International Energy Agency predicts that we're going to have an equivalent of 10 new air conditioners every second for the next 30 years.
0: Every second?
1: Every second. And wow. That leads to an energy consumption that's equivalent to that of the United States, Japan, and Europe. So we are at the brink of what we call an S-curve, which is the rise in air conditioning that we're going to see. And it's interesting, actually, by the end of the century, global demand just from air conditioning alone is going to be much higher than that from heating, which is really quite shocking because our energy discourse has been dominated by thinking about how we're going to keep ourselves warm in the winter. But that table is turning entirely.
0: Wow. Okay. You say unfortunately, but we've just been hearing in Japan that people need air conditioning because the temperatures are so high. Even with air conditioning, thousands of people are being admitted to hospital. Lions are dying in zoos. So just slightly unpack that. Why do you say unfortunately? It sounds life-saving.
1: Yeah, and that's a good question. And actually, air conditioning is life-saving. You know, in Singapore, when Lee Kuan Yew was asked what made civilization possible in the tropics, he said it was air conditioning. And there are so many large parts of the world where we would not be able to inhabit if we did not have air conditioning. I say unfortunately because when air conditioning becomes the first go-to solution for how we deal with the increased, prolonged and extreme heat that we're going to face and are facing, it places stresses across the system that is not able to be met. So, you know, we're going to see the grid collapse, we're going to see emissions rise, we're going to see all kinds of other impacts that actually are quite detrimental. And we reach a vicious cycle because then you're in a world where it's getting warmer, we're using air conditioning to be able to protect ourselves. That's leading to more emissions and more energy use that is then making the world warmer, and then we need more air conditioning.
0: Right. But if in future, say, our grids are made up of mostly renewable energy, right, that doesn't lead to carbon emissions, why is it problematic if we do go to AC as our first solution?
1: So when we're in a world where we have an entirely decarbonized grid, then actually it's a different problem to solve. The truth is that right now we're very far from that. When we look at the grid globally and we look at, you know, where do our energy supplies come from, they're still predominantly fossil fuel based. And the rate of air conditioning that we're dealing with today is so high, that IEA number that I just told you about. So the pace of increase of air conditioning use is just not matched by that of decarbonization of the grid in this moment, which means that what we're buying and purchasing and using is actually running off a fossil fuel-based grid for the most part, which is then leading to all of these emissions.
0: Is air conditioning becoming more energy efficient?
1: It is, and that is good news. So when we look across different countries, whether that's in Japan or in India or in Europe or in China, we are seeing minimum energy performance standards go up. Are they the best that they could be? Probably not. And also, you know, there isn't a harmonization across different countries. So different countries have different levels. Ideally, we want to be in a world where this is, you know, everyone is following best practice. But also, often what happens is that the energy efficient standards and the, you know, the technologies that are in the market, you have both the really efficient ones and then the sort of middle of the range ones. Mm-hmm. And people end up buying the middle of the range technologies much more than the highly energy efficient ones.
0: Right, because there's less upfront cost, even though in the long term. Yeah. I looked at this with my fridge, actually, and I could pay about four times the price for a more energy efficient fridge, but it would take something like 7 years to make that money back.
1: Yeah.
0: It's a really hard challenge to navigate.
1: It is hard, and this is where the role of policy and incentives is very helpful.
0: And the other challenge I've read about air conditioning units is these refrigerant gases. Can you just tell me a bit about them and why they're so problematic?
1: So air conditioning does use refrigerant gases, and these gases are F gases, and they have very high global warming potential, actually much higher than that of carbon dioxide. And most air conditioning units leak when we have maintenance issues, when there is an end of

0: life issue, you have these gases that are then circulating in the atmosphere that actually raise temperatures more than are already being inflated. And so there are actually two forms of emissions that come from air conditioning. One is direct, which is through the refrigerant leakage, and then the indirect, which is through the emissions that come from electricity use.
1: Right. Okay. And which is bigger of the two?
0: The emissions over electricity over time. Also, policy-wise, we are in a world where, you know, the Montreal Protocol and the Kigali Amendment to the Montreal Protocol, which over 150 countries have signed, are phasing down refrigerant gases. And it's actually one of the more successful climate agreements globally. So we should be in a world where we see those phase down over time.
1: Right. Okay. And I've stood next to an air conditioning unit, actually, just this weekend at my grandparents' house. And I noticed that a lot of heat comes out the side of the air conditioning unit. I just wonder if there are lots of these everywhere, whether that has the capacity to increase the local temperature as well.
0: It absolutely does. And when you have this waste heat from the air conditioner that is ejected into the urban canyon, then you're making that space much warmer, which actually then has an impact on the indoor space, because then, you know, that heat travels back into the indoor space. And then again, you need more air conditioning to be able to cool off from it. So it does exacerbate the urban heat island effect, which is the phenomenon of urban areas being much warmer than their surrounding areas. But also there's a real question of equity there, because often you have people who work outdoors, who don't have access to an air conditioner, who are then suffering more because they have this waste heat that is coming to them.
1: Right. So the effect is big enough that it can impact the people you're describing.
0: Absolutely. But it also impacts energy consumption at that urban level, because it raises the demand for cooling.
1: Okay. So is the solution just to ditch aircon, or is it still part of the solution?
0: It's absolutely part of the solution. I think the intensity, the frequency, and the duration of extreme heat means that we're going to need more and more air conditioning around the world. We also have a number of vulnerable spaces like hospitals, like care homes, where you're going to need air conditioning. So in no way am I suggesting that this is, you know, a terrible thing that we should not go near. But what I am saying is that let's do things in the right order, and let's follow what we call a cooling hierarchy, which is to say, what are the steps in which we provide thermal comfort that are then sustainable, that allow us to live in a world, say by the middle of the century, where we have thermal comfort for everyone, but we're doing it without destroying the planet.
1: Right.
0: Because that's the goal, right? We are going to need thermal comfort for everybody. But how can we achieve that without actually, you know, sort of burning the planet down?
1: So what are those steps which give us the biggest bang for buck?
0: So one of the most important things is to do passive cooling first. Now, passive cooling is when we take steps to provide thermal comfort that are not energy intensive. Some of the most important ones are, first, to cut solar gain, which is through things like shading. The second is to enable ventilation, which, you know, in most homes, especially in the developed world and in cold climates, we don't have access to. And modern buildings around the world, actually, you know, often are glass structures where you can't open a window. And then the third way to do that is to actually use low energy technologies such as fans and evaporative coolers. So if we work with these methods first, and then make sure that the technologies that we are putting in place are really energy efficient, you know, that they are following the best practices globally and are harmonized globally in terms of their energy efficiency, we are cutting down the load of what the air conditioning needs to serve. Mm-hmm. And in doing that, we're actually then preserving equity, we're preserving cost, you know, we're preserving the load on the grid, and that allows us to reach sustainable solutions. Actually, what we find is that, you know, if we're looking at sort of mid-century, we will probably be able to reduce about 60%+ of greenhouse gas emissions just by following passive cooling, minimum energy efficiency technology standards, and rapidly phasing out refrigerant gases.
1: Right.
0: And then that last third, right, how do we get rid of those, that last third of emissions, is by decarbonizing the grid.
1: Right.
0: And if you do that, you're in a world by middle of the century

0: where you have thermal comfort for everyone and you're near zero emissions cooling.
1: So this idea of passive cooling, if I think about my house, what sorts of things would I be looking at doing to my house to get some of the gains, the solar gains, I don't even know what that is, that you were describing?
0: That's the amount of heat that's coming into your home, right? So how do you reduce the amount of heat that's coming out? Or just have shading, you know? So it's really simple things like shutters, like curtains, like having awnings outside, external shutters, internal shutters. Actually, Europe is great for that. You know, you look at hot climates and hot parts of Europe, like in Italy or in Spain, the built environment is made to adapt to that. You know, there's loads of shading. So just, you know, don't allow the sun to come in. That's probably one of the most important things we can do. And then the second one is to enable ventilation. And to cool at night is particularly important because that's when temperatures drop. And that's when, if you allow your built environment to cool down, it kind of, you know, builds resilience for
1: so
0: the next day.
1: That's when you want to keep all the windows open.
0: That's right. Yeah. That's right.
1: And the evapo-cooling technique you talked about, what's that?
0: Yeah, so evaporative cooling, similar to what is being used in Japan, is the ability to use water as a way to reduce temperatures. And that is by, you know, the method that is being used in Japan by throwing water on the streets. But more commonly, you know, it is through the use of green roofs or the planting of trees. Because what that does is, you know, they use the heat to actually evaporate the water as opposed to using the heat to heat up. And that allows for a cooling effect that is actually very powerful. Another way to do this, which is actually even less intensive, is to have higher reflectivity of your surfaces. So painting surfaces white or painting them with high reflectivity, you know, sort of colors and paints, actually allows the radiation that's coming in to be reflected off instead of entering the building. And, you know, that in some cases is easier than planting trees or having a green roof or a green wall, and also has a very powerful effect.
1: Brilliant. Thank you so much, Radhika. I really appreciate your time today.
0: Thank you. Lovely to be here.
1: And thank you for listening. Don't forget, if you have a climate question of your own, then you can send it in to us. Remember, the email is theclimatequestion@bbc.com. The production team were Diane Richardson, Simon Watts, Ricardo McCarthy, and Tom Brignall. I'm Greg Jackson, and from all of us, goodbye.

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1: Dad, I've always wanted to ask you, how did your dad feel when you became Rastafarian?
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9: BBC News with Govinda Gill. President Lula has promised Brazilians to keep on fighting to secure them a better future as he launched his campaign for re-election. Speaking at a Sao Paulo stadium, the 80-year-old said he understood his fellow countrymen much better than more privileged people, a dig at his main rival, Flavio Bolsonaro. The right-wing candidate kicked off his campaign on Copacabana Beach in Rio by promising to get tough on crime. Palestinian officials say Donald

0: Trump's envoy and son-in-law, Jared Kushner, has met a Hamas delegation while in Egypt to discuss the implementation of the US-backed Gaza ceasefire deal. Iran's army chief has announced a reward of $30,000 for anyone who kills or captures an American soldier. General Ameh Hatami said the bounty would be doubled if the killer was a woman. Iraqi judicial authorities say they've seized $20 million and 60 kilos of gold in a corruption case involving the suspended deputy oil minister Adnan al-Jumaili. There have been violent clashes ahead of opposition rallies in the western Kenyan town of Homa Bay. Firefighters in Greece say two people have died on the island of Salamis after several fires broke out simultaneously. They say the two bodies were recovered on a beach on the island, which lies opposite Piraeus. The South Islands of Hawaii have been inundated after Hurricane Lala passed close to the US state. The Italian Culture Ministry says four works of extraordinary value by the Renaissance artist Antonella de Messina have been stolen from a museum in Sicily. In football, the Women's Africa Cup of Nations will have a first-time champion as two unexpected countries meet in the final in Morocco shortly. Cameroon take on Malawi, who haven't competed in the tournament before. That's the latest BBC News.
1: I'm in Lagos, Nigeria's commercial capital, and a city I've watched grow into a thriving movie-making hub. I've seen it evolve since I was a young boy, when films weren't on streaming platforms. They lived out here in the open, sold in traffic, posters on shop fronts, radio jingles announcing the next big release. I watched that street-level hustle with real intrigue. It was that energy, actors and producers taking distribution into their own hands, that helped turn Nollywood into one of the world's most prolific film industries. And that do-it-yourself spirit shaped how I think about storytelling. Today, I'm standing on a wide stretch of scrubland on the edge of Lagos, where plans are underway for a film city, a purpose-built home for African storytelling and training. In this program, we're following the very first steps of this ambitious idea as its backers turn ambition into reality. This is The Documentary. In the studio, Africa's first film city, from the BBC World Service. I'm Samuel Okocha, a journalist, producer, and filmmaker based these days between Lagos and Abuja, and someone who's witnessed the Nollywood revolution at first hand. I remember the home video boom, sold in places that really mattered. Alaba and Idumota, two of Lagos' biggest commercial hubs, and Onitsha's Iweka Road in the east. Pound Road Aba was also in the mix. Those weren't just markets. They were the backbone of Nollywood's distribution.
2: Cameras rolling. All right, so take two, scene one, take two.
3: Sorry, excuse me, why are we having background noises now, distracting the actors?
1: What Fast forward to 2026, Lagos is preparing for a revolution in Nigeria's Nollywood tale. On the outskirts of the commercial capital, a new chapter is beginning. One bringing together a fresh generation of 21st century filmmakers and storytellers.
2: What's your aperture? What are you exposing?
1: These are just some of the young filmmakers being put through their paces ahead of the building of an ambitious new film city called Kibulonia. This is very much a partnership for Lagos, but it's bigger than that. It's a dream all those involved hope will take Africa and African filmmaking to a whole new level. The core partners and collaborators for this project are the Del York Group, a Nigerian development and media conglomerate, as well as American-based Storyland Studios. Here's Peter McGowan, their chief executive officer.
4: Storyland Studios was contracted as the master planning designer and integrator of multiple visions from different stakeholders, from the government to the film developer to the potential needs of the housing that we call story circles. We designed this as a catalyst for change, for jobs, opportunities, and economic development.

0: development, but most importantly, change in the overall perception of not only Nigeria, but the entire continent of Africa.
1: Meanwhile, TSC Global, a Singapore-based investment firm, partnered in a $4.5 billion joint venture to build the initiative. And then there's the Lagos State Government, providing regulatory backing, state support, and the 100-hectare land allocation in Ekpe. And at the center of all this ambition is the man who first imagined Kebulania, Linus Idausa, CEO of the company Del York International, the driving force behind this tremendously ambitious idea for Africa's first film city, right here on the edge of Lagos. It's early 2026 and I'm meeting Linus for the first time. Linus spent years working at the sharp end of Nigeria's media and advertising industries. He was with the US firm CNN International, where he helped Nigerian companies advertise on the network and in the process produced the commercials and short films that went with them.
2: I'm an accidental creative. It pretty much started from a kind of love relationship that I had with CNN. We kind of saw a gap very clearly as to how authentic African stories could be told and the representations made by corporates on the platform. I saw firsthand the genius that lies within Nigeria's creative industry. Young talents who could produce themes that would blow your mind. So that initiated our first partnership with the New York Film Academy, having trained over 30,000 young creative individuals from music to film production to cinematography, woodwork, architecture, and all of that. This was one of the foundational stages for what set out for us to start our capacity building company for the creative industries.
1: But I wanted to understand the deeper spark. What made Linus believe a project on the scale of a new film city was even possible?
2: In Nigeria and across Africa, we have some of the most powerful, genius talents you'll find anywhere in the world. But I believe what was lacking was a system, a structure, and also an infrastructure. I remember a major event that was a very defining moment for me. We had just finished a program that was designed for people in the Niger Delta area. And we had gotten ex-militants who wanted to find new ways of thinking their lives going forward. And so we came up with a program to see how we could get them to begin to tell stories using cameras rather than using guns. It speaks to the genius that exists within the young minds we have in country. I went to Abuja, the capital city, and I saw a mammoth crowd. They were all cramped in a stadium, hundreds of thousands of young creative people applying for one job from one government agency. And on the news that evening, about 7 to 8 people died in the stampede. It struck a chord in me that creative, gifted people had to be killed because of that desire to better themselves. That event is what I can trace back to, one of the engines that got me thinking about addressing the biggest challenge that the industry has, which I believe is structure.
1: Of course, even without a film city, Nigeria already shines on the global film stage. It's world famous for Nollywood, a name people recognize as quickly as Hollywood or Bollywood. But fame is one thing, and scale is another. I wanted to understand just how successful Nollywood really is. So I've come to meet Dr. Shuaibu Oseni at his office in the center of Lagos. He heads Nigeria's National Film and Video Censors Board.
3: It's a multi-billion dollar industry that's created employment for a huge number of talents. It has contributed to our GDP. In terms of production, we are the continent's leading production machine. At the Censors Board, we receive about 2,500 films in a year. That's the ones that come through us officially. There are a lot others that are uploaded without coming here, because you can upload

0: your phone. What kind of impact would you say Nollywood has had on the Lagos economy?
1: It has exposed Lagos in so many ways. Most of the production studios are here. They'll be paying taxes to the Lagos state government. I also know that the best of the movie markets are in Lagos, Igumota, in Alaba, and the rest of them. The only aspect where I know that we are losing a lot of revenue is the fact that there are no production lots, no big studios to carry out post-production. So they shoot here, and then they go abroad to go and do post-production. And the filmmaker goes to Bulgaria, goes to South Africa. So those revenues go there. We've just had some flickers at some festivals. We may need to be more deliberate in making sure that we have theatrical releases internationally, because that's where the real money is.
0: Even though Nollywood has improved tremendously, there is also tremendous room for improvement in terms of what is achievable.
1: Yes, very well. We've conquered the continent. Our industry have given birth to other industries. Gollywood, Ugandan wood, Gambian wood. We've inspired production there. And so now it is time for us to begin to think about, you know, conquering the world. India has got to Hollywood. China has got into Hollywood. Even in Nigeria, we go to the cinema to watch Indian films. But I doubt whether you'll be watching a Nigerian film in an Indian cinema.
0: The film city that is springing up in Lagos, what kind of impact do you think that would have?
1: Tremendous impact. One of the problems that we have is that we lack the infrastructure to make movies. What is called the film city now? You write there, you create there, you produce there, and you get out to the market. If you're in your film city, nobody comes there to disturb you.
2: Nollywood, it's a success story that has been happening for that grew organically without the support of the private sector or heavily the government. It grew organically by itself. But I think that the ways that we come in to find ways of complementing that success story by focusing heavily on the quality of productions that come in, the structure that is needed to be able to compete more globally.
3: There's always been the need for Nigeria's creative industry to have a home, a place where all can go to experience creativity at its best. What if we had the power to change the future of African creativity? What if there was a city where stories are born? This is the beginning of a new community, a new ecosystem, a new city.
4: So, the name Kibolania, where does that come from?
2: It was curled from the most ancient name of Africa, which was called Al-Kibolan, the mother of mankind, the Garden of Eden, as they called it at the time. And so, Kibolania represents a place that brings memory of our true African identity that we intend to bring back with this project. And so when you walk into this place, you feel like you've been transported into a totally different world, a world where Africans in diaspora, the historians who have read about what Africa truly represented, begins to see a coordinated system that is driven by the spirit of excellence, but most importantly, the power of narrative storytelling that is meant to reveal what it really means to be an African.
0: Wow. Why Lagos and why now?
2: Lagos has become that cultural capital for the creativity that not just Nigeria, but Africa represents. So then why now? I don't think the world has yet seen the creative genius of our fashion designers, of our gamers, of our broadcast journalists, of filmmakers. I think there's no better time to be able to show that through authentic African genius in creative storytelling and productions.
0: And it's not just filmmakers here who see the potential.
5: We're talking about how can we get U.S. companies to come and invest.
0: That's Will Stevens, the former U.S. Consul General here in Lagos.
5: For nearly a decade, the U.S. Consulate has been supporting Delure Creative Arts with grants and so much more. Our investment in the

0: creative industries is both at a people-to-people level, but we also believe that it's a catalyst to increase investment from U.S. companies and organizations.
1: So what will the Film City mean in practice? What's the vision for this structure we keep hearing about?
2: So Kebulania is a creative technology district that is designed specifically to address the latest challenges that we have within the creative industry, that captures some of the most brilliant talents from across Africa within the creative and tech industries. They will be trained in our first of its kind creative technology university that we're building. It is also going to house a creative industrial district that would house sound stages, production theaters, workshops, where these talents will be able to produce firsthand within the same location products that will be exported, products that will be consumed domestically as well. It will have a residential township where these creative minds could actually live, work, and play. And on the back of it, a tourism-driven, Africa-themed park that would also celebrate the genius of our culture. We also want a place that these young creatives can live, work, and play and exchange ideas, inspire themselves, live in campuses that have African themes that reminds them of what they have done in the past and what the future could actually look like, to create an opportunity for experimenting different ideas around creative products that could be exported to the world. And so for us, this is more than a business or a project. This is more like a calling.
3: So this is Mr. Kimnak. He's
1: our executive. It's April 2026, and I'm sitting in on one of the early project meetings.
4: That aspect of the communication plan has to be more the community. Like I always say to you guys, we don't speak above their heads. From experience, is important.
1: There's a lot of attention on communication, how the project is explained, how the community hears it, how government interprets it. Clarity and alignment are the constant watchwords.
4: We've had this issue in the past, so when we're doing, we're explaining, so things don't get lost in translation.
1: And then there's the practical issues of construction, and at this meeting, fencing.
5: Regarding fencing, because we are trying to do a new type of fence, I was able to get that we had gotten quotes.
1: The fencing comes up several times. Quotes, designs, long-term suitability. It's one of the first visible elements of the site, and the team wants to get it right.
5: We'll make a decision on what type of fence we want to use. That could take about less than a week, right?
1: Sitting here, you get a sense of how many moving parts there are at this stage.
5: We are following up as much as we can, really.
1: This isn't a neat linear build. The plan for Kebulania keeps shifting, and running through it all is one man trying to hold the finance, the politics, and the creative ambition in his head at the same time.
2: I often joke with myself that I'm a hydra-headed monster. I have my hands in a number of things on a daily basis. My day starts out with, of course, giving thanks to God for being alive and giving us this vision, talking with my team whenever I get the chance to do that, finding out where things are, increasing confidence in the project where it needs to be, because when you're doing projects like this, every setback can be a forum for doubts.
1: Can you describe a recent day that captures the reality, the pressure, the pace, the problem solving?
2: You get, for example, to spend thousands of dollars to hire some of the best hands and minds to build a project, and then you come to terms with the fact that they might not be built out for it. They might not understand the nuances of taking a vision and taking ownership of a vision, and you'd have to deal with issues of cancelled flights when you have meetings with potential investors in the Middle East or in the US. We're still very much in the phase where a lot of thinking, a lot of learning is needed. Discipline, focus is needed.
1: What's unexpected skills or instincts have you had to develop

0: along the way.
1: Patience, patience, patience, patience, patience. To also be able to understand people's perception around projects like this, because there have been several projects that have been tried like this before now, and you find people doubting, oh, can you guys really do this? The environment can be structurally challenging to get certain things done sometimes. And if you rely on the inadequacies, the shortcomings, the frailties, you won't be able to get anything done.
0: What parts of the work keeps you awake at night?
1: It's important getting this right. That's what keeps me awake at night. The details, like what are we missing? What is happening in the world today? What do we learn from the success stories and the failures of projects of this kind globally?
0: What has surprised you?
1: It is so strange that potential investors or people who were familiar with the potential that exists within the creative and tech industries have not been able to grasp the immense opportunity that lies within a country like Nigeria and some of these African countries. And those also who are in the development finance organizations or commercial banks still haven't yet grappled with the opportunity that lies within this space. That for me has been a massive surprise. It is something that reinforces our belief in the fact that once we are able to get this up and running, then it will be a totally different story.
2: And as Linus and his team navigate those shifting sands, there's another challenge on the horizon, one that isn't about land or funding or timelines, but about the future of creativity itself.
1: So we are leveraging on AI. Some years ago, we're thinking about tons of sound stages, big sound stages for productions and all that. Now we're thinking about virtual sound stages. We're thinking about post-production services. What would it look like? You know, what type of post-production services do we need? All that is changing with the emphasis we've had on animations, rendering farms, the type of equipment needed to produce these themes. We're seeing new ways of adapting new technologies around AI to facilitate the type of creative products that come out of Kibalania.
0: So it's May 15th, 2026, and I've just switched my phone to see a flurry of messages from the team inviting me at short notice to a very special day. It turns out the site of the Film City is going to be blessed today by the local community. Ooh, okay. So brilliant. But it's going to take me ages to get there. I better get out my bed and in the shower. It's over 3 hours later and I've now arrived at the palace. And wow, it's packed. So many people here. The palace is the seat of the traditional ruler for the Ejiri community in the Epe area of Lagos, which covers the Film City site. I've arrived just in time to hear an address from the Oba, or the Kabiyesi, or what some might call the king.
3: And for this project, we will be to well-funded Lansem support.
2: The Oba is welcoming everyone involved in the project. Linus is here along with other stakeholders and members of the community. And there's a very special welcome for a Chinese guest, Diana Chen, who is vice chairman of the China-Africa Business Council.
3: I'm welcoming our big Madame the chairman of Beijing Motors with all our big, beautiful from China, can I say to
2: the Chinese community here in Lagos are very supportive of the Film City project.
4: We share one dream, we work together, we make the dream happen. As a fight chief of Nigeria, yes, I will do my job, yes, for this community.
2: From the celebrations in the palace, we're off to the site.

0: This film city site covers about 100 hectares, roughly 247 acres, set inside Egeri's wider 10,000 acres. All of Nigeria's different faith communities are represented here today, and the ceremony is being led by the Oba.
1: Father, we commit this land into your hands.
2: Amen.
1: Let it be fruitful.
2: Amen.
1: Let it be fruitful.
2: Amen.
1: Let it be fruitful.
2: Amen.
0: The Oba's blessing is followed by prayers from other faiths. So Linus talks about creating an authentic film city in Lagos. And today has certainly felt very authentically African.
3: So let's stand up. Stand up.
0: And those authentic filmmakers of the future are already here, being put through their paces at the Del York Training Academy in the center of Lagos.
3: Because it's going to be a wide shot. Chine, what's your character name?
4: Tommy.
3: The way you dropped that bag, it was abrupt.
0: And the types of films being made here are tremendously diverse, including drama, history, romance, comedy, and animation.
5: 7 films I've directed, but I feel like I needed more knowledge, so I came here to learn, so that when I do films, I will be able to say, okay, like people just, I feel this thing. I want to know what the lights, the camera, everything is saying.
6: I don't know if you're aware of a project called Cabolinia. It's actually an African city film project. What kind of impact do you think such a facility is going to have?
5: It's going to help Nollywood grow in ways that it has not grown before. So with that kind of thing, we'll have our sets, we'll have our ghetto sets, we'll have our express, we'll have our train stations, we'll have our offices.
7: And 3, 2, 1, action.
0: The blessing I witnessed in May was the spark. The build is still to come. I've only captured a tiny snapshot of this project in its design and development stages. But I'm told people will see the vision for Cabolinia, not just on paper, but in some ways physically on the ground by the end of 2027. You've been listening to the documentary, In the Studio, Africa's First Film City. It was presented by me, Samuel Okocha, in Lagos. The producer is Ashley Byrne, and it was a Made in Manchester production for the BBC World Service.
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10: From a life in business to the business of life, I meet the French Christian who, after his sister was badly injured in a car accident, established a network of houses where severely disabled and able-bodied people live together.
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11: This is Alex Ritson with the newsroom. The main candidates in Brazil's presidential election launch their campaigns as incumbent Lula da Silva takes on the son of his predecessor.
12: My vote, all blank, all null. When election time comes, everyone talks about how they're going to make improvements, that they're going to do this and that, and then they disappear.
11: Our correspondent reports from a smouldering market in the Ukrainian capital Kyiv shortly after a massive Russian airstrike. The much-broken memorandum of understanding between the US and Iran is hours away from its 60-day expiration date. Premier League champions Arsenal beat Manchester City 3-0 in the official curtain-raiser to the English football season, and
13: I think it's incredibly risky. We're talking about shark species here that is a true apex predator. You wouldn't walk into the Serengeti and try and, you know, put your hand on the face of a lion.
11: Social media influencers getting bitten while chasing the perfect shark photo.

BBC News with Govinda Gill. President Luiz Inácio Lula da Silva has promised Brazilians he will not stop fighting to secure them a better future as he launched his campaign for re-election. He said he understood his fellow countrymen much better than more privileged people.

0: issue of patriotism has become such a key campaign issue. President Lula himself came out onto the stage with a huge Brazilian flag, something that for many years was a symbol, if displayed outside someone's home, that they were a supporter of Jair Bolsonaro. Now, he is certainly trying to reclaim that image of patriotism, of sovereignty, as part of his left-wing campaign in this election.
1: Palestinian officials say Donald Trump's envoy and son-in-law, Jared Kushner, has met a Hamas delegation while in Egypt to discuss the implementation of the US-backed Gaza ceasefire deal. Mr. Kushner also met President Sisi. An Egyptian spokesman said the two men had agreed that all parties should fulfill their obligations. Iran has announced a bounty of $30,000 for each American soldier who's captured or killed. Kasra Naji of BBC Persian reports.
2: The reward was announced by the Iranian army's top commander, Major General Amir Hatemi. He said whoever kills an American serviceman or captures one and hands them over to any of the army's units will be provided with a proper gift, a cash sum of $30,000. He said the money would be crowdsourced through what he called a financial jihad. Previously, the Iranian parliament had proposed a $50 million reward for assassinating President Trump, a proposal that has yet to be legislated.
1: There have been violent clashes ahead of opposition rallies in the western Kenya town of Homa Bay. Police were deployed to escort a convoy carrying politicians to the venue, following reports that groups of armed men were planning to disrupt the meetings. Richard Kagoe reports.
3: There's been tension in Homa Bay town on the shores of Lake Victoria, where opposition leaders are holding a series of meetings to rally support for a new political outfit. Rowdy youth erected makeshift barricades on roads, disrupting movement in parts of the town. Police fired tear gas to disperse the groups to clear the way for the convoys. Elections are to be held in Kenya next year, and recent polls have seen intercommunal violence. The current president, William Ruto, was indicted by the International Criminal Court, but charges were dropped after witnesses declined to testify.
1: World news from the BBC. The South Islands of Hawaii have been inundated after Hurricane Lala passed close to the US state. Trees and power lines were downed, two houses were swept away, and one person was killed in a car accident. More than 100,000 homes have lost power. Lala has now been downgraded to a tropical storm. The Italian Culture Ministry says four works of extraordinary value by the Renaissance artist Antonello da Messina have been stolen from a museum in Sicily. The museum's alarm system was not triggered by the theft. Art thefts are a growing problem in Italy. Jonathan Fruin reports.
4: The thieves managed to break into the interdisciplinary regional museum in the artist's hometown of Messina overnight and remove the artworks. The pieces stolen include three of the five panels of the 15th century San Gregorio Polyptych. The altarpiece was the only work by the Sicilian painter to have never left his hometown. Investigators are working on the initial suspicion that the paintings were stolen to order. The museum's director described the theft as a great loss for her city and the art world.
1: Police in Zimbabwe say 12 more bodies have been recovered from Lake Kariba, where a ferry capsized, raising the death toll to 84. Search and recovery operations are continuing. It's one of Zimbabwe's worst maritime disasters in years. In football, the Women's Africa Cup of Nations will have a first-time champion as two unexpected countries meet in the final in Morocco shortly. Cameroon are in the last two for the first time in a decade. They take on Malawi, who haven't competed in the tournament before. They're ranked 153rd in the world, and it would be the biggest upset in the history of WAFCON if they triumph. But their team includes two stars of the tournament so far, sisters Tabitha and Temwa Chawinga, who've scored between them nine of Malawi's 12 goals at the tournament. BBC News.
5: Hello, this is Alex Ritson with the newsroom. We begin the programme in Brazil.
6: O nosso presidente, Luiz Inácio Lula da Silva!
5: In a white shirt and a matching sun hat, the country's left-wing president, Lula da Silva, stepped out onto the stage in front of thousands of supporters in the May the 1st stadium near Sao Paulo to launch his re-election campaign. It was the same place where he stood on a table without a sound system to address 60,000 striking metal workers in 1979.

0: beginning his rise from factory worker to Brazil's first working-class president. Nearly 50 years on, a new generation of digital app delivery workers in the gig economy are wondering if he will also fight to protect them.
1: My vote, all blank, all null. It's always been like that. Because let's say, when election time comes, everyone talks about how they're going to make improvements, that they're going to do this and that, and then they disappear.
2: There's also the question of discrimination, because whether you like it or not, in our country, they discriminate a lot against our profession. Some consider it their profession, others don't. But also, not everyone wants to spend their whole life on top of a motorcycle.
0: Meanwhile, more than 300 kilometres away, under the sun of Copacabana Beach, Lula's main rival kicked off his own campaign.

0: And on his chest to Brazil's national anthem was Flavio Bolsonaro, senator of Rio de Janeiro and son of Jair Bolsonaro, the right-wing former president who was sentenced to 27 years in prison for his role in the plot to overturn the 2022 election and retain power, which he is serving under house arrest. Limiting the powers of the Supreme Court, slashing taxes and being tough on crime are all key promises made by his son, Flavio, ahead of the October the 4th presidential vote. Well, our South America correspondent, Ione Wells, was at President Lula's rally in Sao Paulo. I asked her if voters feel he is the right man for modern Brazil.
1: There are certainly concerns about his age. I think some have drawn parallels, for example, with the last US election campaign and Joe Biden being the age that he was. Lula is 80. He is, though, I think very keen to show that he still has the strength to lead the party for the next couple of years. He regularly posts and even live streams workout videos of himself trying to show that he is still fit and healthy. And I think certainly one of the challenges that the left has is that there isn't really anybody else obvious in the waiting to take over from him. He is still very much seen as the main figurehead of the left in Brazil. The left is pretty much united around him for this election campaign, and I think that is partly something that he referenced today in this rally. He chose to do the rally at a football stadium in the industrial city of São Bernardo do Campo, which is just outside of Sao Paulo, and this was where, as a union leader, he essentially led various strikes to call for better wages. He really started his career as a left-wing leader, and I think that history is something he's hoping to draw upon and sort of sell his message really as a trusted leader going forward for the next couple of years.
0: And his challenger, Flavio Bolsonaro, son of Lula's predecessor Jair Bolsonaro, is that family name going to help or hinder his chances?
1: I would say the answer is almost both. For those who are really loyal Bolsonaro supporters, the name recognition of Bolsonaro is important. Some thought that other right-wing candidates might have ended up being the leading right-wing candidate in this election campaign, and then he was given that endorsement by his father, Jair Bolsonaro, who is currently serving a 27-year prison sentence for plotting a coup after losing the last election. And I think that name recognition, the endorsement of his father, certainly did help him get a bit of a boost among the really loyal Bolsonaro supporters. But there are certainly some, particularly among the more moderate right in Brazil, who think that family name is tainted for obvious reasons. Jair Bolsonaro is serving a prison sentence. His brand was seen by some more moderate right-wing supporters as quite toxic, especially in recent years. For example, after the last election, when he lost and his supporters stormed government buildings and the Supreme Court in scenes reminiscent of the US Capitol riots. So I think there is certainly some kind of more moderate voters on both sides, actually, who feel like they would like more options in this campaign than these two candidates who are very much seen as names that have been part of Brazilian politics now for so long.
0: So, Ione, real Brazilians, what are the big issues that they want to see tackled?
1: Interestingly, one theme that you wouldn't maybe expect to be part of a domestic election like this necessarily, but has become a big topic in this election, is sovereignty and democracy. And that is partly because President Lula has made this a really key theme of his campaign. He has been furious at the US imposing tariffs on Brazil, designating Brazilian gas.

0: gangs as terrorist organizations. He accuses the United States of interfering in Brazilian politics and even trying to interfere in these elections. So it was interesting seeing that issue of sovereignty and patriotism becoming quite a key theme for Brazilians in a way that you may not normally expect for a presidential election like this.
1: Ione Wells. Russia has intensified its missile attacks across Ukraine in recent weeks, while Kyiv has ramped up its drone strikes deep inside Russian territory. This weekend has been no exception. At least 7 people have been killed in Russia after what officials called the largest-scale attack launched by Ukraine this year. While in Ukraine, the latest wave of Russian strikes left at least 8 people dead and 39 injured. The targets included a well-known book market in Kyiv. Our correspondent Dan Johnson reports from the Ukrainian capital.
2: Firefighters spent hours damping down after the blaze that tore through the market stalls in the north of Kyiv. 6 people were injured. Hundreds of small businesses were destroyed, each one a livelihood built with love. In the smouldering ruins, we came across Luba with very little to salvage from her stocks of vinyl.
3: My whole stall burned down. There are vinyl records I won't be able to replace now. It's like nurturing a child for 8 years and then, bang, it disappeared, just like that. Sorry, it's just very hard, so hard.
2: Hundreds of market stalls have been destroyed. They're twisted and charred. The firefighters are still putting out pockets of flame. Russia says it was targeting military facilities around the capital, but this was a second-hand market selling books and records, posters and bric-a-brac. I know that because I was here myself exactly a week ago when there were families here just trying to find a bargain. Elsewhere in Ukraine, Russian bombs in Zaporizhia destroyed a home, killing a man and a woman in their 60s, and in Kryvyi Rih, 2 died and 14 were wounded when a steelworks was struck. Ukraine's response has reached further into Russia, with another attack on a warehouse of the online retailer Wildberries near Moscow. The Russian Ministry of Defense says it shot down more than 820 Ukrainian drones overnight, describing the attacks as the largest since the start of the year. It's been confirmed that drones made by 2 British companies have been fired in recent months by Ukraine at Russian oil refineries, logistics facilities and naval bases.
1: Dan Johnson. An end to the ongoing conflict between Iran and the United States seems as distant as ever. Iran's Foreign Minister Abbas Araghchi has told state media that Tehran has decided not to resume talks with Washington until the US meets conditions for shipping to resume through the Strait of Hormuz. On Sunday, a 60-day deadline expires for the Memorandum of Understanding signed by America and Iran in June. By this time, the 2 countries were supposed to have sorted out a whole host of issues, including Iran's nuclear program. Our World News correspondent Joe Inwood takes a look at what, if anything, the memorandum has achieved.
4: Surrounded by world leaders and signing with his trademark thick black pen, this was hailed by the White House as a historic breakthrough.
5: Bravo.
4: It was the moment Donald Trump signed the 14-point Memorandum of Understanding between the US and Iran. It was a deal they hoped would bring to an end the fighting that had raged since the 28th of February. It would begin negotiations over the thorniest of issues, most notably Iran's nuclear program, and reopen the Strait of Hormuz, all within 60 days. Well, that day has now arrived, with few signs of progress on the surface. One of the world's most vital waterways remains mostly blocked, maritime traffic reduced to a trickle. But talks have been taking place between Iran and Oman, the other country that controls the strait, as set out in the Memorandum of Understanding. And yesterday, Iran's foreign minister, Abbas Araghchi, said a deal over the future management of the strait was close.
6: It is possible that we will reach a result soon, but I want to emphasize that this negotiation and the opening of the Strait of Hormuz are 2 separate issues. One is a technical negotiation regarding the determination of the maritime route. Once this route is determined, whether the strait be reopened or not depends on the fulfillment of other conditions that the United States must adhere to.
4: Now, exactly what those conditions are is not yet clear, but they could involve the charging of fees by Iran, something the US and Gulf states

0: message say they cannot accept. On Friday, speaking at a police training center, President Trump said his blockade on Iran would remain, even if there was a cost.
1: For you to pay a tiny little bit more for your gasoline, just remember, you're doing it so that a very evil country cannot have a country. Really, it's the number one state sponsor of terror in the world. We don't want to have them have a nuclear weapon.
0: So what about the nuclear issue? Well, some technical discussions have taken place, but no one has suggested there have been any breakthroughs. The final and maybe most urgent aim of the memorandum was to end the fighting. Well, these are the sounds of the last 60 days. Iranian missiles being launched into the night sky, while US Central Command released images of Iranian targets being destroyed. Both sides have accused the other of violating the memorandum. At one point, Donald Trump even said it was over. But the fighting of the last 2 months was not at the level seen before it was signed. Taken together, it led Dr. Ranj Alaldin, Senior Associate Fellow for International Security at the Royal United Services Institute, to give this verdict on the Memorandum of Understanding.
2: Certainly a partial success, a very fragile agreement with several shortcomings. Instead of looking at the MOU as an agreement with clear, unambiguous terms, we should instead think of it as an agreement that sets the guiding principles for the very difficult negotiations that have to unfold.
0: But for now, it is far from clear when or if those negotiations will take place. It is often said it is easier to start a war than to end one. The last 60 days have shown that once again.
3: Closure of the Strait of Hormuz continues to have an impact on the world economy, particularly on the movement of commercial shipping. It's highlighted the importance of safe transport routes. To meet this challenge, China has decided to expand an Arctic corridor for its ships. The so-called Ice Silk Road uses the northern sea route that cuts through the Arctic to connect China with Europe while bypassing key southern checkpoints. It's emerging as a viable alternative to traditional routes as melting polar ice makes it accessible and economically viable. The newsroom's Pete Ross told me how the US war with Iran had prompted a rethink of how sea cargo is shipped across the world.
4: I think it's fair to say the disruption has certainly prompted China to look to alternatives to traditional routes. Melting polar ice has meant that these routes have opened up in a way that they hadn't before. But also, shipping cargo through an Arctic shortcut never really made much economic sense before. But higher oil prices, driven by the war in the Middle East, has prompted them, as I say, to look for alternative routes and suggest that perhaps this is now something that's economically viable. Cutting across the Arctic means the route bypasses the Indian Ocean, the Red Sea, the Suez Canal, and it also avoids the wider disruption to routes linked to the Strait of Hormuz. Currently, it takes around 40 days if a ship wants to travel through Suez, and of course, even longer if tankers are forced to go around the Cape of Good Hope in South Africa. If it was to take the Arctic route, it's about half of that.
5: There's an interesting geopolitical angle to this because, as you say, the ships hug pretty close to the warmest waters of the Arctic, which is right by the coast of Russia. And this might not have been possible had China's relationship with Russia not been so good.
4: Those traditional routes are something that the West, the US and its allies have far more control over. And of course, this route that's being proposed right now, that at the moment is just quite a small amount of weekly traffic, a large portion of that goes through Russian territory. So it essentially means if you want to, you know, sail your cargo ship or your vessel through there, you need to get clearance from Russia. So China and Russia will be working ever more closely together, particularly as this route develops.
5: The main reason this has not been possible up to now is because you'd have had to get a ship to plough through literally solid ice. That's no longer true, and that's because of climate change.
4: Scientists say that the Earth is warming in that part of the world, some say 3-4 times faster than anywhere else. So polar ice is melting. These routes are opening up and it's becoming more accessible. At the moment, it's seasonal. The routes open up in the summer as, of course, the temperatures rise in that part of the world. But who's to say with the way that things are going that temperatures don't continue to rise and these routes become more accessible throughout the year? But I think the main thing

0: just to kind of wrap this whole up, that, you know, as Arctic ice continues to melt, the question is perhaps not whether this Arctic route will become a major trade route, but when it will become a major trade route and who controls it.
1: Pete Ross.
2: You're listening to the newsroom from the BBC World Service. The English football season is underway because the Community Shield, the official curtain raiser, has been won by Arsenal. The Premier League champions beat FA Cup holders Manchester City 3-0 at the Principality Stadium in Cardiff, Wales. Sports World's John Bennett joins me now, and what a tremendous start to the season for Arsenal.
3: They were superb, much more free-flowing, actually, than they were last season, even though they won the Premier League title last season. So that will really excite the Arsenal fans. Martin Odegaard in particular looked very sharp. They scored after just 23 seconds. It's the first time since 1968 that there's been a goal in the opening minute of the Community Shield match. Calafiori found the net with the opening goal. Havertz made it 2-0 before the break, set up actually by a new signing, Christos Solis, with a good header. And after half-time, Odegaard made it 3-0. Here's what the Arsenal boss Mikel Arteta made of the result.
4: Yeah, it was a really impressive performance from the start to the end. And I'd be surprised because you don't really know what you're going to get when you have 8 or 9 players that they arrived 4 days ago, they got tested and have 1.5 sessions under their belts. What I was sure is that we were going to play with an incredible level of desire because I've seen that from the beginning and in the squad. And yeah, to play against such a quality team and the opponent that we placed against to do what we've done, it was really impressive.
2: Mikel Arteta. And John, Manchester City have a new manager on the sideline for the first time since 2016. What went wrong for City today?
3: They looked as though they still have some way to go to be ready for this season. A very tough start for Enzo Maresca, who's taken over from Pep Guardiola. That's a tough act to follow, to say the least. It's early days. Players have only just returned from their break after the World Cup. But there are question marks. I think they will feel that they need midfield reinforcements, especially with Rodri expected to leave the club to join Barcelona. The new Manchester City manager Enzo Maresca says the poor start to the game didn't help his side.
5: I think the goal we conceded after 30 seconds, unfortunately affect the game in that moment. I think after the goal, the reaction was quite good. Before they scored the second one, we had 3-4 chances to score and to draw the game. And then unfortunately we conceded the second one and it became more complicated everything.
3: So the first silverware of the season won by Arsenal. They begin their Premier League campaign against Coventry on Friday. Manchester City's first game of the Premier League season is at home to Bournemouth on Sunday.
2: Sports World's John Bennett. Researchers have told the BBC they're increasingly concerned about a rise in social media influencers filming themselves up close and personal with sharks. At least 3 influencers have been bitten by sharks in less than a year. Scientists are concerned that the viral videos in which so-called shark content creators touch and even ride sharks could encourage others. Will Vernon reports.
6: Back in April, just off the coast of Brazil,
7: we went diving with nurse sharks.
6: Tayani Dalazan, the lawyer and social media personality, recalls how, after diving off the boat, she immediately felt something grab her leg.
7: The pressure and the pain was very strong, so it was very frightening.
6: After several seconds, the 2-meter nurse shark that bit Tayani let her go. She managed to reach the boat and was taken to hospital. Tayane posted the footage of the shark bite online, where it's since been viewed tens of millions of times.
7: Me, I wasn't there for social media. And if somebody wants to get close to a shark just for a photo, I think that's something that it shouldn't be done.
8: I'm holding a shark right now.
9: We're at a place called Conference.
10: Let's go swimming with sharks.
6: But many influencers are doing just that.
11: I'm seeing these videos every single week now, and it is way, way more than it ever used to be.
6: Shark scientists like Dr. Christian Parton say they're increasingly concerned about the rise in social media videos showing people swimming too close to sharks, touching or even riding them.
11: Sharks can actually get really stressed out when you approach them. There's something in their bodies called glucocorticoids, and that's a stress hormone. So when animals are stressed out by humans, those glucocorticoids

0: lipid levels go up in their bodies, and that can lead to a weakened immune system, potentially aborting offspring that they have, but also they may, you know, die from that.
1: Researchers at the International Shark Attack File also told us they've seen a marked increase in the last 3 years of people being bitten trying to get footage with sharks. In February last year, a tourist in the Caribbean had both hands bitten off while trying to get a photograph of a bull shark from the shallows, according to local authorities. 2 months later, a snorkeler in Israel carrying a camera and a selfie stick was killed by sharks during a feeding frenzy. Some influencers have been filmed touching tiger sharks and even great whites.
0: I think it's incredibly risky. We're talking about shark species here that is a true apex predator. You wouldn't walk into the Serengeti and try and, you know, put your hand on the face of a lion.
2: I feel like sometimes some of the criticism is just derailing the conversation.
1: One of the best-known shark content creators is Ocean Ramsey, a 38-year-old former model who shot to fame after she was pictured swimming with one of the largest great white sharks ever seen. She often posts footage of herself touching sharks. She spoke to us from a boat in Hawaii, where she runs Dive with Ocean shark tours for paying customers.
2: My intent with all of my content has never been to gain views. It's to gain protection for sharks.
3: But many shark scientists have criticized you, haven't they, for getting so close to the sharks and touching them that they say is harmful to the sharks, that it causes them stress.
2: I'm not actually harming the shark. All of my work and what I share is respecting and observing from a distance.
3: But however, you're best known for touching the great whites and trying to ride their dorsal fins, aren't you?
2: They're not. That's a couple seconds over multiple decades of my career.
1: We spoke to several content creators who all denied being motivated by social media views, clicks, or revenue, and insisted they were supporting conservation or attempting to change public perceptions of sharks. But the warning from experts is clear. Getting that perfect pick could come at a painful price.
4: And you can see some of those perfect and controversial picks on our website. Thanks for listening to The Newsroom.
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6: Across Africa's dry lands, 250 million pastoralists feed half a billion people.
7: We are nature and nature is us.
6: Their animals sustain the continent's great cities, even as the land around them grows more unpredictable through climate change.
7: We can spend up to a week looking for pasture.
6: Or armed conflict that turns ancient herding routes into deadly battlegrounds. I'll be telling the story of how they are drawing on generations of knowledge and new digital tools to maintain their way of life.
7: The satellite is acting as a third eye to see what they can see beyond the normal eyes.
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8: Laurent de Cherizet was on his way to a jet-set life, high-powered board meetings in Paris, perhaps a bit of water skiing off Saint-Tropez. But when his sister was badly injured in a car crash, his life turned upside down. With the help of his Christian faith, he started opening houses where severely disabled and able-bodied people live together. I'm John Lawrence with France's Untouchables Houses for Heart and Soul after the latest BBC News.
9: BBC News with Andrew Peach. President Lula has promised Brazilians to keep on fighting to secure them a better future as he launched his campaign for re-election. Speaking at a Sao Paulo stadium, the 80-year-old said he understood his fellow countrymen much better than more privileged people, a dig at his challenger, Flavio Bolsonaro. The right-wing candidate kicked off his campaign on Copacabana Beach by promising to get tough on crime. Palestinian officials say Donald Trump's envoy and son-in-law Jared Kushner has met a Hamas delegation while in Egypt to discuss the implementation of the US-backed Gaza ceasefire deal. Iran's army chief has announced a reward of $30,000 for anyone who kills or captures an American soldier. General Amir Hatami said the bounty would be doubled if the killer was a woman. Iraqi judicial authorities say they've seized $20 million and 60 kilos of gold in a corruption case involving the suspended deputy oil minister Adnan Al-Jamali. An opposition rally in southwestern Kenya was delayed for hours after violence erupted ahead of the meeting in Homa Bay. Police fired

0: Tear gas to disperse groups of armed youths who block sections of roads to intercept a convoy carrying politicians heading to the venue. Firefighters in Greece say two people have died on the island of Salamis after several fires broke out simultaneously. They say their bodies were recovered on a beach on the island which lies opposite Piraeus. The South Islands of Hawaii have been inundated after Hurricane Lula passed close to the US state. The Italian Culture Ministry says four works of extraordinary value by the Renaissance artist Antonello da Messina have been stolen from a museum in Sicily. The Women's Africa Cup of Nations will have a first-time champion with two unexpected countries in the final in Morocco shortly. Cameroon take on Malawi, who haven't competed in the tournament before. BBC News.
1: He wasn't destined for this life. But when his sister was severely injured in a car accident, his old life died and a new one began.
2: Ces hommes et ces femmes, eh bien, ils...
3: These men and women tell us their biggest suffering isn't their disability. It's not being in a wheelchair, it's not their injured bodies, having no memory, not being able to stand up, not being able to eat or go to the toilet on their own.
2: Se lever pour manger, pour aller aux toilettes.
1: Now, this Frenchman has built a network of houses where people with severe disabilities, many of them accident victims like his sister, live side by side with able-bodied people.
2: Ils nous disent, moi, le plus dur.
3: Well, the hardest thing, they say, is the solitude.
2: C'est la solitude.
1: Les Maisons Simon de Sirène, Simon of Cyrene houses, Untouchables houses, they're sometimes called, named after the man who helped Jesus carry his cross, where people help each other just by being there. I'm John Lawrenson, and this is the documentary on the BBC World Service. For this week's Heart and Soul, I'm in France with the story of Laurent de Cherizet, the man who created them.
4: Pour le service de table.
1: It's lunchtime at the Simon of Cyrene house in Vanves, just south of Paris. Audrey, the house manager, announces whose turn it is to serve at the tables and clear up.
4: Anaïs et Lodita.
1: There is, in this house, built into the wing of a convent, a joyfulness about the place. Even when it's your turn to wash up. It's pretty amazing when you think about it, because most of the people about to tuck into a lunch of sautéed turkey and cream sauce with gratin dauphinois potatoes and green beans are severely disabled. Some were born with heavy physical and or mental disabilities. Others have been badly and permanently injured in accidents. Here, the joy of being alive, the joy of being with other people, is palpable. This was the very first Simon of Cyrene house. It opened in 2009. There are now 30 of them across France, a number set to double in the next few years. It's a huge operation, making the lives of hundreds of people immeasurably better. In the Maison Simon de Sirène's beautiful and well-tended garden, I meet the founder, Laurent de Cherizet. It all started, he says, in 1983. He was an ambitious 19-year-old business school student, and then the phone rang, and his life changed forever.
2: Je reçois un coup de fil à 5 heures du matin.
3: I got a call at 5 in the morning. It was my mum. My sister Cécile, who was a pretty young girl of 17 with a wonderful future ahead of her, had had an accident. She'd been in a passenger seat of a car that had veered off the road and hit a tree at 80 kilometers an hour. She was seriously injured. For 8 months, she was in a coma. We went to the hospital every day. The only answer the doctors could give to our questions was that they didn't know. We never even knew whether she'd still be alive the following morning. And then one day, she woke up. She was smiling. It was partly due to the part of the brain that had been damaged. I think it was also due to the way she'd been treated during her coma. There's a lot of debate in France at the moment about palliative care for the terminally ill. In fact, accident victims need the same kind of tender

0: care she received, and I think that contributed. And also her smile is who she is. She has a beautiful soul, Cecile. It was also the quality of her soul and her love for other people.
1: Her love for life too, maybe. Maybe she was happy to have survived.
0: That's it. You know, someone came to visit us here and said they'd expected to find a sad place. But it was one of the most joyous places in Paris. That's because the people here are grand vivants, big livers, people who live life more intensely because they know what life is worth.
2: Existentiel, fondamental.
1: What were Cecile's injuries?
2: C'était vraiment la lésion cérébrale, c'est-à-dire que...
0: Brain damage. The brain is like a computer hard drive. When it's damaged, that impacts everything. There are parts of the body that no longer function. So it's a physical disability, but it's also a psychiatric disability, a sensorial disability, and a cognitive disability. It's a mix of lots of things, and it's not the same for everyone.
2: C'est pas tout le monde la même chose.
1: What sort of state were you in after her accident? And how do you recover from a disaster like that?
2: Alors, en fait, c'est aussi là un long chemin.
0: It's a long road. There are moments in life that we don't choose, such as the loss of someone close to you or an accident. I think in times like these, you have to be gentle, you have to be patient. It's really time that will heal. It's not a moment for choices, it's a moment for consent. I really like this word, consent. It's a bit like a dance that you do with another person. You consent to the trials of life. You can go through periods of extreme pain, of depression. You sink, but then it's as if you touch the bottom of the swimming pool and start to rise up again. And here you can find a really vital energy. For believers, that vital energy comes from the source of love that we call God. The mystery of the source of love.
2: Qu'on appelle Dieu, quoi. Le mystère de la source de l'amour, quoi.
1: How did Cecile's accident change what you considered important?
2: Oui, bah c'est sûr que moi, à 19 ans, j'étais dans une business school. Et...
0: I was a 19-year-old business school student. I wanted success to make a lot of money. But you realize in moments like that, everything's so fragile. And for me, a long period of questioning began about how to use my talents to have a successful life, which is very different from how to use your talents to be successful. And I asked myself some fundamental questions about what I believed in and who I believed in. And I rediscovered something I'd known as a child, the source of love we call God, of God as a living person. And I read the Holy Gospels, which are a school of life and which give you a tremendous taste for life.
2: Un goût de la vie fantastique.
3: There is, for example, in the Gospel according to St. Matthew, that extraordinary dialogue between Jesus and the righteous. I was hungry and you gave me food, he tells them. I was thirsty, a stranger, naked, sick, a prisoner, and you helped me. The righteous have no recollection of this whatsoever. Lord, they answer, when did we see you hungry, thirsty, a stranger, naked, sick, or in prison, and help you? And the king will answer them, truly I tell you, just as you did it to one of the least of these brothers and sisters of mine, you did it to me.
2: Qui me fait du bien, qui me permet d'être plus grand que mes...
0: Reading the Gospels did me so much good and helped me grow beyond my own limits. And realize that for me, in my faith, God is in the other. But when it comes down to it, what's important is how you live. There are many people who live in Simon of Cyrene houses who aren't believers and whose relationships are of a quality that I find inspiring. I'm constantly inspired by people who don't believe in God, but who have a capacity of giving themselves, of sharing love that is magnificent.
1: Was there for you, along with this new understanding of the importance of the other, the importance of our relationships with other people, also a discovery or a rediscovery of God?
2: C'est ça. Alors moi, j'ai redécouvert...

0: la fois j'ai eu un moment.
1: Yes, for me, my rediscovery was like Saint Paul's conversion on the road to Damascus. For many people, it's a slow, discrete process. I think it depends on the psychology of each individual. For me, it was sudden, and it came with an understanding that love is free.
0: L'amour, c'est gratuit.
2: His sister Cecile's accident had changed the way he saw the world. It had also, unbeknownst to him, set something in motion. But for years, this didn't really alter the direction of his work life. He went into business, did well, founded and sold some companies.
0: On est le même et en même temps on est différent. Et donc moi
1: I was the same person and yet I was no longer the same person. I'm an entrepreneur. I like creating things. I like bringing people together. For 20 years I created companies in business and marketing and loved it. And I got married and had 5 children. But when I got to what was the second half of my life, I began to see something in my prayers, that Cécile needed a place to live that would give taste and meaning to her life, and that I could be the builder.
0: En être l'ouvrier, quoi.
2: How did you decide what kind of structure you'd build?
0: À l'époque, il y avait deux possibilités, deux chemins. Soit...
1: Before we built the Simon of Cyrene houses, there were two possibilities for people in Cécile's situation. Medical social centers, which are expensive and there aren't enough of them in France, or home. But your home probably isn't adapted for disabled people. And when you've lost your job, you're no longer earning any money, you are more and more lonely. Things can get very difficult. Half the time, families break up under the strain as well.
0: Notre famille, une fois sur deux, elle explose complètement.
2: The germ of the idea of a third option came from Cécile and Laurent's mother.
0: Ils avaient dit à un moment quelque chose de fantastique.
1: She said something fantastic about 10 years after Cécile's accident. She said to her, "We are going to stop looking at your disability because you are much more than that. You, Cécile, are really good at making people feel welcome." She doesn't have much memory, and with her body, it's complicated, but she has a great smile, and she knows how to welcome people and share her joy. During her 4 years in hospital, she'd had time to strike up some good friendships, and it was this group of friends who became a sort of promise of what we'd create here. So I worked with this little group. I asked them what they wanted. They said they didn't want to live with their aging parents anymore, however much they loved them. They wanted their own place. They wanted to live as a family of friends. So I said, great, we can create something in the country with horses and flowers. And they said that would make them even more isolated. Yes, a garden, but in the city. So that's what we created. Soon there will be 60 Simon of Cyrene houses, and they are all with gardens in the city.
0: Et sont toutes dans la ville avec un jardin.
2: You're listening to Heart and Soul on the BBC World Service. I'm John Laurenson, and I'm in France with Laurent de Cherizé, the creator of France's Simon de Cyrene houses.
3: C'est deux, hein, toi.
2: One of the inhabitants of this house, a very blonde, quite elegantly dressed 28-year-old called Paul-Edouard de Pomerol, takes me, with Laurent, to have a look at his apartment. Everyone has their own small flat because, says Laurent, you can't live happily with other people unless you have a private space of your own. In the lift, on the way up, we're chatting away, and suddenly Paul-Edouard exclaims, I was so alone before, so alone.
4: Bah, t'étais seul, en fait. Moi, j'étais seul au monde.
2: He shows us his bedroom, the view from the window, the bathroom. The main room is quite big. On one wall is a giant poster of the tennis champion Roger Federer, because, perhaps surprisingly, Paul Edouard is a keen tennis player. Paul Edouard tells me that whenever he feels like chatting to someone, he goes down to the communal kitchen. It's his turn to cook on Mondays. There are four houses like this one close together. Each has 12 inhabitants, half disabled, half not. paid and volunteer staff mainly. There is, in the main house, a big sitting room, a big dining room, and another bigger kitchen for when everyone eats together, which happens a couple of times a week. I'd actually bumped into Paul Edouard in the street as I was trying to figure out which door was the main entrance, and I didn't immediately understand that he had a disability, though he did maybe look a bit stiff in the neck area. But when he was 20, still a student, he had a near-fatal skiing accident that left him with permanent brain damage.
3: J'ai demandé à mon meilleur ami de me filmer.
5: I asked my best friend to film me because it was going to be my last lap of the day and I was going to do something pretty spectacular. He said, okay, just don't try and take the bump. I said, don't worry yourself, man. I was completely serene, completely on the moon, in fact, and I went for the bump. In the film, you don't see me take off, but you do see me coming down, smashing into the snow. It's a really violent shock. You hear my friend laughing and saying, Pauled, are you all right? He had no idea how serious it was. I was helicoptered to hospital where I was in a coma for a month. I woke up with brain damage. I spent 2 years in a wheelchair. I lost a lot of memory, but that's coming back bit by bit. You can work on that. Before coming here, I was living at home, but I felt quite lonely. My parents weren't in the position to be able to stop working, and there were my brothers and sisters to care about too. I didn't want to be a burden on my family, and I wanted my own freedom.
3: J'ai envie d'avoir ma propre liberté.
2: Were your ideas a bit dark at that time?
3: Oui, oui, oui, elles étaient vraiment...
5: Yes, very, very dark. I was so lonely I'd call the emergency services so they'd come and get me, because I was alone. I didn't know what to do. Should I kill myself or call the fire brigade? I called the fire brigade and had a 6-month spell in a psychiatric hospital.
2: Now you seem happy.
3: Maintenant, je revis et revive avec les autres, c'est magnifique.
5: I'm in heaven, really, heaven. Here, it's incredible because everyone helps everyone and we understand each other. Outside, when you're in the street and you're in a wheelchair, for example, people look at you in a strange way. They're afraid somehow. Here, everyone accepts everyone, and there's a joie de vivre, a joy in being alive. And here I have come back to life and live again with other people. It's fantastic. We show that life can be beautiful, that when we're together, life is beautiful.
3: Et en étant ensemble, la vie est magnifique.
2: After our chat, Paul Edouard goes off to play tennis, and in the garden, a young, able-bodied man named Pierre-Louis helps a woman in her early 40s come and find me. Her name's Aude. She's very slight of build and has a hand that probably can't do the sort of things hands usually do, around which are wrapped some pretty bracelets and a rosary. She's in a wheelchair, she can't walk, and she can't see. But apart from that, she's fine. And I'm not joking. In fact, she's a lot more than fine.
6: Le handicap pour moi, il a été difficile à vivre, surtout quand j'étais enfant.
7: My disability was hard to live with, especially when I was a child, because I didn't want to be disabled. I wanted to be like the other children, to run, to go and play. But I was very studious at school. I really liked school and I really threw myself into my classwork. I was lucky enough to have beautiful family with parents and sisters and grandparents around me. Some beautiful friendships too. So I was very lucky. I received a lot. And now at Simon of Cyrene, I can try to give back a little of what I received.
6: Un peu de tout ce que j'ai reçu.
2: How can you do that?
6: En étant présente, déjà,
7: by trying to be present for the people I share this house with, by listening to them, by trying to share the happy moments and the less happy moments, to be with them with everything that I carry in my heart, with my faith. I told you, I've received a lot. I also received a gift of faith in the God of love, in whom I believe deeply and who carries me each day. I like saying God of love because for me, that is really what God is. A God that loves me, a God that is with me wherever my life takes me, who is part of what I am, so that I become like him, so that his love comes and lives in my heart

0: shines for the people around me. In all humility, I am conscious of my limits, my bad points, of my fragilities.
1: It's very touching, very convincing as well, to hear you say that living at this Simon of Cyrene house enables you to give back some of the love you've received. What else has it meant for you living in this place?
0: It enabled me to become an adult. I was wonderfully well looked after by my family, but in my 20s, I had the deep desire to live my own life. I was looking for my path, and with my family, I wanted to be able to invite them to my place.
1: And it was also here that you met your husband.
2: Oui. Ça fait partie des grands miracles de ma vie parce que...
0: That is one of the miracles of my life, because after 10 years of friendship, David asked me to marry him. It was a bit vertiginous taking the plunge at the age of 40, but it meant we had more beautiful things to live. And I wanted to live life to the full. So I said to myself, well, all right, and made an act of faith with him as well, the two of us together.
1: Talking to Aude is good for the soul. You receive warmth and empathy, some of the gift, she says, she receives from the God of love, as she calls him. It's easy to imagine the good she does to the people around her, both the invalids and the valid, as they say rather brutally in French.
3: My name is Katharina, I'm 19 years old, and I am from Germany, from Dresden. I'm here for doing volunteer service for 1 year.
1: How do you like it?
3: I like it very well. It's a home to me. Mm. The community is everything. You share the experience. Mm. And I'm so glad and thankful that I got the ability to come here. In the apartment where I live and work, it's really touching to get to know them, their stories, and the trust that is built. I would say it changed in a way how I see life, and I'm really thankful for that.
1: How?
3: I think it changed in the way that I can appreciate my life and the moments I share with other people more. It's strengthening in a way as well to see that after a tragic accident, your life will be worthy and you will find your happiness, especially in community, and that's really heartwarming.
1: Bet you always wanted to know what happy birthday to you sounds like in French. Well, now you do. These Simon of Cyrene houses are financed through private donations and the pooling of government disability benefits. But the project was given a big helping hand at the beginning by a man called Philippe Pozzo di Borgo, whose story is one that millions and millions of people in France and around the world know by heart, even if they've never heard his name.
4: Donc c'est cet homme qui était aussi très...
5: He was a businessman and an aristocrat. He lived in a mansion, almost a little chateau, in the center of Paris. For him, life was about being handsome, brilliant, fit, rich, and talented. He was all of those things, but he said life always had a bitter taste. I wasn't satisfied, he said. Then he had a paragliding accident and found himself with a brain that functioned perfectly well, but the only part of his body he could move was his head and his neck a little bit. To make matters worse, he lost his wife, who he loved very much. He needed help all the time. And the person he hired was a thug from the poor suburbs, a person with a criminal record. He hired this person because he gave him no pity. He was straightforward. but he could see he had a heart of

0: gold. The friendship that grew up between them, that Philippe wrote about, was made into the movie The Untouchables, which became one of the most successful French films of all time. Philippe was a friend of mine. He came here, and he gave all his royalties from the film to us to build more Simon of Cyrene houses.
1: So sometimes the places you created are called Untouchables houses, but you chose to call them Simon of Cyrene houses. Why that name?
2: Alors le nom Simon de Cyrène, c'est un personnage biblique, hein, c'est celui qui est réquisitionné.
0: Simon of Cyrene is a person in the Bible. He's the one who is requisitioned by the Romans to help Jesus carry his cross. I like this word, requisitioned, because like a disability, it wasn't something he chose. He was just walking home from the fields and he was made to carry the condemned man's cross up the hill at Golgotha. But he consents. He has that little part of freedom, which is how he sees Jesus. And he sees him as a brother. We have the same freedom at Simon of Cyrene when we are at a hospital or a prison, when we see a homeless person or a migrant or an elderly person or a sick person. We can look at their face and see the face of Christ.
2: On peut voir le regard du Christ, quoi.
1: What would Jesus think if he came here?
2: Mon espérance et ma foi chrétienne, c'est que...
0: For me, my Christian hope and faith is that Jesus is here already, especially in the injured and the vulnerable. It was a French Christian author, Georges Bernanos, who said that God didn't come to end our suffering. He came to inhabit it.
2: Habiter nos souffrances.
1: 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The programme was produced and presented by me, John Lawrenson. The series editor is Rajiv Gupta.
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0: Hi everyone, New Zealand's 2026 general election is coming soon. And this time it's different. You now need to enrol before voting starts. 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
1: Kia ora, Aotearoa. Good news. The starting age for the National Bowel Screening Program has dropped from 60 to 58 years old. You don't need to do anything. When you turn 58 or 59, you'll be sent a free bowel screening kit. Happy birthday. 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Bowel screening can find cancer early when it can often be successfully treated. It's free, quick and easy. 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

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He had a little trouble lately getting sleep. He was saying something I can't remember.

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Is this really the best we can be? Because if this is the best, I'm wondering what the hell is wrong with me. Have we lost ourselves?

Kia ora, I'm Anke Richter, the founder of Decult, a groundbreaking cult awareness conference happening again this October in Aotearoa, New Zealand. 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
2: 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Christchurch's Girls High is having a reunion for the class that started in 1966. It's on Sunday, September 13th, from 11 a.m. to 3 p.m. at the Richmond Club on 75 London Street. It's $42 per person for lunch, and if you're interested, you can phone Bobby Lang at 021-028-45454.
1: If you have an event or notice that you would like on air, please email info@planes.org.nz.
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0: Hi, Amy. How's life?
1: Very good, actually. Very good.
0: That's good to hear. Yeah, the garden's sort of still suffering a bit with the cold, and I guess it's too early to expect things to be popping through, but my daffodils are.

0: Yes, the daffodils have been very early, unfortunately, or fortunately, depending on how you look at
1: Yes. Yeah, but apart from that, but the birds are loving the bird seed.
0: They are, and if you're like me and you've got a propagation space, then lots of lovely little chili pepper seedlings.

0: Yeah, but you can buy non-sprout stuff so that when it goes everywhere, you don't end up with like random bits sprouting.
1: Well, that's what I said. Do not feed them on the lawn.
0: Yes, because otherwise...
1: Feed them on the concrete.
0: Yep.
1: So that it doesn't go everywhere. So anyway, books. I have been reading. Yes, I have been reading Easy Peasy Gardening for Kids. I really have a struggle with this word, kids. I really want to say children. Yeah, I think baby goats. But however, it's called that, and it's just become part of language now, hasn't it?
0: It really has, yes.
1: So trying to talk about children and child is almost pedantic nowadays. Anyway, this book was written by Kirsten Bradley, and the book's published under the Little Gestalten brand.
0: Which makes it sound like it's German?
1: German, right, yes. And there's a whole series of these books. And if you look on the website for Little Gestalten, you can see there's all sorts from such as Explore the Oceans.
0: Mm-hmm.
1: We're All Made for Stars.
0: Oh.
1: I thought it was lovely. And Whatever the Weather. Just, yeah. But there's only three out of about 20 or 30 different things. And they're all written in quite nice language for children, yeah. It's a slim book, but it's packed with ideas. Ideas, activities for any child, not kid, any child interested in gardening or just in the outdoors.
0: Yeah.
1: You know, and I think in some ways, of course, because it's a book written in Germany, and lots of children in Europe live in apartments.
0: Mm-hmm.
1: It's got lots of lovely ideas for indoor things.
0: Yeah, sort of space saving as opposed to planting out a giant veggie garden.
1: But it has got ideas for that too. But there's some ideas for children who are in an apartment and maybe only got a windowsill, you know, to do things with. The table of contents is really well set out. It's really quite cute. It's made interesting for kids with illustration matching each topic. So, you know, so they can, if they're just beginner readers or, you know, not too confident, they can actually match the little picture and get an idea what it's about.
0: Mm-hmm.
1: Such as the Airbnb.

0: Now, in a style to excite the kids and to encourage them to go further, look further through the book, and basically telling them that you can do anything, grow anything in even a small area, so give it a go. Then each successive chapter after that, and they're not really chapters, they're activities.
1: Like projects almost?
0: Projects, each one, yeah. So, but each project, I should say, it's, I've got here, it's a project that kids can do mostly by themselves.
1: Mm-hmm.
0: Where help from an adult might be needed, the instructions clearly say so, but it's mostly hands-off from adults and letting the kids have a go themselves.
1: Excellent.
0: Yeah, so it's quite nicely that. And all activities start with a short little introduction about what they're going to achieve, and then a list of the things that they need. And that's, you know, right from a piece of string to a pair of scissors sort of idea.
1: Nice.
0: And then quite detailed instructions with really nice illustrations.
1: I know. And the style of illustrations, it's almost like coloured pencil kind of.
0: Coloured pencil, yeah, kids' crayon or something like that.
1: Yeah, they're really charming, actually.
0: It's really charming, aren't they? Really, really nice. So, and each page is colourful.
1: Mm.
0: You know, it's got lots and lots of the instructions are in little clouds.
1: To make it really easy to see where the bits are.
0: To see where they are, that's right. And when you're coming to something that the pictures match the words, so then the kids can say, now what do they mean? Oh, that's in the picture sort of idea, you know. And it's clearly marked 1, 2, 3, 4, 5, you know,
1: yes,
0: in the completed
1: steps.
0: Yeah. So as an old school teacher, I'm quite impressed by it. We start on growing veggies indoors, which is something most kids have a try at. Mm-hmm. But then, you know, who knows? They're using sweet potatoes and water.
1: Oh, yeah, they're good. I'll put the skewers the potato
0: and then getting the top
1: the jar and then get it growing out the top.
0: That's right, yeah. And you get...
1: Most kids have done some variant on that over the years.
0: Over the years,
1: like
0: that's
1: an avocado seed or a sweet potato or a potato.
0: Yeah, well, potatoes will do the same thing.
1: Yes, exactly.
0: Yeah, carrots will do it. Mm-hmm. Well, any root vegetable will probably do it, mm-hmm. And spring onions and so on. Now, I've never thought of using spring onions.
1: Oh, yes, because you can resprout them.
0: Yes, I know, but I used the white of the spring onion. When I looked at it, I thought, oh, but that's wasting the best part of the spring onion. But however... You know, mm-hmm. if you've got a great big bunch of spring onions and one or two of them go missing, it doesn't matter. But we used to always, when I was teaching, we used to make wheat men, you know, put wheat in the head of a cotton wool in the head of something.
1: It's like
0: and
1: the
0: they grew hair and things.
1: Like the chia pets they used to buy where they would sprinkle chia seeds on the top and sprout them.
0: So oh,
1: a great big crazy mop.
0: Oh, my dear, chia seeds went around when I was teaching. Anyway, so, and we move through the various activities, quite gradually extending the difficulty of them, you know, mm-hmm. and more learning as they go along. Now, I particularly liked, and I've got the book open in front of me, Grow an Indoor Herb Garden, which it gives really nice instructions. You can make a tasty garden inside your home by planting herbs on your windowsill.
1: Mm-hmm.
0: Before you start, decide where your herb garden will be. A sunny place is best, so they're quite specific. And then it goes for one, where you fill your pot with soil. Oh, no, actually, you will need, as the next bit, a window box or several pots, potting mix, a saucer or tray to sit underneath your pot. And they've suggested fennel and parsley seeds.
1: Mm-hmm.
0: And then you fill your pot, you sprinkle on your fennel seeds on half the pot, and then you spill your parsley seeds on the other half. And pat it all down and water it. And they've got a lovely picture of fennel and parsley growing on your windowsill. And they say once your fennel and parsley is 15 centimetres high, you can start to harvest it.
1: Mm.
0: A little at a time. Use scissors so you don't disturb the roots. So it's, you know, it's the kids achieve something at the end. Hopefully they do anyway. And then another one that I really, really liked Airbnb.
1: Yeah,
0: it was more the Airbnb and the charming pictures there with, you know, your lovely little Airbnb, and they're showing them how to put it all

0: together and how to make a little clay one that the insects that like to live inside an earth hole can live in.
1: This is essentially an insect hotel, isn't it?
0: It is. It's an insect hotel.
1: Yeah.
0: Or a bug hotel or whatever.
1: Bug hotel, yeah.
0: But it's just very modern, being an Airbnb, I thought. And there's a few others there that, I mean, there were so many I just loved.
1: Yeah.
0: Seed balls, and that's something I wouldn't mind making myself. Mm-hmm. Giving them a recipe for making seed balls that they can roll into the size of marbles or mm-hmm. golf balls and then throw them on the sidewalk as they go up and down the
1: Gorilla
0: road.
1: Gorilla gardening.
0: Yeah, so they can have wild gardens and things like that. And they've got a nice little thing for that. And the last thing that I really, well, no, it wasn't the last thing, but one of the things I thought would be lovely for children who've gone outside is building a bean fort.
1: Ah, yes, I saw that picture.
0: Putting the beans as a teepee. Growing up and then leaving a space in the middle where you can put a blanket or something
1: and you can hide yourself. The beans.
0: And I just thought that was lovely. That it says, watch your beans wind their way up the poles as they grow. Soon you will have a bean fort that you can sit inside where you can eat beans all day. So there we are.
1: Oh, I love it.
0: I thought it was a really lovely book. And it finishes with a really good glossary. Mm. So if the kids find anything in there like, or some of the things like sepals and anthers and things, they can look it up and find out for themselves. And there's lots of learning in the book.
1: Mm-hmm.
0: You know, there's probably things that adults would learn.
1: Yes.
0: You know, in there. We never seem to learn everything there is to learn. So
1: I hope not.
0: You know, every book we ever pick up teaches us something. I don't have a price, but it will be available at Paper Tree, where Jo keeps us all in line.
1: She does. The lovely Jo.
0: That's right. So there we are.
1: Fantastic. That book, it looks really, really lovely, and I'm thinking about that for my nephew when he gets a bit older.
0: Yes, yeah.
1: I've got quite a different book from you. Mine is The Atlas of Botanical Fragrance.
0: Yes, I'm interested in it being an atlas.
1: Yeah, so it's not... the author of this is Jean-Claude Alena. He has been the nose of Hermès for more than a decade, so the fragrance house.
0: Yes.
1: And it's a follow-up volume because he's already written in the Atlas of Perfumed Botany. He did that in, I think, 2020. And this has just been, published in the French in 2025 and then published in English just in March this year. So it's very new. And he's continuing the exploration of nature's most captivating scents, focusing on the botanical elements that shape the world of perfumery.
0: Yeah.
1: So the atlas is more about the world of perfumery, not it being an atlas where it shows the map.
0: No.
1: So for the literal-minded among us, this is not an atlas in the true definition of the word, a bound collection of maps, including illustrations, tables, etc. But let me read the foreword for you so it can give you a bit of an idea. Each perfumer has their own way of classifying scents. Usually they are grouped by olfactory similarities based on years of experience. This book takes an approach that is historical, poetic, geographical, and botanical. It describes fragrances in terms of the emotional bond I hold with each one, and since it is an atlas, according to their origin. And to complete the picture, discussion includes the part of the plant from which the scents are obtained.
0: Mm-hmm.
1: Among other things, we learn that the star anise, long the most expensive spice in the world, replaced absinthe, the green fairy, to bring forth pastis, Marseille's most popular drink. Tar, from white birch, which is the source of leather odours, was used by Neanderthals as a glue for fixing arrowheads. So now that plants have been recognised as possessing a form of intelligence, we know that the leaves of the acacia tree represent the result of co-evolution. The plant developed clever mechanisms to avoid being eaten by giraffes, which the animal in turn circumvented. So that's from Jean-Claude himself.
0: Yes.
1: So it's quite a distinctive book. It's broken down, like it's quite slim. It's 160 pages. It's got a lovely hardcover. It's broken down into sections by the plant, part of the plant. So it's got woods and barks, leaves, flowers, fruits, gums and resins, seeds, roots, and it does have a little section on animal products like beeswax, ambergris, that kind of thing. But it's no bigger or smaller than the other sections. It's just kind of in there as well. Each of those then has like between sort of like 6 to 3 or 8 items within, like mm-hmm. the roots and barks has rosewood, white birch, cypress,

0: cypress, balsam fir, guaiac, and oud are in the woods and barks. And then within each of those, they kind of go into almost how do I describe it? It's partly a description, partly a biographical tale, partly some cultural text. It's hard to describe. They're not all the same. So I was going to read a little bit of the guaiac one just to give you an idea of what it is.
1: What is guaiac?
0: So, and you can see, I'll just show you. They've got lovely pictures with each one. Double pages, some are just a single page. And they contain elements that make you think about the guaiac. Now, the guaiac page has a picture of some wood. It's got what look like the leaves and the flowers. And then it's got pictures of bowling pins.
1: Yes,
0: now, you're like, why does it have bowling pins? Well, guaiac, known informally as ironwood, is used to manufacture turbine bearings, propellers, and pulleys for ships. In the days of pirates and privateers, it was made into wooden legs when limbs were lost in whale hunts. And then it says, yes, the ball that they used to make balls for 10-pin bowling out of guaiac because it is the densest and hardest wood in the world.
1: Uh-huh.
0: So the same ball is heavier than water, basically. This wood sinks.
1: Yes.
0: Rather than floats. So it's not a big tree. It's small, not reaching more than 10 metres in height. It grows slowly. It's evergreen. Distinguished by greenish-grey bark, that when peels off, yields a pattern calling to mind the spots of a leopard. The foliage is dense and lends the tree a compact quality. So you see what I mean? Like, it gives a description of the tree, but then it also goes into things like
1: the cultural uses, like the
0: peg legs for pirates.
1: Yeah.
0: And then it talks about, so it comes from the Caribbean, it's native to the Caribbean, and it has a grey-green essential oil with a thick consistency and a rose-like scent.
1: All right.
0: With smoky undertones reminiscent of dried prunes. It also then, Jean-Claude then also talks about the fragrances in which it's featured, which is, I thought, quite interesting. So it is featured in like Van Cleef and Arpels Pour Homme. And then he says it is difficult to source this essential oil and it is a rare and expensive commodity.
1: Mm-hmm.
0: And that's just one of the pages. I'll just show you the picture for rosewood. Look at this one.
1: Oh my goodness.
0: So for our listeners, this is a double page spread
1: and it's a rose pink
0: with pictures of alligators and the very, very pink leaves.
1: It's almost set out like a Persian rug.
0: It is a bit, isn't it? It gives that feel, doesn't it? It does. Yeah, or a tapestry even. And this is about rosewood, Aniba roseadora, and it's, of course, native to the Amazon. And it talks about, you know, again, what it is, where it comes from, a little bit of like romance about the area as well. And it is a very present in the most common natural essences to various degrees. So it is quite a common one. And I think that was quite interesting as well as I was reading through the book. Jean-Claude was talking about the fact that particularly like things like fruit, people have said, oh, what kind of fruits do you use in perfume? And he said, well, considering the amount you need, it usually has to be fairly common stuff because in order to produce enough of an essence, you need, like, you know, hundreds of kilos of certain things. So it's not necessarily the rare ones all the time.
1: No.
0: Sometimes it's lemon, you know.
1: Yeah. Well, those ones sort of basic, and then they have the really expensive ones are just under notes, aren't they?
0: Yes. Yeah. Yes. So, like, it's got things like ginger, which we know, and then calamus, which is a fragrant rush, apparently, which I had no idea. So I have learned quite a bit going through this book about things that I didn't already know about. I didn't know they existed. Straw flowers, which are also called immortelles. I love that.
1: And you can make perfume out of straw flowers.
0: Yes.
1: Well, they're an essence that goes into them, yes.
0: What does it say about the immortelle? Both flowers and extracts give off a spicy scent reminiscent of curry, coffee, molasses, and brown sugar.
1: Oh.
0: The reason for this is the fact that immortelle contains 35% neroyl acetate, a fruity scent like a rosé wine, but even more, 15% gamma and alpha curcumin. As the name suggests, curcumin smells of turmeric, a major component of curry. So there you go. So it's very interesting.
1: Yes, so if you want to buy a new perfume, you could...
0: This is a fascinating book. I found it fascinating. I mean, I do think

0: you need to be careful going into it, not expecting it to be a literal atlas.
1: Mm, yes.
0: It is a much more of a, it's not quite a coffee table book, but it's almost.
1: Mm, no.
0: It's a very interesting read, though. I got this from Smith's Bookshop in the tannery because I walked in having a nose. And, I mean, look at the cover. It's vibrant orange.
1: You couldn't miss it, could you?
0: Couldn't miss it. And no. It was just, like, right there on the shelf. And I went, grab your hands, give me. So, and it was expensive for, it's a smaller book. It's $65 from Smith's.
1: His books are getting expensive, so, you know, you have, if you want to buy one, you want to get one that's really worthwhile.
0: Exactly. And, I mean, and I do think this is a very enjoyable book for, yes, for readers. I haven't seen it at the library as yet. It could be there in the not-too-distant future, but I found it a very intriguing read.
1: Mm, very nice.
0: So that was my book for this month.
1: Well, now, we've got to, yes, every month is finding something new and interesting, isn't it?
0: It is.
1: But as the year goes on, it'll be a quest to Christmas, we start getting a lot more variety. As Jo said when we talked to her.
0: Yes.
1: You know, coming on to spring and then on to Christmas, books start arriving in New Zealand.
0: Yes, and yeah, so we get a little spoilt for choice.
1: Yes.
0: Well, coming up at the CHS, we better have a chat about what we've got.
1: Yes.
0: So I will say September garden life is going to be a little bit different.
1: Mm.
0: So it's on the 1st and the 2nd of September, so right at the start of the month, next month, Tuesday the 1st at 6 p.m. and Wednesday the 2nd at 1 p.m. We do have a main speaker, that's Sue Malloy.
1: Oh, yes, she's botanical, very good lady.
0: She is. Mm. Botanical Resources Coordinator for the Botanic Gardens. So she is going to be talking about the stories behind some of the garden's most treasured gifts and bequests, which I think is going to be interesting. Like a talk about the history and the legacy of things that have gone into the gardens. Mm. I think that'd be interesting. And then something new and different for us. Now, normally we have a CHS Daffodil Championship, which is like a small daffodil show at the start of September to kick off the show season. Due to various reasons, we're not having that on the first weekend like we normally would. We're going to incorporate it into garden life this year. So the intention is for our members who come along to Garden Life, and honestly anybody who would love to come along and join in, to bring blooms from home. And you don't have to enter the championship, but what we want to do is fill the kiosk with a lot of daffodils, basically. Mm-hmm. We're going to stage them for display so that everyone can come along and enjoy them during these Garden Life sessions. And then myself and Dave Adams will have a wee chat about what you're looking at so that you can appreciate the beauty even more of the daffodils that are on show.
1: Yeah.
0: Yeah.
1: Oh, that'll be very, very nice.
0: Yeah, so I think it's going to be interesting. Different, a lot more interactive. Normally the show is much more of a passive come in, just have a look and wander away.
1: Yeah.
0: I think it's going to be a lot more interactive this time around, and I'm very much looking forward to it.
1: Yes, that should be great.
0: And then rest of September, plenty more happening. What have we, sorry.
1: Oh, absolutely.
0: Oh, we're still talking about August. I'm getting ahead of myself.
1: Oh, yes, calm down.
0: Yes. Bot Tots Mondays, 10 a.m. till 11:30 a.m. Again, term time only.
1: Yes.
0: Gardening and nature themed activities for our preschoolers. So just drop on in for those.
1: And then we've got Sunny Perennial Borders tomorrow, isn't it?
0: Yes, tomorrow evening.
1: Yeah, and I'm sure there's still places if people want to look on the website.
0: Yes, so that's Elizabeth Wilkes talking about how to essentially create a hot, dry garden using perennials.
1: I saw on the screens them talking about that lovely, tall, wafty Argentinian verbena, which I'm hoping I've got spread all through my garden.
0: Fingers crossed.
1: Yeah.
0: And then we've got All About Flowers. So that's the sort of relaxed welcoming group for the CHS that helps you learn to grow, pick and arrange flowers.
1: That's right.
0: On the third Thursday of the month, so that's this coming Thursday in the morning.
1: And the Art of Winter Wreath. Well, hopefully by August we are starting to, we won't have anything pickable in the garden probably.
0: Not quite.
1: Not quite.
0: No, but there'll be plenty of winter treasures. So Yvette, who is one of our sort of guides for the All About Flowers group, Yvette's going to be doing a hands-on workshop to make yourself a winter wreath.
1: Mm, so lots of dried berries and that sort of thing.
0: And so that's Saturday the 22nd of August in the afternoon.
1: Yeah. And then the very next day, you can stay overnight if you want to and do botanical platters.
0: So that's with Jane McCullough, who does many of our ceramic workshops. And that is in the morning on Sunday the 23rd.
1: Yeah. And then in September coming up is the Flower Lovers Cutting Garden. Because by then

0: you'll probably be thinking of what you might put in the garden.
1: If you haven't already.
0: Well, yes, if you want to do cutting things, you're probably looking for some perennials, but a lot of annuals as well.
1: Yes. Yeah.
0: And so, we'll be just watching what's happening with the weather.
1: You will indeed. So that's on Thursday, the 3rd of September in the evening. Come and learn to grow flowers you'll love to pick again and again. Kia Weeks from Cloud9 Flowers is going to be doing essentially a hands-on workshop to create your own flower-filled cutting garden. I feel like that's a tongue twister.
0: Flower-filled cutting garden. Yes. No, that'll be lovely. Yep. Yeah.
1: And we've got heaps more coming up.
0: And
1: in
0: the world Harakeke Crafting, I'd see they're making a two-sided basket.
1: Mm-hmm. A tikuka. Yes. Yeah. The next garden design course starts on the 14th of October.
0: Yeah.
1: And then we've got a series of workshops as part of the Christchurch Heritage Festival in October as well.
0: I love the gardens, bicycles and bloomers.
1: Yes.
0: Dress reform and women's fashion or women's freedom.
1: Yes.
0: Yeah.
1: And lots more online. As per usual, don't forget to check out the website both to book any of the ones we've just talked about and also to find out more details about what else is coming up.
0: That's right.
1: And then finally, you'll hear from us again this month because it's one of those months.
0: Three Monday months. Yes.
1: And we're going to be talking about the upcoming flower shows you can check out.
0: Because there are a lot of them that come up.
1: Oh, yes.
0: And if you don't make a note, you suddenly realise it's gone.
1: Blink and you miss it.
0: Or you've looked at things to do in the newspaper and you see, I would have quite liked to have gone to that, but it's far too late now.
1: So, yes, that's on Monday the 31st of August. We'll be chatting to you again. But that's a wrap from us for this month. No, this fortnight.
0: Yes, because the month isn't over quite yet.
1: Not quite yet.
0: Jumping into Christmas far too fast.
1: Far too ahead of myself.
0: Yes.
1: So we'll talk to you again in a couple of weeks.
0: Yep.
1: And until then, happy gardening.
0: Well, you won't be gardening maybe, but happy planting.
1: And stay warm.
0: Absolutely.
1: Thanks for joining us on Green Thumbs today.
0: Make sure to get involved with the Canterbury Horticulture Society in the lovely kiosk in the beautiful Christchurch Botanic Gardens.
1: The CHS offers many interesting workshops, courses and talks.
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2: Kia ora and welcome to Emergence News. My name is Nigel and in the studio with me are John and Peter. Good morning, chaps.
3: Morning.
4: Yep, good morning, Nigel.
2: I hope you both had a good coffee this
3: morning.
2: Could
3: we hurry up? Because I'm due for a second one and the addiction's gnawing away at me.
2: Well, I've been looking forward to this episode. Last time we talked about Helena Blavatsky and we thought we would continue on the theme of trailblazers and pathfinders. But before we start on that, a little bit about the program. We're focused on the emergence of Maitreya and the Masters of Wisdom. These masters are the custodians of the plan of evolution and all the energies that enter this planet. This spiritual hierarchy is also known as the White Brotherhood, the Kingdom of God, the Spiritual Kingdom, or the Kingdom of Souls.

0: Last time on this program, we talked about and we spoke and profiled a true pathfinder from the late 1800s. Her name was Madame Helena Blavatsky, who in the late 1800s first made available in writing an ancient body of spiritual teachings underlying all the world's major religions, as well as all scientific, social, and cultural achievements. So today, we continue to explore other trailblazers and pathfinders. And I'm looking at you, John.
1: Yes.
0: Name a person who's inspired you spiritually.
1: I really dug into this one because before I discovered the Maitreya story, I was reading all sorts of stuff. And the stuff that I got into as I started to become more spiritually aware doesn't interest me at all now. So I think that the stuff you start on isn't necessarily the stuff you stay with. But I guess I'd have to say Benjamin Krem. He really grabbed me. I went to that first talk in Christchurch, Peter, and I think you organised it. Was it 88 or 89? I can't quite remember. 1988 or 1989 here in Christchurch. And I sat in that meeting and I met Benjamin Krem a couple of times after that, here in Christchurch a couple of times, then at a conference I went to in San Francisco. And the man had a presence. He had something about him and he did some magic stuff, you know. And it really, I was really kind of taken with, I think originally his sincerity and his quote, which I use all the time and I apply to my own self when we're doing this work. I'm not trying to recruit anyone. I am merely telling this story. And in doing so, I have done my task. And that detachment that he demonstrated really struck me, that he could tell a story and enlighten people and not be attached to it.
0: And let you do with the information what you wish.
1: And not try and sell you anything, not try and recruit you, not put you onto another website, just tell you this story. It really struck me. And I've been struck ever since, and I'm still a fanboy of Benjamin Krem.
0: And I think at the time you worked in sales, and that actually assisted you, didn't it?
1: Yeah, he had a detachment because of what he practiced and who he was and the information he had. But I was in sales at the time, and I started taking that detachment into the sales environment where I'm here to tell you something, but I would just go, this is my story. This is what I'm presenting. And that kind of detachment, I think people do find sincere and interesting.
0: And it helps the person relax.
1: Yeah.
0: And
1: yeah,
0: they don't feel quite so on edge as you deliver your sales pitch.
1: Yeah. And I think also one of the things I learned in sales, you're in the business of allaying fear. When you're in sales, you walk into your client, they tighten up. Oh, he said, sell me something. Oh, I don't want it. And Benjamin Krem kind of had that same ease with himself. You know, he was in many ways an oracle and a guru, but he didn't behave that way. I remember, Peter, we had a supper with him at Wanda Morrell's place back in the day after he gave a talk, and he was just a regular guy.
2: Yes.
1: But, you know, he had this master sitting on his shoulder, and he had, as a 3.2 degree initiate, he would have had all sorts of abilities and powers. But just a regular guy having...
0: Very, very approachable.
1: Yeah, having a cup of tea and something to eat after a...
2: That's right. In fact, he was telling us about how he liked salmon.
1: That's right. Seafood, because it was a neutral vibration.
2: Yes, that's
1: you right. You could eat fish because it wouldn't affect your vibration, whereas meat, heavy meat, lowers your vibration. And the vegetarian diet raises your vibration.
0: That's really...
1: And fish is neutral.
0: It's neutral. That's so interesting. In 1988, I went vegetarian. I stopped eating meat overnight. And one of the reasons was because I was so unhealthy.
1: But also, Nigel, that whole approach to vegetarianism and that cleaning up your lifestyle is in preparation for an initiation. When you're approaching the first initiation, around about that initiation, you'll start to clean up your act. Diet, exercise, you start to prepare yourself

0: to purify yourself for that initiation. So if our listeners out there are vegetarians, maybe they can think back to when they took it on, what was going on in their life and what's happened since.
1: Yes, I was 27 at the time. I gave up smoking and drinking alcohol at the same time. So it was a total cleanup.
0: That's interesting. I did the same thing at 28. I was 28 and gave up alcohol, became a vegetarian, started to meditate. My spiritual awareness kind of went, hello, I'm here.
1: Yes.
0: And things really changed for me.
1: Who's a key figure that's inspired you, Peter?
2: Well, actually, Benjamin Krem, once again, I must say, following on from our conversation, I gave up smoking when I left high school. So,
0: when did you start smoking?
1: Don't ask. Probably about 12.
0: And we don't know how old Peter is. He sits in the corner and just erupts with wisdom. I think he's a vampire.
2: So, yes, we did meet Benjamin Krem, and Wanda Morell was, of course, the catalyst for that. And she had a meditation there which included transmission meditation. And, you know, she galvanised everyone to get behind getting Benjamin Krem out there. I'm sure none of us actually had any awareness of doing that, but she was determined to do it.
1: So. She was a mover and a shaker by the sound of it.
0: I'm just sitting here thinking, Peter, I met you at Wanda's.
2: Yes.
0: We started another transmission group after Wanda's, and Wanda was, there was stuff happening in that house.
1: She was a pathfinder.
0: She was a pathfinder, thank you, Nigel, and a catalyst for a lot of stuff.
2: That's right, yes. So, yes, I mean, that's where we first came across Benjamin Krem's idea. You know, his books were becoming available while we were there, and we ordered them through doing the transmission meditation there. Mm. And we always had a nice supper afterwards as well, didn't we, John?
1: Okay, well, we'll keep this moving along because I can't wait to talk about the books. The person that I had a good think about this as well, and I was tempted to zero in on Benjamin Krem myself, but I thought John's bound to select Benjamin Krem, BC. So I went with a religious leader, actually.
0: Dalai Lama.
1: His Holiness the Dalai Lama.
0: You're a fanboy.
1: A huge fan. Now, I'm not going to read out too many of his quotes. What I'm going to do is I'm just going to list four or five of his qualities, which I can really identify. And
0: Nigel, you can identify with some of his qualities, but I can't see them in you.
1: Is that what I just said?
0: Yeah.
1: I'm going to list some of the qualities I admire.
0: Ah, okay. Sorry. Yeah, sorry. Misheard.
1: His attitude of humility and compassion towards the Chinese, that has always impressed me, how he handles that challenge. And it's an ongoing challenge. His ability to demonstrate humour when navigating serious issues, especially the area of suffering. His attitude to religion. He does not think that one religion exists for all people. Everyone has a different disposition, he says. He believes each individual should embark on a spiritual path that is best suited to his or her mental disposition, natural inclination, temperament, belief, family, and cultural background. He also says, here comes the humour, he also says, if I believed that Buddhism were best for everyone, that would be foolish. I just love his attitude. I just think it's quite entertaining. And, of course, he's also one of these inspiring individuals who I've actually attended a talk of his when he visited Christchurch, and I think it was at the Westpac Trust Stadium. You were there, weren't you?
0: No, I was there in spirit, Nigel.
1: Oh, you were there in... you were. I went there with Lily and we thoroughly enjoyed his humour. He and another quality I admire is he inspires millions of people by speaking about difficulties that are common to all human beings, especially those current difficulties such as depression, anxiety, anger, jealousy and moodiness.
0: Mm.
1: And he talks about these problems as an ordinary human being. Like Benjamin, how you two were just describing Benjamin Krem.
0: I was just going to say.
1: Very accessible.
0: Yeah, and what makes them accessible, what made Benjamin Krem accessible for me, Peter, was humour. He's got a sense of humour. You know, the guru or the oracle,
2: they sit and they talk.

0: and they wear their spiritual hat and everything's dead serious and you know, in case God's listening and I say something awful.
1: But the Dalai Lama, a lovely, jovial, chuckling sense of humour. Do you realise they're planning his reincarnation at the moment?
2: You just read my mind.
1: Which is easy to do because it's an open book, Nigel.
2: I'll take that three ways.
1: I've had a coffee. I could just start anything.
3: So what is that? Who's planning his reincarnation?
1: Well, this is what intrigues. And Nigel's going to pick up on this because I can see you fizzing in the corner. But, Nigel, our wives are out there in the other room. I wonder if they're planning Aaron's next incarnation.
2: I dread to think.
1: They're talking about when we're going to pass and who they're going to replace us with.
2: Well, do you remember last year it was his 90th birthday and he suggested that he will live for another 30 or 40 years?
1: No way.
2: Yes. So he's currently 90. So he's as ageless as Peter. So he's going to be, he thinks he's going to be around till he's about between 110 and 130 years old. And he also predicted that he intends to reincarnate in the free world. Now, interpret that how you will. I immediately thought about the emergence. And, of course, it could well be a free world by then.
1: What struck me when you said that is he wants to reincarnate outside the structures of Tibetan Buddhism. So that if he is a powerful being reincarnating, then he's had a couple of goes at the Buddhist stuff, hasn't he? Maybe he's now planning, or they, whoever, are planning the next incarnation to be where he can have an effect not constrained by Tibetan Buddhism and its beliefs and structures.
2: Very interesting perspective. What do you think, Peter?
3: Well, it's a possibility, isn't it? I mean, he would be like a third degree initiate.
2: Yes.
3: Now, wouldn't he? I would think.
1: What makes you think he's a third degree, Peter, not higher?
2: I've always thought he's around the 3.5.
0: Yeah.
2: For some reason, I haven't thought of him as a 4, but perhaps if he's going to live as long as he's predicting that he is, perhaps he is about to take the fourth initiation.
3: You see, his ability to talk with people particularly, and, you know, Blavatsky, although she was fourth degree, she didn't have an ability to talk to people.
1: And
3: she
1: didn't have the ability to get on with everyone either.
3: No. And so I see him in that, you know, the same sort of area. I mean, Benjamin Krem was nearly 3.5 when he died. So I see him in that sort of jovial sort of being able to deal with people and communicate.
1: And still grounded.
3: Very, very clearly, yes.
1: Yeah, we're a fourth degree initiate because the burden of their initiation can be so great. Maybe that limits to a degree their effectiveness amongst humanity.
3: Yes, it's more things that they have to do for themselves.
1: Yeah, I've gone back over the Blavatsky stuff that we talked about, and I think at the end of it I said she'd be great fun to have around, you know, she'd be great fun to have a cup of tea with. But she may not be.
3: Mm.
1: She might have been really difficult. Mm-hmm. She might have kept saying to me, "Shut up, young man."
3: Yes.
1: You know, you're talking nonsense. Shut up. I wouldn't have enjoyed that at all, Nigel.
2: Well, I'm not so sure you would have enjoyed Krishnamurti either. Actually.
1: I'm a fanboy of Krishnamurti.
2: I know you love that.
1: But, yeah, he might have been telling me to shut up as well.
2: Yes, he was pretty blunt.
1: Yeah.
2: He was fairly forthright.
1: Actually, it's a really good point, Peter. His social... The Dalai Lama's social skills may be an indicator of
2: his level of
1: initiation.
2: Yes.
3: I mean, he sounds like a second-ray soul to me.
1: Yeah,
3: and you know, his love is all encompassing.
2: Yes, it is. We need to keep moving on here, gents.
1: Yes.
2: Time is moving quickly. Name a book, John, that has inspired you on your spiritual journey.
1: Well, it was BC's books, Benjamin Krem. Initially, because I'm a reader and I understand, you know, that some people aren't. So picking up a book on a topic that interested me was actually reasonably easy. But within his writings, I found the answer to most questions. And not about, you know, will you ever win a lotto or will you ever meet your true love kind of stuff, but questions around the big stuff.

0: and I'll leave that definition to each of you, but I found answers in his books, you know, so you could pick up a Benjamin Cream book. Mm. They're easy to read. They're easily digestible. You can flick through the contents at the front page or the index at the back and go, I want to know about faith. Mm. You know, and there'll be some great stuff there. So it was BC's books that really got me. I met him. I went to a transmission with him, and then I picked up a book and I went, oh, I've got hold of something here. And I was actually quite excited by it. So most of my reading was in those early days. I just consumed Benjamin Cream books.
1: What about you, Peter?
2: Yes, well, I must say that Maitreya's mission holds so much wisdom, doesn't it?
0: Oh.
2: And, you know, particularly when he's talking about people that we can relate to in history, who he describes their race structure and that sort of thing.
0: Yeah.
2: And it's such a learning process, isn't it? It's just sort of there's so much nitty gritty in there that it just keeps you coming back to discovering all that he talks about.
0: Yeah, yeah. The thing, it's interesting, I've really got back into Maitreya's missions, the three volumes, because I see them as kind of encompassing everything. You know, now all the other books are a bit more specific, but those Maitreya Mission Volume 1, 2 and 3 books are real generalist.
2: Yes.
0: You know, and if you've got a question, have a look. It'll be in there somewhere.
1: Yep. You've just got to go through the index.
0: Yeah, yep.
1: Well, for me, I went back to when I was 27, 28, and I considered when I first started my spiritual journey, there were two books I was given. And the first one I read was Jonathan Livingston Seagull, and that was a wee bit abstract for me at the time. Yep. But then I was given a book called The Boy Who Saw True. Now, I couldn't tell you any detail about that book, but it left me with a huge sense of wonder, and I realized I want to investigate more in the whole area of spirituality. Yep. It was a book that was published in 1953. The author remains anonymous, and it was written by a boy aged in the Victorian England, and he was aged about 11 or 12, and he was writing a diary. So it's the diary entries of this young Victorian boy whose extraordinary supernatural talent reveals itself within the pages. But it's quite naive and insightful at the same time, funny and moving. It's also extremely convincing because the young writer is never setting out to win over his readers.
0: Detachment, Nigel.
1: He was born with incredible clairvoyant powers, could see auras and spirits, yet failed to realize that the other people around him, particularly the adults, did not have similar gifts.
2: Mm.
1: Now, according to Wikipedia, his wife, the wife of the writer, persuaded him just before his death to agree to the diary being published, but he made several stipulations. He says it was not to be printed until several years after his death. The bad spellings were to remain. And the diary was to be given to someone with a known interest in the occult. And his wife approached somebody who I think you in particular, Peter, might know of, Cyril Scott.
2: Yes, I do.
1: Now, Cyril Scott wrote the introduction to the book and he organized the publication of the book. And he was a prolific composer, music composer, writer, poet, and occultist. He was very interesting because he was also into natural health. So he was interested in all sorts of things like victory over cancer, health, diet, and common sense. He published that in 1940. Cancer prevention, sleeplessness, and safer remedies. Fascinating man. And if you go onto Wikipedia, Cyril Scott, he's written symphonies. He's a poet. He's a pianist. He could play 12 a dozen different instruments. So he was multi-talented. Now, here's the link to Benjamin Cream. Cyril Scott is listed as a 1.5 initiate.
0: I was just going to ask that.
1: He's listed as a UK composer, and he was prolific as a musician. His ray structure was 24363, and his subrays were 6447. Notice there's a couple of fours in there because of the music.
0: Yep. Mm,
1: very creative man. So if it piques your interest, this book, The Boy Who

0: or true, you can buy it still online. And if you're buying it in New Zealand online, it's approximately $24. You're listening to Emergence News. Now, the question we're going to finish the program with is, what are we doing on this radio program? What is our purpose? What's your mission, John?
1: I'm hoping, wishing, wanting when I say this, because I guess we'll never know. But I believe we are involved in preparing humanity for the emergence of Maitreya, the world teacher. We are the vanguard, as it were, and it's a term that he uses in a lot of his messages. I think that's our principal role. However, I think our secondary role may be to keep the message in front of our other Share International co-workers, to keep them engaged. And it's interesting you've raised Buddhism, Nigel, because the Buddhist term sangha, which means spiritual community, applies to the co-workers involved with Maitreya's story, however they're involved. It is of value, I think, when engaged in a mission or a spiritual practice or any endeavour of challenge, to surround yourself with like-minded people. So to support those others and to offer them support in their own growth and commitments, I think that's really important. I think that maybe we do that to a degree because, you know, you can sit down and listen to the three of us talking about Maitreya's mission, which may be of interest to you and may give you some insights and inspiration. The idea of sangha, I think, sits behind one of the strengths of the AA program. People in recovery there use meetings and a mentoring system to support each other through their own growth. And, you know, if you need some inspiration, a little bit of lighthearted approach to a serious topic, tune in to us.
0: Mm. What about you, Peter?
2: Yeah, well, one of the things that interests me, I must say, and Benjamin Krem talks about the crop circles. And he says that, you know, they're made by our Sprace brothers. John had a video there at one point in June. Yeah. And it was just see this light whizzing around for 30 seconds and suddenly in the morning the crop circles were there. And I came across something recently and it's talking about the crop circles and these people are all a bit bewildered by them. But they do some interesting sort of study on them, and they're talking about a lot of these crop circles are aligned with the Sirius Dog Star in the same way that the pyramids are aligned.
1: Oh, yes.
2: And another thing they had to do with it was they got AI onto inspecting crop circles. I don't know how they did this, but anyway, they found the multitude of the crop of the stalks of the corn that is bent over is exactly 51 degrees. You can't tell me that this is somebody wandering around
1: some
2: with
1: drunk
2: a plank.
1: University student. Walking home from the Pisa in Littleton.
2: And they're not broken. These stalks are not broken. The plant is still growing. But just imagine trying to line them all at 51 degrees.
1: Millions of them.
0: Yeah. Okay, and I'll quickly cover my purpose or mission on this radio program. On our last podcast, we featured a true trailblazer, Madam Helena Blavatsky. And I want to quote her words because I concur with these words from 1888. And she says, "Theosophists are of necessity the friends of all movements in the world, whether intellectual or simply practical. We are the friends of those who exercise practical charity and who seek to lift a little of the tremendous weight of misery that is crushing down the poor."

the county farm, sleeping here behind a wall. I'm being treated just like a dog. It makes me want to go where I don't know.

0: It's 10 o'clock. Next up is People Fixing the World from the BBC World Service. 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
1: So we're walking through the over the mulch, around the plants, around the chaparral. There's some sage.
2: California poppy. Santa Barbara milk vetch.
3: I'm Molly Bentley, and you're listening to the documentary from the BBC World Service.
2: Well, I mean, I think what you see right now is that there's a handful of colors that pop up here on top of the structure right now. There's obvious ones like the California poppy. Right? You've got that kind of beautiful orange, yellow cupped flower and these delicate little stems, you know, and little kind of carrot-esque foliage underneath.
3: Now, it may sound like landscape architect Robert

0: Rock is giving me a colorful tour of native California plants. But there's something special about the flowers we're seeing.
1: I think the thing that I'm most surprised by right now is just how well the sage has taken to the site. It's got this kind of dusty green color and these delicate leaves, and obviously the smell of sage is something that I think everyone knows quite well.
0: These plants are growing over 10 lanes of freeway traffic on the Wallace-Annenberg Wildlife Crossing on the outskirts of Los Angeles, California. When it officially opens in December, it will be the largest wildlife crossing in the world. Around 300,000 to 400,000 cars travel this stretch of Highway 101 every day, and that has proven to be a problem for local wildlife, especially the California mountain lion.
2: So the 101 goes in decades ago, cuts off an entire mountain range from the rest of the world.
0: Beth Pratt is the California Executive Director of the National Wildlife Federation and head of the Wildlife Crossing Fund.
2: The time we put the road in, we didn't know what that did, but science is showing us. It wasn't just the obvious that a mountain lion gets hit by a car. It's that south of the 101, those cats were locked in. Cats from the north couldn't get in because they get hit, and these cats were inbreeding themselves out of existence.
0: These charismatic cats are iconic in the state with a long evolutionary history.
2: Mountain lions are a holdover. They have an ancient lineage of a couple million years, but you know, mountain lions coexisted with saber-toothed cats here. And when all the megafauna died out, the big stuff, they survived.
0: But it wasn't just mountain lions suffering from genetic isolation.
2: The National Park Service also started studying and doing genetic samples on wren tits and western fence lizard. Same things happening. So we know that this fragmentation has vast effects on whole ecosystems. Plants as well start becoming genetically separated.
0: But there may be a solution.

0: segment the landscape with roads, the animals that they were hunting couldn't move freely across the landscape. So if they wanted to go on a big game hunt, they were also being restricted by roads and couldn't follow animals through the landscape. So the first wildlife crossing structures were probably largely to facilitate hunting.
1: Can you give us an overview of the different kinds of wildlife crossings that have been designed?
0: It is so incredible, the amount of different designs and the amount of different animals that these structures have been targeted for, right? So we have the overpasses or the underpasses that people might be quite familiar with, but then we also have some that are rope ladders that help monkeys and possums and all of these incredible tree-dwelling creatures get from one side of the road to the other. Some of the tunnels are very small because they're specifically to attract salamanders and toads. So it's no thicker than your hand, this very dark, gloomy tunnel that I would never want to travel through, but it's perfect for helping these amphibians cross roads. So there's this enormous range of different designs that target pretty much every species you can ever have thought of. We are trying to help it get across roads.
1: Well, the Wallace-Annenberg crossing is just one example of the many types of animal crossings in the world. It is also in a class of its own.
0: This is a really exciting project for me because of its size, for starters. It is a simply enormous structure, but also over an enormous road. And there was a time in road ecology in particular where we were like, there has to be a limit.
1: Can I ask, what seemed to be the limiting factors with the Annenberg Wildlife Crossing? Was it 10 lanes of highway? Is it that simple? Or is it 10 lanes of highway in Los Angeles?
0: I think it's a combination of the 10 lanes of highway and the landscape that it's in that were those initial hesitancy points, the points that make people go, no, that's not going to be possible. Because we also have this very strong aversion to doing big conservation actions in a human-dominated landscape. We have, for a very long time, put urban landscapes in the not important for conservation pile because, fine, you'll build this wildlife crossing structure, but it will still be in the city and everything will be bad and nothing will ever use it. That's a really old way of thinking. We know that that's not true anymore. There are so many wonderful conservation solutions that we can apply, and urban landscapes are really important places to apply them because that's where people live and can enjoy the nature, and that's where nature already lives. We can't keep pretending that nature isn't all around us all the time anymore. It's making itself very loudly heard. So I think this is a positive story for me on both of those fronts because, you know, not only is it going to be the biggest in the world, but it's being done in a landscape that most of us wouldn't picture when we picture a beautiful, enormous act for wildlife conservation. I secretly find that very exciting.
1: Beth Pratt says that the scale of the project meant it was met with skepticism from potential backers.
2: I got told I was crazy 10 times a day back then. I had to go to donors, I had to go to elected officials, and I had to say, hey, we got to connect this landscape or else the mountain lions will die out. I don't know how much it's going to cost. I don't know what it's going to look like, but could you help? So I think there really was a pushback, A, on just the bigness of this. Two, for some, wildlife doesn't belong here. And we got pushback on that. But yeah, I was told I was crazy. I'm still told I'm crazy. But we had some early people who were crazy with us. I have a special place in my heart for them because they made it happen.
1: One person Beth didn't have to convince, though, was Robert Rock, the lead architect on the project.
3: I like to think that that's why this is a project that I really gravitated towards, is because of the challenge, because of the scale and the number of questions that go along with it, because I appreciate that degree of complexity. And
1: Beth, is it true that he took it in stride? The way Robert's telling the story as though this is a big challenge, he felt that he could do it, he wasn't perturbed. Is that how it went down?
2: I think that I think that this project has always attracted people who are a little crazy, myself.

0: did. I mean, I have to say, we have our late nights where, oh my God, how are we going to do this? But what is amazing about this team is here we are really building this impossible dream, visionary project. And you'd think we'd be tearing our hair out every day, but we, you know, Robert has taken it in stride. I mean, for him, it is a puzzle to be solved, and he does that so well. Now, yeah, there might be a few late nights where I'm not sure he's so low-key about it.
1: That's understandable. The challenges of building a structure like this are extensive.
2: My name is Ted Hartzig. I'm a senior soil scientist with an engineering firm, Olson, Inc.
1: Ted and two other scientists worked on the soil for this project, a mycologist and a soil biologist.
2: You want to restore soils to the extent possible like they exist in nature. If you just take any soil, and I remember one detractor said, oh, you just throw dirt on the bridge. No, you don't. You want to restore the soil not only so that water will drain through it, but so their roots will grow through it, so that oxygen and carbon dioxide will exchange through it. So it literally gives the soil the opportunity to breathe, to drink, to basically be dynamic unto itself.
1: Without the right soil chemistry, water won't flow through it correctly. Native plants may not take root, and the crossing won't match the adjacent habitat. That means animals may be wary of using the structure. So healthy soil is important. Creating it is a meticulous endeavor.
2: You just don't go build a landscape without understanding the surrounding environment. So I will do a soil assessment. I will collect samples. What is the chemistry of that soil like? What is the physics of that soil like? What is the biology of that soil like? So if we look at a successful ecosystem environment, what type of vegetation is there? If we take samples of the soil that we can have analyzed, evaluated for the microbial content, then we could learn what is the balance, what are the types of microbes that are in that soil. Oftentimes, it's very similar between areas or regions. Other times, there are very specific ones, and it's really hard to reproduce those. Most of the soil on the crossing deck itself, we had to go look at sources all over the whole northern LA regions, what type of soils were being harvested from varying areas that we could get that would mimic the types of soils that are there in the Santa Monica and the Simi Mountains. So we have this conglomeration of soils, and this is what we wanted, that actually represent that natural environment. That's easier said to find than done. It took us quite a while to make sure that we had the right soils in place and what we needed. And I really appreciate one of the leaders at the Caltrans engineering department who told his contractors, you guys better get this right because we only have one chance to do it right.
1: Boy, no pressure there when someone says you only have one chance.
2: We only have one chance, and so we wanted to make sure we were right.
1: But there's another consideration when adding a heavy load to a suspended structure in Los Angeles.
2: We have a pretty highly seismic area here, and so you don't want to overload the bridge. And this is where the engineers and we all talk, what can the load-bearing capacity of this bridge be? And so then I went back to, and this is how I determined, what is the bulk density of the soil we could use? How deep can it be? What type of materials can we put into it? How do we calculate almost to a small fraction, what will be the weight of soil we have on this crossing?
1: Another challenge, how to lay heavy soil on a bridge over a busy highway. The answer, carefully.
2: So as we place the soil, we have to do it in lifts, and we have to do it carefully so that we keep that porosity or that soil structure consistent and pretty much alive. So we'll do the first lift. We'll make sure it's even. We'll scarify it to make sure it has a rough surface. We'll do the second lift. We'll do the same thing.
1: It's a tricky project. It needs to hold a lot of soil, and it needs to be quiet. 300,000 to 400,000 cars a day make a lot of noise. Acoustical engineers were tasked with the challenge of designing sound-dampening walls on either side of the crossing.
3: The surface texture has a varied character that's been done with an internal form within the concrete pour, kind of giving it a little bit of an undulating texture left to right across the face of the surface and kind of scallop.

0: from the bottom to the top. That variability of the texture gives us this slight amount of refraction to the sound every time a sound wave hits that surface and breaks things up a little bit more. And I mean, I won't get to the level of geeky detail we did with our acoustical engineer about talking about phononic crystals and how that's like layered into technology like that as well, but we did have those discussions. It got really nerdy.
1: The glare of hundreds of thousands of headlights required adjusting the color of the walls, too.
0: What we were attempting to do with this is instead of using a conventional concrete color that would be really reflective, we integrated a pigment into the concrete to change the color of it to reduce the amount of surface reflectivity of this concrete so we create a darker, quieter space.
1: The end result, though, is remarkable. Relatively quiet, the highway below virtually disappears, and with the rugged terrain and an abundance of shrubs and flowering plants, the bridge really feels like a part of the California habitat. For these reasons, says Kylie, the crossing could set a critical precedent.
2: A question we have thought about in road ecology for a very long time is there a road that is too big to fix? And people don't want to try something if they're being told that it's probably never going to work. And so I think for a really long time, we have assumed that there was an upper limit to how big a crossing structure could be. And I think that's been to our detriment. I think we were just a little bit more hesitant than we should have been, because there are enormous roads. And this project shows that with the combination of science and engineering and community and government, you really can think of a solution to this problem rather than let it lie in the too hard basket for all eternity.
1: The Wallace-Annenberg Wildlife Crossing has shown that we can build ambitious structures that had long been considered impossible. But now the big questions are, will it work? Will animals use it? Will it repair the fragmented habitat and help save the California mountain lion from extinction? I visited the structure in June, 6 months before its official opening. At that point, the platform over the highway was almost complete, but the slopes connecting it to the land on either side were still under construction. Yet animals that could fly or climb had already discovered it. I saw lizards, birds, bees, and even...
3: Oh! Is that a monarch?
1: Again, Beth Pratt.
3: We just saw a monarch on the wildlife crossing. That's the first monarch we've seen up here. That is amazing. As we said, we've been designing this crossing from everything from mountain lions to monarch butterflies. This is a very important overwintering area for monarch butterflies. Again, the 101 is a wall that they cannot navigate across. And we just saw the first monarch up here. What a moment. That is really amazing.
4: I hope you have some emotional support when the mountain lion comes
3: yes,
4: over.
3: Yes, I'm going to need it.
4: Because that was a lot of enthusiasm for that.
3: For a butterfly, yeah.
4: For that beautiful butterfly.
1: But for animals larger than butterflies, how much do we know about whether wildlife crossings work? Here's Kylie Soans again.
2: We are very lucky that we have an extraordinary amount of studies from around the world on wildlife crossing structures and whether or not animals use them. That's the very first question we have to ask themselves. Is we've built this remarkable thing. Is it doing what we thought? Do animals see it the way that we hoped? And the answer is yes. So we have conducted a really big review across the world of all these studies, and we found that in 98% of cases where a wildlife crossing structure had been installed, it had been used by the animals that it was designed for. And so that's really excellent first pass at the knowledge.
1: That's good news, but it comes with a caveat.
2: The next thing that we have to understand is, what does that actually mean for the ability of those wildlife populations to persist in that landscape? Is the fact that they can get from A to B now, is that enough to conserve them in the long term? Are they breeding and intermixing again? Is it improving the genetic health of that population? Is their population size growing now because more of them can cross the road and breed and meet all of those needs that they have? And we don't know that in most cases. So there is hardly any studies across the world that look at what we call the population level impacts, where we've counted

0: the number of animals and how long they live and how genetically diverse they are. Those studies are really, really rare. And every time they come up, I think I can count the number of studies that have done that on one hand. And that is something we need to get much better at, because that's the crux of the problem, right? That's what we want to know, is are we actually saving nature when we put these wildlife crossing structures in?
1: But if we know that the animals are using these crossings, as you said, how could the populations still be in decline?
0: I mean, there's a few, like one of them is the amount of movement might not be enough. So if we know we need 20 different mating occurrences from one side of the road to the other, but the wildlife crossing structure is only allowing 5, that could still decline. If we need 50% of a reduction in roadkill, but the wildlife crossing structure is only providing a 20% reduction in roadkill, those numbers, that balance is still out, right? We're still going to see that population decline. But sometimes, and in most cases, we know how many crossing events they are. We don't know if that's one animal who loves to cross the crossing structure 1,000 times or 1,000 different animals. And that makes a big difference, because if it's just one lunatic animal, if it's just one very excited animal going backwards and forwards and backwards and forwards and backwards and forwards, you can see how that's not necessarily a good thing for the entire population. But if you have, you know, a large portion of that local population that is using the crossing structure, that's a much better indicator that you've restored the ecological health, for want of a better word. This is going back to how it should be, where all the animals as part of that population can move freely, instead of just a couple of animals in that population get very excited about a crossing structure.
1: After the crossing opens, the National Park Service will be conducting studies to see whether it is helping mitigate the effects of habitat fragmentation at the population level.
2: We're focusing a lot on that camera moment of the first mountain lion crossing, and there's no doubt I am going to be just so emotional over that. Again, you saw how emotional I was over a butterfly. But for me, it's that first genetic test that comes back and shows how the diversity's gone up. And yes, that is very measurable. The Park Service takes blood tests on all the animals they capture. They measure that specifically. And I'm even visualizing the graph they use right now. When that graph, you know, diversity section goes up, that's really going to be the moment for me where we're like, we did it. It worked.
1: For now, though, Beth hopes the crossing sets an example of what is possible for visionary conservation projects.
2: Crossings come in all shapes and sizes. There's one up in Washington State called the Squirrel, the Nutter Highway. It's literally this little almost like rope bridge for them. So, yes, not everything needs to be a Wallace Annenberg Wildlife Crossing. Some of these are just really simple solutions. But having said that, we can't shy away from these big ones. I mean, we, in some respects, it's these bigger crossings that are solving such monumental blockages to connectivity that we have to get better about accepting. You know, they are hard to do. They're big. They do cost money. But we have to be okay with that, because these are the ones that really are going to make such a heavy lift for preserving biodiversity for the wild world. We can't shy away from big.

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2: Welcome to Bridge Zone. You're at the table with Barry and Mariana. Well, you, day two of the peers, according to Richard Solomon's write-up on NZB website.
3: I mean, the big news is, of course, making the cut in the teams. Good effort. They made the final, the top eight. Final didn't go so well for them. Something to be happy about is making the final.
2: That has to be one of the goals to make, isn't it? Is making the final. So congratulations to them.
3: Well, that's probably the main event that they're there for. I guess it was mission accomplished up till then.
2: Leon and Michael and Zach and Lysandra made it to the A finals in the pairs. That's pretty good. And Alex and Kevin were in the B final where they finished fourth. So that's pretty cool.
3: It was indeed. It's a good experience for all of them. I hear you were at the Cambridge Sixers on the weekend.
2: That was their 13th year. Superstition, I'll tell you what, the team from Howick, the Voodoo Dolls, were awesome. Their dress-up was amazing. 13 years it's been going.
3: Unlucky for some. So the winning team was the Yin-Yang team, which was Yuzhong Chen and Herman Wan, Graham Saunders and John Little, Bernard Sullivan and Noel Sullivan. And they won by quite a way, 13 MVPs in the end.
2: Yeah, well, Herman and Yuzhong won the Open. John and Graham won the Intermediate. So you have to be a pretty tight team to beat that.
3: You would indeed. Anyway, so they had, was it 32 teams in the end? Not a bad sort of a turnout.
2: Hefaiakine. Coming up next, it's time for the Gin Club. That's juniors, intermediates and novices. And our man on the spot, Mr. Gin himself, it's Ross Longney.

0: Good morning, Ross. We're back in the gin world.
1: Hey, morning, Mariana. Hi, Barry. How are you?
2: I'm good. It's not morning. Mariana is making that up. We're actually talking to Ross late at night. We have to wait for him to finish his session of Bridge Online at Levin this morning.
0: You should have said that, Barry, because we could have said gin anybody and gone on that Ross at 8:30 in the morning is having a rusty nail.
2: He's having a rusty nail. Anybody know what a rusty nail is? Just email it into bridgezoneshuffle@gmail.com. Any results from the Cambridge Sixers over the weekend? Were you in attendance?
1: No, we didn't go down for that. Had something else, a family thing to do, so didn't go. Well, the intermediate winners were Graham Saunders and John Little, the Waikato lads. They were actually part of the winning team. And if you recall, they also won the Mount Maunganui Intermediate a few weeks ago. Yeah, so they're having a little golden trot, which is lovely. They were ahead of Darren Old and Jim Buckland from Franklin Juniors, Neville Mercer and Paul Carpenter from the Cambridge Bridge Club, followed by Adrian West and Omar Dada from Papatoetoe. Apparently it was a very, very good tournament. Those that I've spoken to on Sunday really enjoyed it.
0: There's a fun tournament. Our team won 4 raffles.
1: That's obscene.
0: I know, it is. And we also got 2nd in the quiz, so we got a box of chockies each as well.
1: Well done. The Levin Swiss tournament last Thursday, top intermediate pair,

0: was Deirdre Oliver from East Coast Bays and her partner.
1: At the what tournament?
0: Living Swiss online.
1: They had another win.
0: Well, it was a weird one because on the night, Deirdre and I came in fourth place. So we were pretty chuffed about that. But then overnight, we were relegated from fourth to sixth. And I'm not quite sure how that happened. The judge's decision is final. 11 tables, which was pretty good for a Thursday. On Sunday, I went to the Auckland Regional Hui up at the
2: Hotel. Oh, yes, of course, and you got to speak.
0: Mr. Jin had a 5-minute spot, supposed to be 1 minute, but I said, that's going to be impossible. You never stop me talking in 1 minute. Just on the bridge zone, which was really good. We had really good presentations from Kate Terry on marketing. The whole thing was well run by Hamish Brown. And then we had Julie speaking about her stuff that she talks about. The Fair Play Committee, yeah. And then Richard Bland gave a really nice balanced presentation on the challenges of club directing, most of which directors are playing direct, and the challenges of doing that. And that was a really good presentation. He gave a really nice handout to everybody. So it was a lovely day. Nice food. Hibiscus Coast with great hosts. It was really enjoyable.
2: And what about this rumour that I've heard that I've been spreading around that I told Mariana earlier today?
0: What rumour is that?
2: Well, I was telling her about how Jack James got 209 V-points this year. I heard that you were going to try and hunt him down this year.
0: Barry, that is patently ridiculous. How the hell is an old fart like me going to hunt down Jack James? Come on.
2: Well, I'm pleased that you asked, because some people, they may have noticed, I certainly had. I said last week how far it was from Warkworth to Whakatane. Well, I'll tell you what, it's nowhere near as far as it is from Warkworth to Upper Hutt. And I've seen the Gin Man is playing in the Upper Hutt 8B later on.
0: That's a distinct possibility that I could be doing a little cameo appearance there, Larry.
1: Yeah. Oh, awesome.
0: Yeah. My sister's 80th birthday.
2: Is that your younger sister, Ross?
0: That's the one. Yeah, and I'm looking forward to it. New people, different people, some of whom I know from online. So it'll be great to catch up with the people that we've met online down there.
2: One of the great things about bridge, isn't it? If you're going away anywhere for the weekend, if you time it right, there'll be some bridge to be played while you're there.
0: That's exactly right.
2: Well done, Ross.
0: My sister was planning to have her function on the Sunday, and I said, well, why don't we make it Saturday and leave the Sunday clear? And that's the day the bridge tournament was on. So you're not wrong, Barry.
2: Terrible brother you are.
0: I know. Absolutely disgusting.
1: Ross, we've had the Upper Hutt Bridge Club on the bridge zone before. When they had their Jubilee year back in 2019, Ross,
0: right,
1: we spoke to a lady that was involved in the Jubilee for their 50th.
2: She's going to be 7 years older now, though.
1: When you go there and can say to them, the Bridge Zone remembers Jubilee back in 2019 as the feature.
2: And we had somebody from the club on the show.
3: For a little bit extra in the gin world. Feel a bit naughty, Ross.
0: Why is that, Mariana?
3: Because Barry's not on the call. It's just me and you.
0: Well, that's good. We can talk about him a wee bit. Now, I've got a problem because on Thursday I entered in the tournament and my partner, Deirdre, can't play. And I'm too frightened to ask Barry because I know that once again, for about the fourth time, I'll be rejected. So, Mariana, how about you stumping up for him like others have had to do in the past and play with me on Thursday?
3: Anything to dig the nails into Barry's back again. I get it. He is super busy. Actually, I have a new nickname.
0: What is that?
3: I am now Luna.
0: Luna?
3: Yep. I've gone and formally adopted all the youth in New Zealand into my wolf pack. And we're called the Bridge Wolves. Every single youth player in the country is now one of our little wolves, or you could even call them a pup. I'm going to be called Luna.
0: Luna.
3: And the Gin Man are going to play on Thursday online. Exciting.
0: That sounds appropriate. Hey, I've got some results from Geraldine from their All Grades tournament. They had 17 tables down there. They felt that was a great turnout. They split the field into spades, hearts, and diamonds, I think it was. Jesse Pallinata won the spades, along with Maureen Power from Christchurch. Maureen Power is a gin club member, and Jesse is one of our recent and most illustrious graduates from the gin.

0: club.
1: Yeah.
0: Now, in the heart section, Michael Holdaway and Lee Wackrell, both from Ashburton, they are both intermediates, obviously, because they're in that section. They average 60.69% to actually win overall above Jesse and Maureen. Isn't that fantastic for the gym club?
1: Talking about winning a tournament, 58-57 was enough to take you through. But now you have to get 60 plus.
0: Some of
1: them 65 plus.
0: 66 the other day we had to get to win. Now the best junior pair down there were Janet Cutter and Derek Newton, both from Ashburton. An interesting little story for Barry. The standby pair had to play. They had to make up the numbers. It was Viv Hill from Geraldine, and I'm not sure whether it's Karen or Karen Hampton from Temuka. They had never played together. They're both intermediates, and they achieved a 63.46% in the morning session. Isn't that a fantastic story?
1: Oh, that's the honeymoon period. Yeah, fantastic, yeah. Right?
0: What's coming up this weekend for Ginny's? Marlborough Restricted, Waitemata Intermediate and Junior, Omaru Intermediate and Junior, and Upper Hutt Multi-Tournament. All of those are great opportunities for the gym club members to add to their B-point totals. Remembering also that Waitemata Intermediate and the Waitemata Junior Tournament are the second tournaments on the Auckland Gym Club circuit. The junior one is full, but the intermediate one is not full. Get your entries in for that. All right, with that comment, I'll leave you to it.
2: Catch up with us next week. The Gin Man leads you out with the Gin Club motto.
0: Observe omne nemenem time. Respect all, fear none. Have a good week.
3: Light it and send it out.
1: Send it out now. Your tip for the week. What is that all about?
4: You got to do.
5: It's all about the spades, Mariana.
1: What about whether they're sharp enough?
5: They call spades the boss suit.
1: Yep.
5: And it's the boss suit for a reason. To the extent that this guy called Pearson came up with the rule that said if the bidding goes pass to you and you've got maybe a 12 count or something, you should start looking at your spades. If you open the bidding and you've got 12 points and only one or two spades, the opponents are probably going to outbid you in spades. So you've got the opportunity to pass the hand in and not give them a chance to outbid you in spades. That's Pearson's law or Pearson's rule. You add the number of high card points you've got, the number of spades you have, and it comes to less than 15, you don't open the bidding. I had a bit of an example of this happening just last week where my partner, he'd opened the bidding. He had a void in spades, but he had a nice hand. He had ace jack to six hearts, three little diamonds, and ace queen jack X of clubs. He opened one heart. They overcalled two diamonds, and it went pass back to him. And there he was. Well, most people are thinking of bidding two hearts, or maybe they're thinking of bidding three clubs.
1: Yeah.
5: Probably not going to double because partners might bid spades, which wouldn't be too good. So anyway, at the end of the day, after giving this a lot of thought, what do you think he did?
1: He passed.
5: He did. He thought, if I bid, they're going to find their spades. And unbelievably, they had 10 spades between them, and they could actually make four spades.
1: But they
5: couldn't make two diamonds, and we couldn't make anything above two spades, so passing out two diamonds was a great decision. It was sort of a bit of Pearson's law there. He did only have a 12 count, and he had no spades at all.
1: Okay, what a hand.
5: I did hear a great story once. A friend of mine was playing in Auckland. It went pass around to him. It didn't qualify under Pearson's law. He only had a couple of spades. But he said he looked at the old lady on his left and he thought, you know, little old lady. And he looked at the guy on the right and he didn't think he looked like he knew much. So he decided he would open the bidding. And he said in a flash, he overcalled a spade and she bid four spades and it was cold for four spades and they couldn't beat it. And afterwards, he was up at the bar lamenting this. He wouldn't believe it. I was playing this old lady and this guy. And I opened the bidding, and they said, "Do you know who that is?" And he said, "No, who is that?" And he said, "That's Dorothy Truscott and Philip Alpers. They've just flown in from the States promoting her new book. She's many times world champion." Of course,

0: Philip Alpers is a well-known author. A really unlucky example of Pearson's law in action.
1: What a hoot.
0: So there you go. Watch out for those spades.
2: Whoa, here he comes again.
3: Best thing.
2: Who's that with? Ethel? Is that you, Ethel? Where do you think you're going?
3: On his anatomy.
2: You get your clothes on.
1: It's Judge Julie next.
4: Hear ye, hear ye. The court's in session. The court's in session. Now here come the judge.
1: Good morning,
4: here
1: Judge Julie.
5: Good morning.
1: Guess what? It's a foggy day in the Waikato.
5: Yeah, we're lucky. A little bit this morning, but no flights cancelled, I would think. All clear now.
1: So all cards have been played and turned over from the last round. No cards being played to the next round yet. And a player wants to look back at the last trick, and another player goes and says, no, no, no, you can't do that. Only the declarer can do that. So right. Who and what can happen?
5: Okay, that's a really good question because there's quite a few things that have gone wrong here. All cards have been played and turned over from the last round. The round is the sets of boards that we play in a move. So when the round ends, that's when the director is calling the move. We're playing the hand, okay?
1: Okay.
5: So all cards have been played to the last trick is what we want here and turned over. And no card has been played to the next trick yet.
1: Right, yes.
5: Right. One player wants to look back at the last trick and another player said, no, only the declarer can do that.
1: That's right.
5: No one
1: yeah.
5: at the table gets to tell other people at the table what the laws are without calling the director to come over and let them know what it is. We have lots of situations where there are variations like revokes and other things where what appear to be different rulings made because of different circumstances. So one player wanted to look back at the last trick. They are allowed to look back at the last trick in their hand.
1: Any player?
5: Yeah, the last trick that they've played to, they can look at that trick.
1: Yes.
5: But they cannot look at anybody else's.
1: Okay.
5: So once you've turned the card over, you can't ask to see what happened. It is too late.
1: Right.
5: And there's nothing to do with declarer. Why should declarer be allowed to do something the defenders aren't allowed to? It makes no sense whatsoever.
1: Okay.
5: Okay. Because we're all playing the hand and we're all entitled to the same amount of failure of memory or needing to remember or whatever the case may be. Now, it might be our lead. We don't know if it's our lead with or whatever it is. We just have a look. That is fine. When we play to the next trick in progress, we can't go back during that trick and look at the last trick. This is in between tricks, to be really clear about that. When something goes wrong, everyone should call the director. So we go back. If we don't know the answer as a director, we have the law book, so we can go back and read the law. And when I was taught to direct, I got told to always carry the law book with me because it changes from you being a person giving a judgment to the book giving the judgment. And that can
1: yes.
5: make quite a big difference in the way people react to you. It's sort of like having armour. So really useful to have the law book with you, which is why the old pub director's exam, although open book required that you got to things quickly, because in these situations you need to be able to make a ruling quickly with the law. So,
1: I think that's a really good example, because when I was looking in the rule book, I looked under card, and then, now that you said it's tricks, I looked under tricks, and it's right there automatically. So getting that name right. Is awesome.
5: Yeah, so the terminology, it's at the back of the book. There's an index about terminology because it's around the laws. We might use different wording as a player, and we've got to be really careful when we're a director that we're listening to the meaning and not what people are saying.
1: Yeah.
5: Okay. We had an incident in Auckland a while ago where somebody wanted a review of a director's decision and said a lot of things that were very hard to untangle, but the net result was that they wanted a review. They weren't having an argument, and there are things where we need to listen carefully to make sure that we're understanding what a player is saying to us, because people don't know what to say. So, yes, they absolutely call the director. The people at the table very often don't know, or if they do know, it's because they've learned from somebody else that doesn't know. One of these things is like, dummy can't revoke, which I got told years ago, and I couldn't find in any law book that I'd looked at where it said that dummy couldn't revoke. So someone's taken the revoke law, misread it, misinterpreted it, and then translated it across a large number of people.
1: Okay? So they all had the wrong information.
5: Yeah, so we all knew, and we were all wrong.
1: Okay.
5: The question is, who can look, and how do we remember who is on leave?
1: Yeah.
5: You can look at your last card. If your card is still face up from the trick that was played, and you haven't played to the next trick, then ask to see the cards that were played to that trick. Just because your opponent decides that you're taking too long and starts to play to the next trick doesn't say that you can't look at the last trick, because they shouldn't be playing until you've turned your card over.
1: Oh, so if they do while your card is still face up, doesn't mean anything then, because you can still ask them to...
5: If your opponent is trying to hurry you up is probably what that means, and there may be good reason for that, because we don't have a huge amount of time to play each hand, all right? But if you have got your card up and you are thinking about asking people, what have you got, then you can do that, all right?
1: But at the moment, it's face down.
5: Once you turn the card over, that is it. You say to someone, did you follow suit, and your card's turned over, they do not have to answer you, and they absolutely do not show you.
1: Okay.
5: Now, the biggest issue that comes up with cards being turned over is when there has been a revoke somewhere, sometime, somehow.
1: Yes.
5: I get it with beginners and that, because we're so busy teaching the rules to play, we're not really doing much else. So really importantly is no player can touch another player's card. The clearer can touch dummy in the course of the play, though we strongly recommend and prefer that they call the card from dummy. And it is in the clearer's best interest to do that, because you lose track when you go between hands by having to touch things. Once you're turned over, you can't lean over and start moving the cards around, even if you're the clearer and your partner's dummy. You're not allowed to start riffling through the cards to see what happened or didn't happen in the course of trying to determine a revoke. Your opponents are not allowed to touch your cards or their partner's cards. And they
1: does happen is when the person doing the electronic scoring, they missed what the lead card was, and they start turning it over. So you can smack my hands and say, don't touch my card.
5: When there's been a revoke, you don't get to start rearranging your cards.
1: Yeah.
5: And a director's nightmare, apart from the board being turned around the wrong way, is trying to untangle when there's been a revoke and going through the cards when somebody's decided to rearrange them.
1: Yeah.
5: The other thing that happens is other people pick up their cards and put the cards away, and now you don't even have the information.
1: Yes.
5: Right. Now, to a large degree, there will be equity coming in here about what occurred and what didn't occur, or you might be able to determine that it did occur. It's not the end of the hand, because you've been called, and people should know better. So they can look at their last trick before the lead to make sure, like, declaring, am I on lead or is Daddy on lead? Or the opponents. It's not just a declare thing. So the defenders are allowed to look at the last trick that they played in their hand. Sometimes we need to. We have short-term memories. If we're concerned about a revoke or anything else happening, we call the director always. We don't have to own up to a revoke, but if we are concerned about a revoke having occurred, we call the director and we do not start fiddling around and moving cards. Okay. At the end of the hand, when we come to agree the score, we agree the score and then put away the cards. This is not waiting for the score to go into the electronic device. This is just agreeing that this is the score. When you get called to the table and one person in a partnership is arguing that they disagree with the score and the other person has put their cards away because they have agreed with it, then generally we're going to be happy that the score stands. I had one the other week.
1: It wasn't suspicious.
5: They couldn't have made the contract that was claimed. And 100%, it was just impossible. So I went back and talked to them about that. But there are a lot of things about the cards being there. So agree the score with the cards out, then you can put them away while the person is putting the score in the tablet. So player, if you've got your cards away, then the board can be moved on to the next table while East West move on and then you

0: can bring the tablet over to the next people. So there's a lot of stuff that we can do to speed play up in that area as well.
1: Alrighty. Well, thank you for that. Yeah, hopefully the big B can sort his connections out for next week and join us.
0: You know, being a farmer, he should be used to being outside in the cold.
1: He should be. That's right.
0: Okay, have a good week.

0: bumped into Blair at the Sixers, and he said, "Oh, well, I will see you down in Dunedin playing the South Island Pairs." And I said, "Yeah, yeah." He's playing with Jack O'Rourke.
1: Fisher and Jack James, he's talking about, listeners.
0: So for all of you from, let's say, Taupo up, you're going to have two people to follow. And whoops, people, sorry, but here's the last of our chat with Judge Julie about slow play. 7 minutes, Barry.
2: 7 minutes.
1: 7 minutes?
2: Yep. When you have multiple wards, you'll find that in general they will take less because you're not moving between them. But when you think of the fact that we used to play one board a table and we played 6.5 minutes around, whereas now we play 7 minutes and we are still very, very fast in New Zealand.
1: The national coaching thing that we've got on at the moment, they're talking about people playing too quickly and that we should be, you know, international level or whatever, they should be taking 8 minutes aboard.
2: The thing about that is if we go overseas, I think we get 9 minutes or something behind screens per board.
0: Oh.
2: Screens take longer. Absolutely, you get given additional time having screens.
0: I must admit, when we're playing in the Akarana tournaments on Tuesdays, like tonight, I'm often sitting there waiting and wondering what's going on behind us, and I keep looking at the lights to see whose turn it is. Two yellow lights up. Why haven't they done anything? Enough time for me to think, oh, why isn't it my turn yet?
2: So when you're behind screens, you don't know who's taking the time behind them. You might have an idea, but in general, you don't know who's taking the time behind the screen. So the lights will show up that for both of them. It's not about which one is taking time. It's about that it's behind the screen. So you don't know which person there has taken the time.
0: Okay.
2: Whereas normally, without screens, you can see it going around the table.
0: Mm.
2: So when it's behind the screen, you don't see which player is taking time by the lighting up of anything.
1: Actually, I reckon that one good thing about screens, like if you were playing bridge with the bailiff, Mariana, he definitely looks better behind a screen, I've found.
0: That's all we've got for you folks this week. Take care, and we'll see you at the tables.
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afraid and gone. 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Cup of Joe and a pine is driving, I'm gone.

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cauchemar.

Kia ora Aotearoa. Good news. The starting age for the National Power Screening Program has dropped from 60 to 58 years old. You don't need to do anything. When you turn 58 or 59, you'll be sent a free bowel screening kit. Happy birthday. Even better, you'll get a free kit every 2 years until you turn 75. Bowel screening can find cancer early when it can often be successfully treated. It's free, quick and easy. Bowel screening saves lives. When you get your kit, just do it.

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You put me on a morning train. Hey, hey, Brother Ray, what you mean by what did I say? 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